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9: Clouds and patchy drizzle out there tonight as the unsettled pattern continues for the next few days. Lows between 45 and 50. Developing periods of rainfall on Thursday. Temperatures will be in the upper 50s in the afternoon. Lingering showers Friday before wrapping up, and could see over an inch of rainfall from all three of these situations. Beyond that, brighter skies and sunshine expected for the weekend with temperatures in the low and mid 70s. From the Stormwatch 9 Weather Center, I'm meteorologist Kevin Skorupa.
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11: 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Muhammad Badawi is a Muslim American Society Youth Center director in Brooklyn, New York. Now, Brooklyn, New York has a substantial Jewish population, especially Orthodox Jewish population. And he, a few months back, He had something to say that I want you to know from our friends at Memory, MEMRI.org. Again, you need to bookmark that spot. That is an unbelievable site, MEMRI.org. Listen carefully. Cut three, go.
0: As a Muslim, my response to all of this is, do your worst. I am not afraid. Because even if this body is broken, the spirit inside of it, you cannot reach. And it will continue, and Allah will replace you. Whether I see that or not is irrelevant. But I'm not afraid. I'm not afraid of the US government. I'm not afraid of the United States Army. I'm not afraid of ICE. I'm not afraid of whatever they control. Not only am I not afraid, but it is my life mission to stand against all of the above. That every single iota of strength, wealth, and spirit that I have until I die will be spent fighting everything I just mentioned. To the last breath, or until they seize their oppression, seize their injustice. That's my reason for existence.
11: Okay. This guy's in America. He runs this Muslim American Society Youth Center in Brooklyn. This is what he's teaching young Muslims. This is what he's indoctrinating. And he's talking about eliminating the United States government, the United States Army. He's not afraid. Abrek Hawass, Palestinian activist running for New York State Senate, endorsed by Mamdani. Here he is in 2017. Cut four, go.
12: And finding that, like, you know, the system of capitalism and racism and white supremacy, etc., have all, and Islamophobia, have all been used, to colonize lands, right, to take resources from other people. And so this is like a long trajectory, and we're just seeing the manifestations of that continuation, right, with 9/11. And so a lot of times when people are asking us to respond about, you know, attack, right, when if you look back, like, historically, right, a lot of us come from lands that were colonized, lands where wars are being waged, right, and a lot of times because of U.S. policy or the policies in Europe. And so I find that we can connect over that, but then also that the idea that we have to apologize for, like, a terror attack that, like, a couple of people did, and then there is no apologies or reparations for genocide and for slavery, et cetera, is something that I kind of find, like, reprehensible.
11: Such a horrible country, America, isn't it? They find us so reprehensible. So reprehensible. I like Chip Roy. I've liked Chip Roy for decades. He's a good friend of mine. Good friend of mine before he held public office. Just a great guy. And he'll be a great attorney general in Texas, and I hope you folks in Texas know that you have a real gem there, and I hope you elect him. And here's one of the reasons. At a hearing on Sharia law today, cut five, go.
13: In February, this committee held a hearing on this topic, warning of the threat and incompatibility Sharia law poses to the American people. This Congress should routinely reexamine the existential threat facing our republic and how to counter its spread into our social, societal, and political systems. The principles of Sharia law undermine the cherished freedoms that countless Americans have suffered and even died for since our nation's founding. Let's remind ourselves what Sharia law and political Islam entail. Political Islam silences dissent, prohibits religious freedom, allows barbaric punishments, and treats women, children, and non-Muslims as second-class citizens. What's more, Sharia law and political Islam sanction honor killings for adultery, death for individuals leaving the Islamic faith, encourages polygamy for men regardless of the women's age, allows female non-Muslims to be taken as sex slaves in war, and permits corporal punishment like stoning and female genital mutilation for perceived violations. In fact, the central sacred scripture of Islamic observers, the Quran, has several martial calls that encourage its followers to wage war, not just spiritual, against and conquer non-Muslims. So when you clash with the unbelievers, smite their necks until you overpower them, then hold them in bondage, then either free them graciously or after taking a ransom until war shall have come to an end. Surah 47:4. It is not a religious code or belief system. It is a repressive legal regime that betrays America's founding principles and threatens our Constitution. In fact, it seeks to replace it. America was founded on the basic concept of individual freedom and self-governance under the rule of law, of a just and moral law. As John Adams succinctly put it, our Constitution was made only for a moral and religious people. It is wholly inadequate to the government of any other. And to my colleagues who may conflate critiquing Islam and Sharia as undermining the First Amendment rights of Muslims, I remind them of the following. People do not have protection from imposing a foreign legal system or code that overrides or replaces U.S. civil or criminal law, nor the Constitution. The Constitution begins with we the people. Sharia is the legal code for Islam and is taught to its observers to be abided by and enforced. As Robert Jackson, an Associate Justice of the United States Supreme Court, who also served as the Chief United States Prosecutor at the Nuremberg Trials, elucidated succinctly how liberty-crushing Sharia was, the antithesis of Western law. Quote, Islamic law offers the American lawyer a study in dramatic contrast. Its striking features relative to our law are not likenesses, but inconsistencies in its source, its scope, and its sanctions. The law of the Middle East is the antithesis of Western law. He was right then, and he would be right today. The radicals pushing political Islam do not want to coexist with America's culture and political order. They want to replace it.
11: Now, I've written about this, and we've talked about it, and it is here. Amy Mecklenburg. She leads a group called RAIR, R-A-I-R. She's very, very courageous. Cut seven, go.
14: Islam is a hostile totalitarian political ideology using our freedoms to destroy us. To every non-Muslim, it offers three choices: convert, submit, or die. It does not stop until every court, every school, and every government on earth is under Sharia. The Muslim Brotherhood turned this imperative into a modern conquest strategy. Two seized documents, the 1982 Project and the 1991 Explanatory Memorandum, detail their two-front plan. Build parallel Islamic societies that reject assimilation while their faithful capture our institutions. The Brotherhood wrote the playbook. Today, every hostile Islamic regime and faction is executing it on our soil. Saudi Arabia, Iran, Turkey, Qatar, Pakistan, Hamas, the Taliban. Different countries, different sects, all marching in lockstep towards one conquest. These networks operate more than 8,000 Islamic nonprofits across America, including 650 in Texas alone. They built a parallel infrastructures, mosques, seminaries, school, Sharia banks, Sharia courts, Sharia clinics, charities, media, and political networks. They have no plans of assimilating.
11: She also testified about how she has to have armed security wherever she goes, from the moment she opens the door of her house. She's under constant threat. 16-year-old Marco Hunter Lopez, brave young man, spoke out about what was taking place in his high school, how Christianity was being smothered and Islam was being promoted. Cut eight, go.
15: I've been invited to speak regarding an incident that occurred on February 2nd on my campus in a widespread effort across Texas and the nation. Last year as a freshman, I founded the Republican Student Club because I wanted to foster a space for students who share the same values. What should have been a simple act of student leadership became a prolonged battle against school administrators who treated my group differently from every other club on campus. On August 16th of 2024, we met every requirement. 10 members, a teacher sponsor, and a room. Other groups, including the Muslim Student Association and organizations supporting gender-affirming ideology, were approved without issue. Our club was denied for being political in nature. Administrators first claimed a district-wide policy against political clubs. Then, after weeks of emails requesting the policy in writing, they admitted it was simply how they felt. Only after more than a month of emails, pushback, and enormous efforts were we approved. Even then, we faced hostile scrutiny. Principals were caught taking down our approved posters while I was out of town. I have a documented timeline of specific instances of an unfair treatment, being pulled into the principal's office, cornered, and talked down to. After we hosted two guest speakers last year, the principal tried to impose new rules on the fly. My father even had to help create a guest speaker form to protect me as a minor. This pattern of censorship against our club stands in stark contrast to how administrators have handled the promotion of Islamic ideology, and including Sharia. On February 2nd, I was leaving a meeting and was walking to the cafeteria for lunch, and I saw a large booth labeled Islam set up in the school. Four adult women from the organization Why Islam were there. I was confused and did not want to give it attention, but after discussing it with my friends, we decided to approach the booth. I had a discussion with the women, one in particular who they kept referring me to because she knew most of the theological questions. As we tried to understand their goal, I looked over and saw multiple pamphlets spread out, one of which was explicitly titled Understanding Sharia. This was very concerning to me and other students.

0: American values of individual liberty and equality. Handing out materials that present Sharia favorably to minors during the school day without parental approval risks normalizing and ideas that undermine the very principles our public schools are supposed to uphold. This is not
1: all right,
0: neutral.
1: So it's a very, very good presentation. But then Jamie Raskin responds. Cut 9, go.
2: Is there anybody on the panel who thinks that we need a special law addressing any particular religious population, whether it's the Muslim, the Christian, the Jewish, the Hindu, the Mormon, or what have you? Or are we just saying that everybody should be held to secular law in America? And I'm happy to open it up to anybody. Mr. Hunter Lopez.
0: Thank you, Congressman, for the question. I think that you keep referring to a secular law. I think it's important to point out, I believe it was 56 of the 57 Declaration of Independence signers were Bible-believing, church-attending Christians. I believe it was the first original 13 colonies that required a declaration of faith. So I'm not acknowledging that.
2: Oh, well, wait a second. Now, you're traversing my territory now, Mr. Hunter Lopez. You brought it up. Are you aware that the Constitution of the United States does not establish a religion? It forbids the establishment of religion. Are you aware that it doesn't mention God?
0: So the Declaration of Independence mentions God 4 times. But what I was going to say
2: is the Declaration of Independence law?
0: So Declaration of Independence was declaring our independence from the tyranny of England.
2: Yeah.
0: But the what I was trying to finish
2: the governing
0: is that
2: law.
0: I'm not.
1: You know what, Raskin? The fact of the matter is that in the states they did have religious tests. Not all of them, but many of them. They eventually went away. Because are you aware, Congressman, that the First Amendment didn't apply to the states? Are you aware the First Amendment came after the Constitution? Now, I'm not arguing for the imposition of religion of one kind or another. That's not my point. What the young man is also explaining is that, in fact, those men who met in Philadelphia twice for the Declaration and the Constitution, they were all Christians, practicing Christians. Two of them were deists, but they were still Christians, and that's Jefferson and Franklin. Jefferson was never at the Constitutional Convention. Obviously, he drafted the first copy of the Declaration. Franklin was at both. So when they try and wring what are Judeo-Christian beliefs out of our system, like Raskin is, he keeps talking about our secular laws. The fact is they were incredibly, highly influenced by the Judeo-Christian faiths and not by Islam at all. Never. Go ahead.
0: Go back to taking tests or saying that you have to acknowledge...
2: Wait, do you know that Thomas Jefferson was denounced as an infidel? Who wrote the Declaration of Independence because he didn't believe in the establishment of religion, and he and Madison were emphatic about separating church and state. That's the whole glory
1: of our... Are you aware that he wasn't at the Constitutional Convention and separation of church and state was in a separate letter that he wrote unrelated to the Constitution? This young man is not saying we should impose Christianity or Judaism or any faith. That wasn't his point. His point was they're promoting Islam, and at the same time, they're not allowed to promote Christianity. That seems problematic to me. Now, keep something in mind about Raskin. He would not believe that we should take off for the Christmas holidays. If we do, don't call them the Christmas holidays. He does not believe we should take off for the Easter holiday. If so, don't call it the Easter holiday. So he's an extremist. He would chisel Moses off the facade of the Supreme Court of the United States if he could. You understand what I'm saying? He would eliminate the Pledge of Allegiance, the part where we talk about God. He would eliminate that. So when it comes to issues like that, you need to understand the guy is a Marxist. Damn, I wish he would come on this show, Mr. Producer. We've tried every way we have, haven't we? We can. He just won't do it. Go ahead.
2: And in our history, that they rebelled against centuries of religious warfare between the Catholics and the Protestants and witchcraft trials.
1: Who rebelled against centuries of religious warfare? What are you even talking about? Go ahead.
2: Holy Crusades, America.

0: proclaimed the separation of church and state.
1: America never proclaimed the separation of church and state. It's in a letter from Jefferson, and I'm sure Jefferson would be furious that a jerk like you is using it. There was no such proclamation, which is why they try and push it out, even silent prayer out of the school. This guy's like an ACLU type. I'll be right back.
2: Mark Levin.
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0: In 2025, global gold demand blew past 5,000 tons and hit a record $555 billion in value. Many central banks are quietly diversifying away from the dollar, adding hundreds of tons to their reserves. Large institutions poured in the second biggest inflow on record, and barring coin demand, hit a 12-year high. Meanwhile, mine supply grew just 1%, new gold can't be printed, and a recent report said it plainly. 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
1: He's passionate.
2: Just pathetic.
1: He's funny.
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1: And you always learn something. 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

0: Here's Representative Wesley Hunt. The same hearing, cut six, go.
1: When we begin importing belief systems and cultural values that are fundamentally incompatible with the principles that build this nation, we should not be surprised when the social fabric begins to fray. Let me be clear. This is not hateful. This is not racist. This is not xenophobic. And I can show I'm not a racist. I've been black for like my whole life, for like 44 years. I say the Sharia law has no place to usurp our Constitution in these United States of America, and especially in our schools, and especially in our public institutions. America's legal system is rooted in the Constitution and equal justice under the law, not religious extremism or parallel legal systems.
0: He makes the point that this nation was founded by Christians. And this nation was founded by Christians. We call that history. Lots more. I'll be right back.

0: 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It's annoying and confusing. 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
8: Clouds and patchy drizzle out there tonight as the unsettled pattern continues for the next few days. Lows between 45 and 50. Developing periods of rainfall on Thursday. Temperatures will be in the upper 50s in the afternoon. Lingering showers Friday before wrapping up, and could see over an inch of rainfall from all three of these situations. Beyond that, brighter skies and sunshine expected for the weekend with temperatures in the low and mid 70s. From the Stormwatch 9 Weather Center, I'm meteorologist Kevin Skorupa.
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1: The establishment of a religion does not mean you abolish faith in the classroom. For most of our country's history, that was the case. The further we get away from the founding period, it's not the case. The secularists, many of whom are Marxists, they've won the day. Now, the problem is the Islamists. They want their day, and they're getting their day. So we're getting it from both sides here. Both sides. And we're losing the country. We're losing the country. Now, I would say for those who are fighting anti-Semitism in the federal government, are in charge of immigration laws, you need to come together. You need to have a legal strategy that involves significant knowledge about immigration law. This group CARE, like groups. I mean, so far this year, what have I played? 50 clips of these people, Mr. Producer, with different names? At least in this country. Whether they're in L.A., whether they're in Dearborn, whether they're in Paterson, New Jersey, whether they're in New York City, whether they're in Texas, we've played them all, and I'm going to keep playing them. They're not hard to find. Now, what are we going to do about this? People don't have to post things on the internet and beat their chest. They got to really get down to business now because we're running out of time. And when this administration comes to an end, we may be out of time. That's the truth. We need to defeat the regime in Iran. That's right. Eliminate it. Eliminate it. We need to arm the people in Iran. I don't know why we're talking about the Kurds, but the people of Iran. And by the way, the spokespeople for the Kurds say they don't know what we're talking about. They weren't armed and they didn't steal anything. I tell you, I don't trust this envoy, Barak, Erdogan, and all the rest of them. But nonetheless, I've been talking about arming the Iranians. Maybe the CIA is just not up to it anymore. I don't know. But we have a fifth column in this country, led by the Democrats, who are undermining us from within. There's no question about it. And Mamdani, clearly, I don't even think he said anything about what was going on yesterday, did he, Rich? If he did, he barely said anything. The governor, did she say anything? I don't know. I didn't hear anything. You've got these cities controlled by Democrats, these states controlled by Democrats. They're now relying on the Islamists for elections. Wow. 5 years' time, 10 years' time, you believe what's happened? That's what open borders do. That's what they do. And while this is going on, we have these morons, these reprobates, these Neanderthals attacking the state of Israel and Netanyahu. What do they have to do with any of this? Nothing. Zero. They're in the middle of it, defending themselves from exactly the same forces that we are defending ourselves from now. They've been having to deal with it since the establishment of the State of Israel and since the Jewish people have been there. We're starting to deal with it now. Israel and Netanyahu have nothing to do with what's going on here. Nothing. Zero. People live in their homes. They're living their lives. They're going to their synagogues and what have you. What does that have to do with Israel and Netanyahu? Nothing. Nothing. But Mondami lights these fuses. We're not going to tolerate it. He's promoting it. Promoting it. There needs to be a full-scale movement against what's going on in New York City and these other places. But at least starting with New York City, but again, these other places too. We need to win this war against Iran, and by win, I mean an absolute victory against the regime. Or it's going to be right back. You see what China's doing. You see what Russia's doing. Maybe not in 3 years, but certainly 5, 10, 20 years. And your kids and grandkids are going to have to deal with it. Yep. Very worrisome. Very worrisome. You've got Chuck Schumer out there trashing the president. You got Jeff Merkley, some guy from Oregon, trashing the president. You got this guy, Chris Murphy, who's the biggest media whore, media whores. Of course, you've got Bernie Sanders, who is a Stalinist. You got Pete Aguilar, the number three Democrat in the House. What exactly do these people stand for? They stand against us. I want you to hear Harry Enten on CNN yesterday. Gives you a little good bit of good news here. Let's give it a shot. Cut 19, go.
2: Disapproval on the economy. Surely that same poll would show Democrats with a big advantage in the race for Congress.
3: You would think, but I think this poll serves as a big-time reality check for Democrats, and that is, it ain't over yet, especially with the redistricting when we look ahead to the 2026 race for Congress. You would have thought that the Democrats' lead would expand on the generic congressional ballot. It didn't happen. Look, in March, Democrats were up by 6 points. Look at this now. Democrats are up by 3 points, and I want you to note the yellow lettering. No clear leader. It is within the margin of error. So despite all of the talk about Donald Trump's unpopularity, the fact is Republicans very much remain in the game when it comes to the congressional midterms, which are occurring in, what, 6 or 7 months at this point?
2: Yes, and don't call me Shirley. So a lead of 3 points in the generic ballot test here. Does that get the job done?
3: No, it might not actually get the job done. And I love any reference to Airplane, I will say, and Leslie Nielsen. Look at this. Okay, take a look here. Democrats in the National House vote margin. According to my estimate, what they need for control with redistricting in terms of the national popular vote is somewhere of a win between 3 and 4 points. What's CNN's current poll with no clear leader? It's a 3-point advantage. If this were, in fact, the actual result come election day, the race for Congress, the race for the House, would be basically a toss-up. And that is why the redistricting efforts that have been happening are so important. Because before the redistricting happened, Democrats essentially just needed to win the National House popular vote in order to win control of the House of Representatives. But now, with the redistricting, their ladder, they have to climb ever higher. And a 3-point win may very well not do it. This is well within the realm of possibilities. Could be Democrats take back the House. You know, if Democrats outperform the CNN poll by a few points, they take it back. But they could underperform as well. And that would be big time trouble. As I said at the start here, this game is most certainly not over. Republicans very much in the race for the House of Representatives. They're in that game.
2: All right. And I was saying, you know, the president's approval on the economy, the president is just 30%, 70% disapproval. Those are, I think, the worst numbers he has ever had. But if his numbers are so bad, then why aren't Democrats benefiting?
3: Yeah, that's exactly it, Johnny B. Look, we talk about, you know, economic approval rating for the president. We talk about the net approval rating among registered voters. If we look among registered voters, the net approval rating, he's 36 points under. Where to go? There's no way Republicans could possibly hold onto the House. But look at this. Which party is trusted more in the economy? It's a tie among registered voters. Just because Donald Trump is unpopular doesn't make Democrats popular. And when you match Democrats against Republicans, all of a sudden, it is a dead heat.
1: Uh-oh. Because what do the Democrats stand for? When you learn what they stand for, you detest them. So they try to conceal it. And that's why they're trying to focus on impeachment and phony accusations of illegalities and so forth and so on. They don't want to run on transgender rights. open borders, no deportations, defund the police, yet they believe all that. They believe all that. They want to run on, we'll destroy the court system, we'll destroy the electoral system, we'll rewrite the Constitution because we have a temporary majority, and then we'll make sure we have a permanent majority. You even have some Democrats jumping ship now. You've got the Chief Justice of the Pennsylvania Supreme Court. That guy's a longtime left-wing Democrat. He's out. Fetterman is all but out. You might say, well, that's two, and you're right. But there's other people out there who are having very, very tough times, who've spent their whole lives as Democrats, come from Democrat families, and they don't agree with this Marxist Islamist crap. I want to share two stories. It seems the mainstream media haven't connected. Story number one is the U.S. Treasury's own 2025 financial report. It shows $6 trillion in assets and $47 trillion in liabilities. And, of course, there's $300 trillion in unfunded liabilities. We call that broke. Broke. Since 2021, gold prices and the U.S. debt have moved nearly lockstep. The trajectory is up, up, and away. That's because the deeper the debt, the more money's being printed, the weaker equities over time. And so people want something they know that can never lose all its value, but gains value when the economy is very, very negative. And that's silver and gold, precious metals. And people are diversifying. That's the key. Story two, in 2025, global gold demand passed 5,000 tons for the first time ever. So that may not mean a lot to you, but it's important. Mine production grew only 1%. 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And that's why gold retains its value, because the government can't change the value. 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

0: yes.
1: Hagee Ministries. Let me tell you something. This is a bright light in a very dark, dark community right now. That is what's going on in our country. We talk a lot in this country about defending life. We debate it. We argue it. We vote on it. But the real question is this. What are we actually going to do about it? Now, here's the thing about John Hagee, our pastor. He's a doer. He's a man of action. He's been doing this his whole life. Pushing for God's purpose. He embraces people of the Christian faith, all Christians, and he embraces Jewish people, and he pushes. He doesn't impose his will on anybody. He opens their eyes. And he and I'd say we're best friends, and our families are best friends. We just adore each other. Because we're people of faith, real faith, not fake faith, people of action. There's a place, it's called Sanctuary of Hope. It's not about slogans, it's about action. 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And those young ladies who need help are going to be in good hands at Hagee Ministries Sanctuary of Hope. You feel inspired when you're around this man. I do. You really do. And what he does inspires tens of thousands of other people. It's just a fantastic ministry. Fantastic ministry. You might say to yourself, Mark, you're a Jew talking about a Christian's ministry? You bet I am. I'm doing exactly that. Because I know he'll reach a lot of people and do a lot of good. And I do believe in Judeo-Christian values, and so does he. It's a fantastic family and individual. That's a fantastic ministry. Lots more when we come back. The Power Hour, I call it Hour 3. We've just gotten started. We could do this show for another 10 hours, but I don't think you'd want that. I think everybody went to China. I wasn't asked, but I wouldn't go anyway. You want to know why, Mr. Reducers? I don't want cameras and bugs and all the rest of it tracking me around and so forth. Who the hell knows if I'd get out of there? I don't think I'm their best friend, do you? No, I don't think so. I'll be right back.

0: Hey everybody, Bubba here from Bubba's Bar and Grill at Newberry Harbor, right across from the town docks. I know it's so cliche, but spring has finally sprung, and what better time to get out and enjoy some food we haven't thought about in a while. 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We're having a lot of fun.
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6: Getting down to business in Beijing. I'm Lisa Lacerra, Fox News, where President Trump and Chinese President Xi Jinping are set to meet in about an hour with several topics on the table.
7: A big thing that China wants right now is to get some kind of a language change from the U.S. with respect to Taiwan. It could be very subtle, going from the U.S. does not support Taiwan independence to change that to the word U.S. opposes Taiwan independence. That's a more active phrase. And you have Taiwan worried that China will try very hard to get President Trump to agree to that language. No expectation that will happen. The U.S. has been unequivocal that there's been no change in the U.S. policy toward Taiwan.
6: Fox's Jackie Heinrich in Beijing. President Trump has also brought the head of NVIDIA and Elon Musk with him in the hopes of talking about trade, and the conflict in Iran is also expected to be discussed. Secretary of State Marco Rubio says China is the number one political foe of the U.S., but it must maintain a working relationship.
8: It's a big, powerful country. It's going to continue to grow. But we're going to have interests of ours that are going to be in conflict with interests of theirs. And to avoid wars and maintain peace and stability in the world, we're going to have to manage those.
6: On Fox's Hannity, there is new reporting that suggests more of Iran's ballistic missile stockpile, as well as its launchers and underground missile sites, have survived 7 weeks of U.S. bombings than the Pentagon has publicly acknowledged.
9: The New York Times reports Iran has restored access to 30 out of 33 missile sites along the Strait of Hormuz. And the Washington Post says U.S. intelligence has concluded Iran retained 70% of its pre-war missile stockpile and 75% of its mobile launchers.
6: Fox's Jennifer Griffin in Washington. 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
15: Clouds and patchy drizzle out there tonight as the unsettled pattern continues for the next few days. Lows between 45 and 50. Developing periods of rainfall on Thursday. Temperatures will be in the upper 50s in the afternoon. Lingering showers Friday before wrapping up, and could see over an inch of rainfall from all three of these situations. Beyond that, brighter skies and sunshine expected for the weekend with temperatures in the low and mid 70s. From the Stormwatch 9 Weather Center, I'm meteorologist Kevin Skorupa.
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17: Hello, America. 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Our number, 877-381-3811, 877-381-3811. I'm well aware here of the confrontation between one of Rand Paul's sons and Congressman Mike Lawler. And I'm not going to get into it for one simple reason. Number one, the senator had nothing to do with it. And number two, his son has apologized. He was drunk and said he's going into rehab to deal with his drinking issue. So I don't think it serves any purpose for me to be dumping on his son for what he said, which was horrible, but which he has quickly apologized for and says he's going to get some treatment for his drinking problem. So I'm going to leave it at that. I've never gone after Tucker Carlson's son. He's gone after mine. My stepson. For a full hour. I don't know that I've ever gone after anybody's kid, have I, Mr. Producer? I don't like it, and I don't do it. You want to get in my face and talk to me? That's one thing. Okay, I understand. But leave the kids out of it, especially if they haven't done anything or if they've done something stupid and then apologize for it. My stepson, David, we couldn't be more proud of him. All through this war, he has served our country, our president, our ambassador, helping Americans leave the Middle East, providing Americans with support of all kinds, running their bomb shelters, spending life in and out of bomb shelters. Never complains. I've never heard him complain, not once. And then I have to deal with the reprobates, the cowards, the punks. We want you to believe that he's involved in some kind of conspiracy, that somehow he and I have control over Trump or the government. I don't think the president would know David if he bumped into him. He knows of him for sure. And there have been several efforts, I'm not going to get into it, that are absolutely unacceptable in trying to harm him politically in his position, but they have failed. He does his job, he does it earnestly for the United States government, for the ambassador, and for the president. And he represents our country beautifully. But the bigots and the Jew haters out there can't control themselves. You see them in the streets. It's not just the Islamists. It's not just them. That would be enough. But it's the acolytes to Carlson, or to Bannon, or to Kelly, or to Fuentes, or to Owens. Now I want to say something else about Joe Rogan. He was interviewing a professor the other day, a good man. Well, there's a great book out right now, Suicidal Empathy. I just started reading it. Excellent book. And he is spewing the usual libels. Speaking for the American people, of course. Does he speak to you, America? Does he take calls from you? I don't know what he's speaking to. That the American people are really troubled by the Israeli military and by Netanyahu and the Israeli government and on and on and on. Dragging us into a war and the influence they have on Trump and so forth and so on. In other words, repeating the Fuentes stuff, the traitor Tucker Carlson stuff. And he does it with, you know, he's inquisitive. Now, this guy's either a moron or he's worse. And I don't know which it is. Obviously, I don't know the man. I don't care to know him, and I don't want to know him. But everybody else is too gutless to call him out, just like they used to be too gutless to call out Tucker, but now they're okay, and the rest of them. You know, somebody has to plow the fields a little bit in order to get it done. Well, you listen to this guy, Joe Rogan, if you must, but I've listened to some of his clips that have been sent to me and Mr. Producer. He's a lowlife. It's what he is. Dumb as a doorknob. I know another comedian. I know another actor, or whatever that show was. What was that show again, Mr. Producer? Do you remember? Fear Factor. Where they're bouncing off the stuff, you know, whatever. And he's damn good as a color commentator for the UFC. That I have to say. Give credit where credit's due. But he doesn't seem to have much between the ears. That's my view. I'm not looking to get in a fight with this guy. But he's a public person. He makes these comments. It's the same old crap. And the other one, his buddy, Vaughn, what's that guy's name? I forget his name. Google it, would you, please? It's hard to Google while I'm on the air. Theo Vaughn, that's his name. Another one. Dumb as a kumquat, this guy. Another comedian. All the comedians are very funny, except they're not funny. More like a joke. Theo Vaughn. It's another one. And they all say the same thing. They all interview each other, too, I noticed. The comedians, they interview each other. Same damn thing. They're contributing to all this hate. They're contributing to all this violence. Oh, you better believe they are. Terrible. They can't be persuaded either. It's just not the way it works. Just not the way it works. Just asking questions, you know. Whatever it is. Power of the Jews. Gee, we never heard that before. Did we? No, we never did. And by the way, they hate many of you Christians too. Trust me on this. They do. Most of these people are, they're reprobates. They don't have real great morals. Most of them. You know, they're potheads, some of them. Whatever. Whatever. Just seems like there's an awful lot of these people these days that have a lot of platforms, doesn't it? Does to me. Here we have an article, another one in the New York Times, about the Golden Dome. The Golden Dome is intended to protect us from nuclear attack. Sounds like a worthwhile mission, doesn't it? Or should we spend more money in Minnesota? Or should we spend more money for care in California? What do you say? Or should we give health care to illegal aliens? Yeah, that's better. But they're upset about the cost, you see. And they're using phony numbers over there at the New York Slimes. What a disreputable piece of crap that corporation is. Remember, this is a corporation. It's not some guy in the basement printing a newspaper. This is a major corporation. And the managing partner is one of the wealthiest men in the world. I believe he's a Mexican citizen. Yeah, there are Mexican citizens. Did you know that, Mr. Reducer? Yes. A report from the Congressional Budget Office, which is wrong about 80% of the time, said that space-based interceptors, which do not currently exist, would probably consume 60% of the total cost. Total cost of what? This is the New York Times. They don't even know how to write. A national missile defense system like President Trump's proposal, Golden Dome, could cost taxpayers $1.2 trillion over 20 years, according to a government report. To protect the continental U.S., Alaska, and Hawaii would require four separate layers of defensive... I remember when Reagan came out with the SDI, Congressional Budget Office, New York Times, the other media, and so same thing. Too expensive, it won't work, don't do it. Star Wars, blah, blah, blah, blah, blah, blah. There were budget fights over this. They closed the government, Reagan did, because they wouldn't fund any of it. They slashed the funding. And now look at it. So we have the capacity for missiles to hit missiles. We have them on our ships. There we are in the Middle East, but we don't have them in our country. We don't have them in our country. And so what we're being told now is it's too expensive, and we don't have the technology. Exactly what we were told in the 1980s. It's too expensive, and we don't have the technology. It's disgusting. The office, budget office report found that the space-based interceptors, satellites armed with missiles orbiting the planet, would consume about 60% of the cost. Of what? 60% of the cost of what? Of the $1.2 trillion, I guess they're talking about. The CBO, All the experts there on space technology. Of course, there aren't. So this will be used by the Democrats to try and stop it. It's incredible to me how we just blow off the threat of nuclear weapons. It shocks me, quite frankly. Like Iran,

0: sends us this jerk, Chris Murphy? So he's on TV and all across the nation. Endlessly. And what does he know? The first thing this guy ever did when he got out of law school is run for public office, just like Schumer. What does he know? He doesn't know anything. He's a propagandist. How do they even know how to run anything? Mom Dommy never ran anything except his big mouth, and I've said this over and over again. Bernie Sanders never ran anything. He's mayor of Burlington, Vermont. Well, yeah, great job. But when it comes to nuclear missiles, there's something controversial about attacking Iran to prevent them from perfecting nuclear missiles that can hit us or Europe or countries in the Middle East. That's not important. That's not a... You know, I filled up the car today. Yeah, it's expensive. I paid over $5 a gallon. I got it. But I know it's going to come down. But I also know nuclear missiles are not going to come down on our heads. Isn't that a big deal? Jeez, I tell you. Some days I wonder. So here's the New York Times pimping. Pimping against the Golden Dome to protect our... It's a purely defensive weapon system. It's a purely defensive weapon system to protect us from nuclear missiles. And here's the problem. We've had it so good for so long, we don't even think it's a big deal. Let's just be honest. At least half the country. It's not a big deal. It's never going to happen. Nobody's going to attack us. The psychology is all screwed up. It's all screwed up. I'll be right back.
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0: That's the music moment on the Mark Levin Show. I do love my music. I choose it, I pick it, and we do it. All right, we'll be right back.
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4: Clouds and patchy drizzle out there tonight as the unsettled pattern continues for the next few days. Lows between 45 and 50. Developing periods of rainfall on Thursday. Temperatures will be in the upper 50s in the afternoon. Lingering showers Friday before wrapping up, and could see over an inch of rainfall from all three of these situations. Beyond that, brighter skies and sunshine expected for the weekend with temperatures in the low and mid 70s. From the Stormwatch 9 Weather Center, I'm meteorologist Kevin Skorupa.
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0: MFN, an unapologetic patriot and unapologetic constitutionalist. 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
1: You know, I've got Bernie Sanders clips here and some of these other Democrats, and I just am not in the mood to play them. Do you know what I mean, Mr. Producer? They're too damn depressing, these people. They never stop. They just never stop. And Bernie Sanders is this con man, absolute con man. History's unfolding right before our eyes. President of the United States has delivered such a consequential first 15, 16 months in so many ways. And, you know, under our system, it's the power of the people. We have the sovereignty. Not people who newly come into this country. No. Not 15 million people versus 320 million people, Islamists and so forth, no. Not Marxists in our faculty and elsewhere, no. You, we, Mr. and Mrs. America. 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So go to amac.us/Levin, that's amac.us/LEVIN. Join the Association of Mature American Citizens today. I know you're going to love it. All right, let's take some calls here. What do you say, folks? I say yes. Greg, Vernon, New Jersey. How are you, Greg?
2: I'm good, Mark. Thank you for taking my call.
1: You got it.
2: I really wanted to comment on the last segment about the Islamism that is turning into a problem. I mean, it just is. And, you know, it's been a long time that they've been infiltrating and taking our country sort of in their direction. Mm-hmm. You know, since we took God out of the classroom, I actually remember that from the 60s. I'm 70 years old, so I've had some time to look back at this stuff. They dumbed down our kids. 30% of the high school graduates in New York can't read. They dumbed down our teenagers and young adults. Their attention span is very, very short. They use Instagram and other techniques.
1: I'm just going to say, a lot of them are online with the internet. They listen to the most moronic people, podcasters. This is where they get their information. Anyway, go right ahead.
2: 100%. And they, you know, and they, and while we're getting stupider, they're making, you know, other countries are educating their kids the right way. They come here, they attain immediate status, and, you know, they sort of are in a position of power over our kids. They steal our intellectual property. They purchase our farmland around military bases. You know, they're buying up our debt. They're infiltrating our politics, and they use our laws against us. And most people, don't, you know, they're just not aware of this. And, you know, it really needs to be spoken about more. And, you know, you're doing a great job. There's a couple of people. But,
1: well, you're right on. You're right on. We have a few politicians doing it, not enough. But people are going to wake up and finally they're going to say, well, what happened? Why didn't anybody tell me? Well, I'm telling as many people as I can possibly tell in every format that I have. You better wake the hell up, because what you see going on in New York City, what you see going on in Dearborn, Michigan, and what you see going on in places in Texas and New Jersey and other places, this is no joke. One day you're going to wake up in your neighborhood and people are going to be marching in front of your house too. And they're going to be intimidating you, and you're going to have difficulty with your kids at school, and on and on and on, because that's what's going on. People don't want to assimilate. They want to control and take over. And they're trying to push people who've been in these communities for decades, maybe even generations, try to push them out of their homes, out of their neighborhoods, And when you have a Mondami, look, at the top of my lungs, I was warning about this guy over and over and over again. It's not like he wanted some big landslide. What did he get, Rich? 51% or so, whatever it was? 52% maybe? Whatever it was. Just disgusting. All right, Greg. Thank you, buddy. Appreciate it. All right, let's go to Michael Olney, Maryland, the great WMAL. How are you?
3: Hey, Mark. I'm good. Thanks for taking my call. Love your show.
1: Thank you, sir.
3: As far as the relative danger of nuclear, I don't think the people in this country realize that the relative power is considered to be about 1,000,000 to 1 over conventional. Mm-hmm. So that means if you take the size of a conventional bomb, one that size in nuclear would be the equivalent of 1,000,000 of those conventional bombs. It's just totally devastating.
1: Yeah, and the idea that we'd say, oh, we told you so, there's no room for we told you so, because once it happens, it's over.
3: That's right. It's nothing. It's far beyond what we can imagine. You'd have to go back to Hiroshima and Nagasaki to see the level of devastation. And those were small bombs.
1: Those were nothing compared to what they do now. These are like 100 times more powerful.
3: That's right.
1: Exactly. It's crazy. These people, and the idea we're taking it out, it's not imminent. You're trying to prevent it. Imminent, not imminent, you're trying to prevent it. These are terrorists, for God's sakes. They've already hit us several times. I just can't believe these disgusting politicians. I just can't. Great call, Michael. Thank you, sir. Doug, Pittsburgh, Texas, the great KTTV. Go right ahead, please.
4: Good evening, the great one.
1: Hello, sir.
4: That Muslim female running for office in New York that you played flapping her gums, she sounded like she was reading from a script that was about 25 years old. And if she were to stand on a soapbox in her country of origin, maybe, and pull that stunt, they'd probably stone her.
1: Mm-hmm.
4: Now, another thing that got me was that kid describing what was going on in his high school, and he's trying to carry on an intelligent conversation with a loser, Jamie Raskin.
1: Mm-hmm.
4: And Jamie Raskin is trying to school him by using misquotes and lies.
1: Mm-hmm.
4: And this young man is just getting eat up by it.
1: Mm-hmm.
4: And, of course, that's the whole purpose. That's what Jamie Raskin does, because he's a piece of dirt.
1: Mm-hmm. Now, he's a commie. Ever hear Marcus Raskin was his father? Thank you for your call, my friend. I want to give people a little history on this. And his father was a Red, too. His father was a Red, too. And they raised their son, Jamie, maybe there's others, too, to be a commie as well. And he worked with FDR's people. He worked with Johnson's people and so forth. He started the Institute for Policy Studies. First they started opposing the Vietnam War, okay. But then they got radicalized. Radicalized. A call to resist illegitimate authority. That's what he pushed. A call to resist. It was signed by thousands of people. He took a turn in the thousands of people burning their draft cards. He was indicted, along with other leftists, for conspiracy to aid resistance to the draft. He became part of the Boston Five. Jamie thinks it's, I'm sure, all kind of cool. But he was a hardcore Red, you know, with Daniel Ellsberg. He supported him and all the rest of it, these student movements, so-called. And this is where Jamie gets his background. And they opposed us during the Cold War. They're very sympathetic to the to the Soviet Union. As I said, started this Institute for Policy Studies. And I would argue he was a communist sympathizer. That's my view. That's my view. He would call himself a non-Marxist progressive. But in my view, he was all that. He was all that. So, this Institute for Policy Studies, in my view, is a Marxist institute. And that's what his father co-founded. Let's see here if I can dig up some information on him. Just stick with me. The 60s, he was on the board of directors, a member with Ramparts magazine. Described by the House Committee on Internal Security as a pro-Hanoi, pro-Castro publication. He derided American capitalism as a system in which the rich, the quick, the clever, the unseen, I'm quoting him, set out paths which the wretched and mystified must travel. He decided to pursue the creation of an independent non-governmental organization, which is the Institute for Policy Studies. And let's see, he was associated with the Radical Education Project of the Students for a Democratic Society. You remember them? Very violent. He was indicted in 1968. He chaired the committee for the formation of a new party, which created a socialist-oriented political entity advocating the dismantling of an obsolete, dangerous American military establishment. I'm quoting, that is overextended, overarching, and overreaching. Became a member of the so-called Committee to Defend the Conspiracy, established to aid the defendants who had participated in the violent anti-war disruptions. The 1968 Democrat Party Convention in Chicago. You see where this guy's coming from, Rich? This is his father. Spring of 72, he went to Paris as part of an American delegation that met with North Vietnamese communist leaders and representatives of the Khmer National United Front of Cambodia. They only slaughtered 25% of their population. And the delegation was sponsored by the People's Coalition for Peace and Justice, which the House Committee characterized as being under the generally predominant influence of the Communist Party USA. This is Raskin's father. In the mid-70s, Raskin served as an advisory board member of the Organizing Committee of the Fifth Estate, producer of the anti-CIA publication Counter Spy. In the 70s, he was a sponsor of the Political Rights Defense Fund, a front group for Socialist Workers' Party. Got it? Yep. 1982, Raskin served a board of directors member of SANE, a.k.a. the National Committee for a Sane Nuclear Policy, known as the Peace Action. Fellow board members included such notables as Tom Harkin of the New Left, Ramsey Clark, Edith Tiger. It goes on. Bad guy. Radical left commie. And Jamie is his son. So no wonder he's basically browbeating this 16-year-old kid that secular rules, we have secular this, we have secular that, we have secular this. No, we don't. We do not have a fundamentalist society. We do not have a one-religion control society. You don't have to be anything. You don't have to worship anything in this country. But this country was founded on Judeo-Christian principles, and there's simply no question about it. And when that young man was going back to the Declaration, that's what he was talking about. And when Raskin went to the First Amendment, he was talking about separation of church and state. That's not in the First Amendment. That's not anywhere except in a letter that Jefferson wrote. The Ten Commandments used to be part of school curriculum. Prayer, open prayer, not just silent prayer, used to be part of the beginning of schools in America, and we were better off for it. And if you didn't like what was being said, let's say it was a prayer about Christ or Christianity, you didn't have to participate in it. That's it. So be it. I'll be right back.
0: Mark Levin.
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0: When we talk about Israel, we're not just talking about a place. 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

0: friends at Chapter. If you're turning 65 or are older, I know you're like me and getting bombarded with Medicare spam. They're very, very important. It's annoying and confusing. Mailers, robocalls, ads targeted you anywhere and everywhere you are, what you watch, what you listen to. And it only gets worse as the year goes on, and especially pushes hard in the fall. That's why you need to get ahead of this. You really need to get ahead of this, and I'm here to help you. And help myself, by the way. And they all claim different things. What we need going through this process is real, honest help from someone who is actually knowledgeable and professional. That's why you need to call our friends at Chapter. And they are my friends. 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Man, this is a fantastic opportunity. It just is. All right, more on the Raskin family. Marcus Raskin, the father. Jamie Raskin, the boy. This was written by our friends at the Capital Research Center that does a great group. Does a great job. They're a great group, and they wrote this 15 years ago. For nearly 50 years, the Institute for Policy Studies, co-founded by Raskin, has conducted a systematic campaign to undermine American foreign policies and the social and economic system that supports them. Webster's defines undermine as to excavate beneath, to weaken or wear away, secretly or gradually. Such a description is particularly appropriate for the IPS, the oldest and most ideological organization founded to impose leftist political change on America. This is Raskin's father's creation, and you'll say, well, that's a bloodline. Raskin's all in, Jamie. The political outlook of the Institute for Policy Studies is classically Marxist. It thinks capitalism is responsible for the public policies of the American government. I thought it was the Jews. Okay. And it is convinced that the corporation is the vehicle by which real change is made in American politics. It says the American people suffer because of this system, and so does the cause of world peace and prosperity. And since its founding in 1963, IPS has attacked capitalism as the scourge of the poor, the economic system that props up the nation state, and the cause of war and imperialism. Only the business class, the bourgeoisie, prospers under capitalism. The rest of the world suffers. You got it? Pure Marxism. That's our boy, Jamie. We salute our armed forces, police officers, firefighters, emergency personnel, our truckers, ICE. Thank you, ICE. 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I'll see you tomorrow. 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
4: This is a Fox News alert. The high-stakes meeting about to start. I'm Lee Silasara. President Trump and China's President Xi Jinping set to sit down, and the independence of Taiwan a likely topic.
5: There are several issues that are sort of looming large in the background. You've got China really wants to extract some language from the U.S. that would help them with Taiwan. They really are looking for us to say the U.S. Opposes Taiwan independence rather than the U.S. does not support. Turn that to a more active word. There's no indication that the U.S. is going to change its position relative to Taiwan, but that's going to be something that Xi maybe tries to dangle as the president tries to create some motion on the Iran war.
4: Fox's Jackie Heinrich in Beijing. Secretary of State Marco Rubio says the trip is already successful because it's a face-to-face sit-down.
6: You know, one thing is to exchange phone calls, and another thing is to put out messages and press releases and statements, but when the leaders are actually engaging personally, not just the president to president, but me with their foreign minister and Pete Hegseth with their defense minister and so forth, it creates channels of communication that can prove valuable.
4: On Fox's Hannity, some people who live in Miami suing over President Trump's planned presidential library after he suggested it could double as a luxury hotel.
7: The lawsuit challenges the state's transfer of nearly 3 acres of prime downtown waterfront land, reportedly worth more than $300 million, for just $10. Plaintiffs argue the deal is unconstitutional and illegally enriches the president at the expense of college students and the surrounding community.
4: Fox's Carmen Roberts. The Senate's confirmed Kevin Warsh as the next chairman of the Federal Reserve. His nomination faced uncertainty after Republican Tom Tillis threatened to block it while the Justice Department investigated current chair Jerome Powell. That investigation was dropped last month. 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
4: And a Fox News alert. President Trump's motorcade has arrived at the Great Hall of the People in Beijing, China, to begin his meeting with President Xi Jinping. A new trial for Alec Murdoch for the killing his wife and son, the once prominent attorney, was granted a new trial after a judge ruled the actions of a court clerk who was later convicted of obstruction may have influenced the jury.
11: Obviously, we have 90 days to determine whether or not we want to seek an appeal on this, but during that time, we're going to evaluate all courses of action.
4: State Attorney General Alan Wilson, in
12: trial date has not been set. Murdoch was sentenced to life in 2023. He will not be released because he has been convicted of other crimes, including financial fraud. Tennessee House Democrats are punished over protest during a redistricting vote.
13: Tennessee's Republican House Speaker Cameron Sexton says Democrats are removed from House committees and subcommittees until further notice. Sexton says the punishment is for disrupting proceedings during last week's special session to approve a new, more Republican-friendly congressional map. He cites specific examples like interlocking arms and blocking aisles on the House floor, using prohibited props and noisemakers, and instigating and encouraging disruptions in coordination with paid protesters and attendees. There's 75 Republicans and 24 Democrats in the Tennessee House. Minority Leader Karen Camper says in a statement, "I'll be honest, at this point they can do whatever they want. They've abused the supermajority over and over again, changing the rules whenever it benefits them and punishing anyone who dares to challenge them." Chris Foster, Fox News.
12: The Corleone family returns. Decades after the last Godfather movie and more than 10 years since the last Godfather novel, the story of the crime family has a new chapter. Random House tells the Associated Press it acquired a Godfather novel authorized by the estate of author Mario Puzo and written by best-selling author Adriana Trignani. The book, to be called Connie, which was the sister of Michael Corleone, scheduled for release in the fall of 2027. I'm Lee Silicera. This is Fox News.
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16: Well, Roy McElroy, so we'll check in with him in hour number two. But right now, though, we woke up to the news this morning that Alex Murdaugh, who was convicted a while ago, the South Carolina Supreme Court unanimously overturned Alex Murdaugh's convictions and life sentences for the 2021 killings of his wife and his son, Paul. The court ordered a new trial. To talk about it is an retired FBI special agent with over 25 years of experience. She also works for News Nation Law and a justice contributor, Jennifer Coffendeffer. Jennifer, welcome to America at Night.
17: Thank you for having me.
16: What happened? What did the court say?
17: Well, the court basically said that the clerk of courts, her name is Becky Hill, that oversaw that trial in terms of administration, that essentially what she did was obstructed justice. How did she do that? She communicated with the jurors. She specifically talked ill about Alex Murdaugh, and that caused this to be overturned.
16: That is such a rookie mistake and such an embarrassing mistake. How does something like that happen?
17: Well, it's beyond embarrassing. This is a woman who is a sworn clerk of the court, not only obstruction, but perjury charges, two counts of misconduct. How does it happen? Greed. She had written a book. It was very important for her to have Alex Murdaugh convicted, and I think she just pushed. As the court said, she put her fingers on the scale of justice.
16: And then this, of course, always comes out, right? I mean, everybody knew what she was doing. And the jury talked, and the defense attorneys didn't have much of a case to put on. And the Supreme Court agreed with the defense unanimously, right? I mean, there was really no, it wasn't a tough call at all, right?
17: I agree with you. It just wasn't a tough call. You just cannot be going into a jury room and tampering with the situation. You just cannot be going into a jury room and tampering with the situation. In other words, trying to influence jurors to not believe somebody. And he was testifying, and that's one of the main points she tried to make, was that he wasn't credible.
16: So what happens now? Are they going to retry him?
17: He will be retried, but this will be very interesting, because a lot of the mistakes they made initially, they're not going to make again, I don't believe. For instance, he decided to testify, and he was like a dog on a wet linoleum floor. He could not keep his story straight. It was a mess. I don't think they'll have him testify again. In addition, the trial judge last time allowed a lot of other information about other crimes on. The Supreme Court for that state, South Carolina, has said, nope, not again. You can have some of it on, but not all of it on.
16: Interesting. Is he now free to go? Why is he staying in jail?
17: So he's been convicted on various white-collar crime fraud charges, both federally and locally. And what that means is he's going to sit on various white-collar crime fraud charges, both federally and locally. And what that means is he's going to spend the rest of his life in prison. So he's not getting out. But this is really an issue for him to just try to exonerate himself for the murder of his wife and his son.
16: Why? Why retry him if there's no chance of him getting out of jail already?
17: You retry him because at the end of the day, Maggie, his wife, and Paul, his son, they deserve justice. They deserve that the person that the state believes is responsible for him to be tried. And that's what's going to happen, and we're going to see it all again.
16: Jennifer, take me through this, because this story has so many twists and turns and different...
17: All again.
16: Jennifer, take me through this... Because this story has so many twists and turns and different rabbit holes. But what's the story of this $5,000 check that was backdated to the police chief? What's this story all about?
17: Well, the $5,000 check to the police chief, again, had to do with more obstructive, basically, conduct that was done. And there's a lot of twists and turns, as you've said, basically conduct that was done. And there's a lot of twists and turns, as you've said. It's unbelievable. This was an individual who had completely defrauded multiple people of money, millions and millions of dollars through multiple insurance schemes. And then ultimately, he was convicted of taking a shotgun and shooting his son to death, and then turning a different long gun on his wife as she laid helpless on the ground. It was horrible what was done.
16: And then what's the story of this Stephen Smith? How does this Stephen Smith come into all this?
17: Well, Stephen Smith was an individual that unfortunately died of blunt force trauma, also there in that county. And at one point, they tried to sort of pin what happened to him on Buster Murdaugh, who is the older son, who, by the way, wasn't killed in this and remains alive and well. But they could never make the nexus to Buster. And in fact, that's really a rabbit hole. That goes back to two other people who are believed to be involved in that killing.
16: Jennifer Coffin Daffer is our guest. She's a retired FBI special agent with over 25 years of experience. Now, Alex Murdaugh has admitted to the financial crimes that he was guilty of, but he has denied the murder allegations. What do you make, all your experience, what do you make of him denying the murders but accepting guilt on the other stuff?
17: Well, when you look at something that's white-collar crime, that's sort of less embarrassing, if you will. This is an individual who Murdaugh was the name. They have run they've been involved in the judiciary. They've been involved as lawyers. They really kind of ran that town, a lot of money. And the disgrace of being convicted of, you know, killing your wife and your son is something I just don't think he wants tarnishing his name, and that's why he's going to fight it.
16: What was the motivation, they said,

0: him killing his son and his wife?
1: Well, they laid out, which is what many of us believe, that he was truly a family annihilator. His entire existence had completely gone down the drain. He'd lost his job as an attorney. He'd lost his wealth. He'd lost his reputation. He was a drug addict. He had nothing left. So he went from as high as you can be to as low as you can be, and that he was going to take his wife and son with him.
0: Let's talk about Nancy Guthrie, because we've reached a 100-day milestone. Has that trail gone completely cold? We don't know much than we do the first day she went missing, right?
1: Well, yes, you're exactly right. There's no pointer on any sort of suspect. And if you look at that case, they're just waiting on so many items, the DNA. They're also looking at video at that time. And, of course, they have Porch Guy, who his photo is out there, but nobody's come forward. So, unfortunately, I would never call this case cold, by the way. It's red hot behind the scenes. They've had tens of thousands of leads that they're following up on. But it's cold when it comes to having a pointer to a suspect.
0: Why is it taking so long for the DNA?
1: Well, the DNA is complicated. There's two DNAs that they've discussed publicly. One is a hair, but it's a rootless hair. And that is a different process, and it's a very complicated process. Right now, the FBI lab has it, but they didn't get it in the first 80 days. The local authority sent it to their lab in Florida. They weren't able to do anything with it. The other sample is actually has over two profiles. And right now, DNA just isn't at a point where they can extract out more than two profiles to get an ultimate profile. So that's a big roadblock.
0: The reward still sits at $1 million, $1.1 million, $100,000 from the FBI, $1 million from the Guthrie family. It's been unclaimed. It's been untouched. Will that motivate somebody? How do these things work usually in your experience?
1: Well, the issue is the fact that it's gone all this amount of time. We're actually on day 102 right now. This tells me that whoever did this, or individuals who might know about the situation, they are not willing to come forward for that money. Even though they say there's no strings attached, there's always strings attached. And that means that they are going to have to know all the details as to what happened to Nancy Guthrie that night on the 1st of February. And nobody is willing to do that. So unfortunately, in my experience, it's good to put out these rewards because often it ignites more tips. But in this case, it doesn't seem to be igniting anyone to come forward with real information.
0: Let's talk about those tips for a minute. Jennifer Coffendaffer is a retired FBI special agent. She works with News Nation Law and a justice contributor there. With all of these tips, are people just making things up and just trying to be a troublemaker? Or are these people really trying to be concerned citizens and just trying to throw as much as they can at the officials?
1: Well, I think some people are coming forward with tips more on their ideas about what possibly could have happened. And so, unfortunately, that inundates the system. However, they do have great AI they use to triage the tips that come in and try to follow the ones that are more pertinent. The most pertinent tips are going to have to do with the video. People who have Ring and Nest cameras that actually saw vehicles at that time of night, but then this is a area where there's light pollution ordinances, so there's no light being shined anywhere, which makes it difficult to get any good crisp camera images. There's just issue after issue with this case, and that's why we're on day 102.
0: Yeah, you don't have any connection to this. You didn't work the case, but can we assume that the FBI has information that they're not releasing to the public?
1: 100%. I would say the public is seeing maybe 1 or 2% of what they have. They're sitting on a lot of information, but we know definitely it's not anything that's leading to action, because we would see that. This is so well publicized. In other words, we're not seeing search warrants. We're not seeing enforcement action, nobody being arrested, nobody being detained. So unfortunately, it is seeming stagnant. But I assure you, it's behind the scenes, there's so much going on.
0: Do you have a theory?
1: I do have a theory. I'm what you call an Occam's razor type investigator. I think typically that the most likely scenario is that this was a horrible attempt at a kidnapping for ransom. I think that Nancy Guthrie likely did not survive it. And so, unfortunately, at that point,

0: no one's safe if that turns out to be true.
1: Well, absolutely. And if you look at this case, Nancy Guthrie was on the Today Show multiple times. This is something you see these morning shows do, right? They want you to introduce you to their families, and it feels very personal. And unfortunately, that exposes a lot because they went back to her home, they went to their favorite restaurants, and they did all of that. I think that information served probably very helpful in successfully committing this crime.
0: So if your theory is somewhat correct, the chances of this ever being solved are probably slim to none because the people involved aren't going to talk.
1: I think it will be solved. I really do. It's going to take more time, but I'm hopeful about the DNA, although the fact that DNA that they're working with this hair is transitory, meaning you could be at the grocery store and get somebody's hair, you know, on your grocery bag, and now it's in your house. They do not know that that's definitely related to the perpetrators. But the fact that they sent it in, certainly everybody's helpful. And I also believe they have a lot more DNA that they're not even discussing. And I think that that might be the path forward.
0: It's been a crazy day for true crime, the unanimous overturning of Alex Murdaugh's trial in South Carolina. He's headed for a retrial. And the Nancy Guthrie investigation now just passes 100 days. Jennifer Coffin Daffer is a retired FBI special agent with over 25 years of experience. She works with News Nation, and she joined us tonight for a couple of minutes. Jennifer, thank you very much for your time.
1: Thank you very much. Appreciate you.
0: You got it. America at Night. Back in a moment.
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5: Hey, coming up, we're going to talk to a chief economist and a global strategist to talk about the economy, China, trade, and the Strait of Hormuz and what's going on. We got some more bad news on the economy. Those numbers are still going up and nowhere ready to go down as this Strait of Hormuz befuddles just about everybody on the planet. So we'll check in with him coming up here on the second half of the hour. And then in hour number two, Alan Shipnick is a Sports Illustrated writer. He wrote that book that garnered a lot of attention with Phil Mickelson a couple of years ago. He's out with a new book called Rory, The Heartache and the Triumph of Golf's Most Human Superstar. Rory, just off his win at the Masters, and oh man, was that a win at the Masters. That thing was heart in your throat the whole Sunday afternoon. Now we're on the cusp of the PGA Championship, and it looks like Rory's in position to take the second Master, but of course it all kicks off tomorrow. But before that, we'll check in with Alan Shipnick to talk about Rory, probably the best golfer on the planet today. And then, of course, in hour number three, it's open phones and your phone calls. Don't forget the text messages, 1-844-2-McGraw, 1-844-262-4729. Do not write me a book. Don't write me a dissertation. Pithy, interesting, the better. The more pithy, the more interesting, the better. That's the way the game is played. Also, if you text your address, your email, Alex will send you a link, and you sign up for the daily text message he sends out each and every day, gives you a rundown of what's coming up on each and every show. It's a great way to sort of keep track and stay on top of all the guests we have. Our team with Cynthia and Josh and Alex and Richard and everybody else does a great job of getting the latest guests, the most important guests. We go for names, but we also get with people who are in the know and can decipher all of the information and explain it in a way that it makes sense. With all the things going on in the world, we have access to some pretty interesting voices and some important voices, and we try and bring them to you every single night. And a way to follow along is just to text your phone number to 1-844-2-McGraw, and Alex will send you a link, and you can follow along each and every day. Stay right there. We're going to talk the economics with the chief economist and global strategist of Euro-Pacific Asset Management. We'll do that in just a moment. 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

0: This is America at Night with McGraw Millhaven.
1: All right, we are trying to get our guest on the line. We're having some technical difficulties, so it's going to be you and me for a couple minutes till we figure all that out. 1-844-42-McGraw, 1-844-462-4729. This is a high-stakes summit with President Trump and China, so we'll wait to talk with him. More bad numbers coming out today, and China, so we'll wait to talk with him. More bad numbers coming out today when it comes to wholesale prices. Wholesale prices, the producer price index showed that the war with Iran is raising costs for U.S. businesses at a rate not seen in 4 years, increasing the likelihood. You know what happens when prices go up for businesses? They pass those along to you and me. The PPI, a measure of wholesale inflation, increased in April to 6% on an annual basis from 4% in March, well exceeding economists' predictions. So that's twice the pace, by the way, that people expected, and with no end in sight when it comes to fighting in Iran. What's interesting about all of this is it's so interesting to me, right? We keep getting bad numbers, but the stock market keeps on setting records. You've got the Dow at virtual all-time high. You've got the NASDAQ was up 314 points today. It closed at 26,402. It's 72 points away from an all-time high, the NASDAQ. The S&P 500 was up 43 today. It closed at 7,444. That was 16 points away from an all-time high. So the Dow is at, the Dow was down 67, right? So virtually unchanged today. It's 400 points, maybe about 1,000 points from its all-time high. That's what I just don't understand about all of this, is that the Dow, the NASDAQ, and the S&P are at record highs, and yet we keep getting bad numbers. Something's not computing. Somebody's not getting the message here. You would think with gas prices at 4 and 5 and diesel at 5 and 6... I know it takes a while to work its way through the economy, and I know the stock market's not the economy, but it is, right? They always say that it is, but it isn't. So I find it fascinating that with all these numbers, right, people keep, the jobs number was okay a week or so ago. Stock market's doing well, right? But we keep getting these numbers that inflation is ticking up. I something's got to give. Something's got to break. And you hope that President Trump, he went to China and just kind of, I know he's the president and it's this traveling White House and he can make a decision from anywhere in the world at any time. But doesn't it seem like he just kind of, Iran said, no, we're not budging. And he's like, okay, fine, I got to go to China. So I guess we're on hold until he gets back from China, or is he going to China to sort of help see if China can get a deal with Iran? It seems like we're hearing multiple different things. We're hearing the China summit has nothing to do with Iran. The China summit is a number one. We heard that President Trump and President Xi have never been closer. China needs things from us. We need things from them. We're going to strike some type of deal. We were putting tariffs on them a week ago. Right, 3 months ago, they were terrible. They were trying to steal our country. That's why we're putting all these terrible tariffs on them. And now, all of a sudden, we are cutting deals with them and selling them Boeing planes. It doesn't seem like there's, I don't know. It just seems like we're everywhere and nowhere, all at the same time. So we sit and wait and watch and see what happens. But it is a strange time in this country. We've got the Strait of Hormuz that is closed. And we have a president off in China, and I don't know what the next strategy is. He's sort of floated, right? People have floated the idea of reconstituting the bombing.

0: But you somehow have to get Iran to somehow open up the strait, either through negotiations or through some type of military action. Unless I'm missing something, they're either going to do it themselves or we're going to make them open it up. Or it's going to stay closed. And so what's the strategy here? What are we going to do to open it up? Or are we just going to, or is the strategy we're just going to wait and see whose economy gets destroyed worse before somebody yells uncle and caves? I don't know if I like that strategy either, because we're going to be the ones suffering the brunt of the, right, the brunt of the action there. Iran doesn't really, they've been shooting their people in the streets the last couple of months, so I'm not so sure they really care about their citizens. So we're going to take the brunt of this? I don't know. It just is not, there's some ominous signs with all of this. All right. Through 1-844-2-McGraw, 1-844-262-4729. We'll come back and find out what happened to our guest. We'll take a quick break. We will come back. Stay right there. Text line and phone lines are open for you. America at Night, back in a moment.
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0: Peter Schiff joins us. He's the chief economist and global strategist of Euro-Pacific Asset Management and the founder of Euro-Pacific Capital. Peter Schiff, welcome to America at Night.
22: Oh, thanks for having me on.
0: Set the scene for us for this summit with the U.S. and China. Is the United States and President Trump walking in wounded, or what's the deal with what's going on in Iran?
22: Well, now you've got two different questions there. One is about the China situation. The other one is the war we started with Iran. So I'll start, you know, about China, although I guess the Iran war complicates the situation because obviously the Chinese don't like having to pay more for oil, and they're having to pay more for oil because we're at war with Iran. But I think as far as the trading relationship between the U.S. and China, I think Trump doesn't really understand the game because it's the Chinese that hold the cards, not America. Because China produces all the stuff that we need and can't produce. And they lend us all the money that we don't save, but we need to borrow. So they're our biggest supplier of goods and one of our biggest lenders. And, you know, we need them a lot more than they need us. And in fact, I don't even think they need us. I think that lending us money and supplying us with goods is actually harming the Chinese economy. I think China would be better off if they just let the dollar crash, let their own currency rise, and then their own citizens would be richer and could consume the products that they produce domestically. And then they can invest their savings domestically instead of loaning the money to us. So Trump needs to be very careful about, you know, biting the hands that feed us if he doesn't understand. Because Trump thinks that, you know, that we're the ones that are important because we do the consuming. But we only can consume because the Chinese let us. It's not the other way around.
0: Right, but let me ask you this question. If China does something like that, which would be the nuclear option, they're losing one of their biggest customers. So what they're making doesn't have a seller or doesn't have a buyer.
22: No. Well, yeah, but they need to lose us as a customer because we're a deadbeat customer. They have to loan us money to buy their stuff. I mean, if you have a customer who doesn't actually have the ability to afford your stuff, and so you always have to lend them money so they can keep buying, the best thing you can do is cut that customer off and move on. Find a real customer who can actually afford to pay. And the thing is that China has a billion people or more than a billion people. And so they have a lot of consumers. They don't need us. The reason that a lot of the Chinese can't afford the products is because of the exchange rate between the Chinese RMB and the dollar. But if China starts dumping their dollars and dumping their treasuries and letting their own currency go up, the purchasing power that Americans lose is transferred to the Chinese. And so now the Chinese become their own best customers, because the key is to produce it. Production is what creates demand, not the other way around. So China is capable of consuming what they produce. The problem is we can't consume what we don't produce. So if all trade came to a halt between the U.S. and China, the Chinese would be in great shape, because they would have all their stuff and they could just buy it themselves. Americans would have no stuff and a bunch of money, paper money. And so prices would go sky high. The shelves would be empty. There'd be nothing to buy. And to the extent you could buy something, it would cost a fortune.
0: Peter Schiff, what do you make of Elon Musk, Tim Cook, and the rest of those tech CEOs going over on this trip?
22: He could be very vengeful. And he uses the power to support his and to punish these, which is one of the things I don't like about the Trump presidency. There are a number of things I don't like. So I think a lot of people just want to go. But also they're hoping to get a deal that might be lucrative. I mean, yeah, there may be some good business deals that get struck. I'm afraid that some of them might be struck to benefit Trump's family or interests that Trump has. I mean, he tends to use the presidency to get good deals for himself, not necessarily, you know, what's good for America.
0: They're about to announce, though, that China's getting ready to buy a whole bunch of Boeing airplanes. That's good for the U.S., no?
22: Well, I mean, they might have bought those Boeing airplanes anyway. I mean, I don't know how many, I mean, obviously they have airlines and they need planes. And yeah, I mean, it's a good thing that we make something that they want. Boeing makes a nice plane, and I guess they compete with Airbus. But yeah, I mean, we don't know how many of those planes they would have bought anyway, because obviously they need planes, and they don't necessarily make them themselves. That's one of the things that they import. But I mean, Trump likes to take credit, like, you see, I got this great order. But they might have had that order anyway.
0: Peter Schiff is our guest. He wrote a number of best-selling books, including The Real Crash, America's Coming Bankruptcy, and How the Economy Grows and Why It Crashes. He's also the chief economist and global strategist of Euro-Pacific Asset Management. What are you looking for out of this, Peter? What are you paying attention to with this summit?
22: Well, look, the most important thing that's happening is here at home with, bond yields are breaking out to a 20-year high. Inflation is soaring. Look at the PPI numbers today. Annualize the most recent increase in producer prices, that's 17%. 2026 is going to have a bigger increase in the CPI than any year under Biden. And in fact, inflation during the Trump years is going to be worse than it was during the Biden years. So this is a big deal. And the Fed is in between a rock and a hard place, because the economy is weak and inflation is strong. And the Fed still has interest rates too low, but they're reluctant to raise them because we're too broke. We have over $39 trillion in debt, not counting the unfunded liabilities. We have so much corporate debt, household debt, mortgage debt. The Fed can't afford to raise rates, so inflation is going to run out of control. But inflation and the high cost of living is already the biggest problem that Americans are facing, and that problem's about to get a whole lot worse. And my biggest fears, unfortunately, is you're going to get the Democrats are going to sweep the House and the Senate in the midterms. They're going to take the White House in 2028, and it's going to be the most left-wing, radical socialist regime that we've ever had, and they're going to blame everything on capitalism, and which Trump is giving a very bad name right now. And we're in a lot of trouble. The country's in a lot of trouble, and people need to do something about it to protect themselves. I mean, I don't know what we could do to stop, this accident, this disaster from happening to the country. But, what we can do is protect ourselves. I mean, people could be buying some gold and silver. that, you know, they should, you know, my company ship gold or anywhere else, get gold and silver while you can before the prices get even higher. Get money out of U.S. bonds, which are crashing right now in slow motion. They're going to be crashing in faster motion. Get out of dollars before the bottom drops out. Look at some international investments. And, you know, those are the strategies that we work on at Your Pacific Asset Management, my company. But, you know, people don't have a lot of time to get their house in order. This is going to be way, way worse than the 1970s. It's not just stagflation. It's really an inflationary depression.
0: Let me ask you this question. If we're able to open up the straits and gas prices are to come down, does that alleviate some of this pressure?
22: Well, first of all, even if we could find a way to get the Iranians to open up that strait, the damage has already been done. Oil prices are going to keep rising even if the strait opens, because this backlog and the production of oil production has dropped so dramatically in the last couple of months because the producers didn't have any way to ship the oil. So we're going to have a huge supply backlog that's going to last for many, many months after the strait opens. But the problem is it ain't opening, and I don't see it opening anytime soon. So oil prices that are now over $100 a barrel are going to go to $150 a barrel. Maybe, I mean, they're going to be an all-time record high. And even when the war ends, if it ends, there's going to be a permanent, like, premium in oil for risk that the war could restart at any minute. And I also think that a lot of countries, after going through this supply shock, are going to want to build up bigger strategic reserves. So when the strait opens up and after we can get the oil back, there's going to be a lot of demand for that oil because people are going to have to fill up their reserves. So prices are not. Trump says that as soon as the war is over, oil prices are going to drop like a rock. They're not. Oil prices are going up regardless. But obviously, the sooner the war ends and the sooner the strait opens, the less they're going to go up. But they're going to go up regardless. And they're not going back down to $60 a barrel where they were before we started this war. That ain't going to happen. And when the dollar really starts to tank, which hasn't happened yet, but I think the dollar is going to roll over. When the dollar really starts to fall, that's going to put even more upward pressure. But look at other prices. Copper hit a new all-time record high today. You know, Trump likes to say there was all this inflation under Biden, but he got rid of it. Biden was president for 48 months. Copper prices rose 17% in 48 months. Trump has been president for 16 months, and copper prices are almost up 70%. 7-0. Copper. This got nothing to do with the war in Iran. We have massive inflation, not only because of what happened under Biden. The big, beautiful bill was a disaster. It's an inflationary disaster. The massive deficit spending, worse than anything under Biden. Then you have the tariffs. Now you have the war. And you've got a Fed that's way behind the curve. Rates are too low. They're back to QE. Money supply is growing rapidly. I mean, this is a horrible combination of monetary and fiscal policy, and it's going to blow up. And again, all of it's going to be blamed on Republicans and capitalism when none of this is capitalism, and the Republicans are acting like Democrats. That's the biggest problem. You know, the only really good Republican is Thomas Massey, and that's the one that Trump wants to get rid of.
0: Peter,
22: he's the only one that wants to shrink government. He's the only one that wants to keep us out of wars.
0: Peter, I'm only cutting you off because I'm out of time. Next time you come on the show, could you bring a little more energy to the conversation? Peter, website. What's your website for people to find out more?
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0: 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America at Night. 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
5: This is a Fox News alert behind closed doors. I'm Lisa Lucera.
23: It's an honor to be with you. It's an honor to be your friend. And the relationship between China and the USA is going to be better than ever before.
5: President Trump, ASSI, and China's President Xi Jinping opened 2 days of meetings at the Great Hall of the People in Beijing. A lot of topics on the agenda, including trade.
24: President Trump spent the first part of his term talking about how China ripped the U.S. off for decades. It sounds like he's got a much better relationship with President Xi right now, but there's this Washington Post report a couple hours ago. Maybe the Chinese are doing some things behind our back on the world stage, trying to undermine the U.S. effort in Iran.
5: Fox's Peter Ducey in Beijing. China gets a majority of its oil from the Strait of Hormuz. Secretary of State Marco Rubio on getting China to help with Iran.
25: We hope to convince them to play a more active role in getting Iran to walk away from what they're doing now and trying to do now in the Persian Gulf.
5: On Fox's Hannity, local authorities in Kyiv say Russia has launched a massive attack in Ukraine's capital using at least 800 drones, and at least 4 people have been hurt, with damage recorded in across 6 districts. Alec Murdoch, the once prominent South Carolina attorney convicted of killing his wife and son, has been granted a new trial.
26: This is largely happening due to a local court clerk, Becky Hill, who admitted to tainting the jury. The justices say Hill placed her fingers on the scales of justice during the 2023 murder trial, and they say she wanted jurors to give Murdoch a guilty verdict to sell more copies of the book she was writing. Hill did plead guilty to perjury, obstruction of justice, and misconduct back in December, now serving 3 years of probation.
5: Fox's Madison Scarpino, but Murdoch will not be freed from prison because he was also convicted of financial crimes. He has long said that he did not commit the murders. 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
5: The Trump administration's anti-fraud task force says it's deferring more than $1 billion in Medicaid money to California.
6: Vice President J.D. Vance announced from the White House that $1.3 billion would be deferred in payments to California's Medicaid program.
8: We're not talking about withholding people's benefits. We're talking about turning off the resources that the state government should be using to police fraud.
6: He said some states aren't taking fraud seriously, noting Hawaii hasn't had any fraud prosecutions within their Medicaid program over the last few years. And in the past year, while New York has had just 9 cases, Indiana has had many more.
8: Does anybody here seriously think that the good people of Indiana are 12 times more likely to commit fraud than the people of New York? No, of course not. That's absurd.
6: The task force also announced a nationwide moratorium on all new hospice applications. Jessica Rosenthal, Fox News.
5: The Senate Banking Committee is expected to consider the Clarity Act tomorrow, which would create regulatory framework for cryptocurrency.
9: The banking industry is concerned that allowing interest to be paid on stable coins could lead investors to pull deposits from the insured banking system. Brian Armstrong, CEO of Coinbase, told FBN's Maria Bartiromo this week.
10: We came up with this compromise or concession that rewards could be paid as long as there was some sort of material activity on the account, like a payment or a trade.
9: The crypto industry is pushing for the legislation, saying it's needed to fix core longstanding problems for crypto companies. Janico Silda, Fox News.
5: The Labor Department says producer prices rose 6% from a year earlier, the highest point in more than 3 years, as the Iran conflict pushes up energy prices and intensifies pressure on companies to pass on rising costs to consumers. The producer price index, which tracks inflation before it hits consumers, shot up 1.4% in April. I'm Lisa Lissera. This is Fox News.

0: that.
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5: It's pomp and circumstance, and then they'll go in and have their conversations. But they are currently walking the red carpet with all the dignitaries and the bands and the all the pomp and circumstance of an official state visit. So that is going on right now as we speak. Lots of text messages. Boy, that last Peter Schiff, that guy, he's not shy, is he? That guy will tell you what he thinks. Don't ask him what he thinks, because he'll tell you. We'll talk about that in hour number three. Take your phone calls and text messages. But he was not shy about telling you what he really thought about this China sub and about the U.S. economy. We'll get into that in hour number three. Right now, though, we're going to step aside in just a minute. And when we come back, Alan Shipnick was a sports writer for Sports Illustrated. A couple of years ago, he wrote a book about Phil Mickelson that was quite, dare I say, controversial, in that he exposed some of Phil Mickelson's gambling problems. And it was right around the time Phil Mickelson left for LIV Golf. And Phil Mickelson was the media darling. He was beloved by the golf community. And that book came out, and I don't know if the book was the reason why, but then he left the PGA Tour and went to LIV and took the money and said some things out the door, and has his image has taken quite a bit of hit in these last couple of years. Well, Alan Shipnick has written the book on Rory, who has stepped into the void, and Rory has become the face of golf. And after winning the Masters back-to-back, he's now on the doorstep of the PGA Championship. But Alan Shipnick wrote the book called Rory, and we'll talk with him about Rory, the face of golf. Straight ahead. Back in a moment.
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0: 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Now, seeing my grandson out on the water, it means everything to me. Watching him and taking in the blue waves, the sea breeze, the blurry horizon?
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10: The biggest story in sports, Rory McIlroy winning back-to-back Masters, and let's not forget LIV Golf and the fight between LIV Golf and the PGA Tour. Whole bunch of news on that end. There's a man who's got a book that sits on the New York Times bestseller list. His name is Alan Shipnick, and he's the author of a brand-new book called Rory, The Heartache and Triumph of Golf's Most Human Superstar. Alan, welcome to America at Night. Thanks for joining us.
11: I'm delighted to be here. Thanks for having me.
10: You spent years, 25 years plus, at Sports Illustrated as a golf writer. You wrote that very, very interesting book, garnered a lot of press about Phil Mickelson a couple years ago. Now you're back with Rory. Seems like you're a glutton for punishment, right? You go for the biggest and the baddest ones, and they don't want to talk to you. What's going on here?
11: Well, you know, I would say it's symptomatic of how things have changed in the sports media in general. You know, players have realized with social media and with the branding efforts of, in this case, their different tours, they really don't need reporters the way they used to. And so it's harder across the entire landscape to get meaningful time with you know, superstar athletes. I mean, Phil wound up calling me in the end of that process. He probably wishes he didn't, but, you know, he told me a lot of things that got him in a pickle. With Rory, it was, you know, more a matter of control. He's used to calling the shots on everything relating to his public image, and he knew he wouldn't have that kind of control over this project, and so that was fine. I sort of knew that going into it, and I'm at peace. You know, I think authorized biographies can be bland and sanitized, and I think having a little remove and a little distance from your subject is actually helpful for a writer. So, you know, Rory's had such a public life, and I've covered him his entire career, and at various times I've had great access to him. I mean, not to spoil anything, but the book begins, we're on a private jet, you know, together flying across China. So I've been in Rory's orbit for a long time, but, you know, he made a business decision not to be part of the book, and that was fine, because I think he wants to do his own book someday. But in the end, you know, I got him an early copy of it during the Pebble Beach tournament in February, and I gave it to him and his people on Tuesday. I ran into Rory on that Sunday night after the tournament was over, and he told me he started reading the book, and it made him laugh, and he liked it. And so, you know, I'm in a good place with Rory, but ultimately, on a human level, that's nice, but I was just always going to write the book that I wanted, and I don't write the books for the players. I write them for the fans and the people at home. Like, that's the audience that I really treasure and I really care about. And so the fact that Rory's on board is I guess it's nice, but his cooperation or lack thereof during the process didn't really change one word. Like, yeah. I was always just going to do what I wanted to do.
10: Alan Shipnick, our guest, the book is called Rory, The Heartache and the Triumph of Golf's Most Human Superstar. I got to tell you, in all honesty, I was rooting for him at the Masters. He makes you pull your hair out, and then he makes you cheer and yell on the next shot. I've likened him to an Arnold Palmer in a sense, right? Arnold Palmer was boom or bust, and it seems like Rory is sort of that same mode.
11: Yeah, it's a great comparison. It's just, Rory can hit golf shots that no one else can. He's just so incredibly talented, but there's a vulnerability, almost a fragility, and that's what makes him so compelling to watch. Because, you know, Arnie was, his opposite number was Jack Nicklaus, who was kind of this clinical, cold golfer who never made a mistake when it mattered. And, you know, in modern times, that would be Tiger Woods. You know, Tiger would just snuff the life out of a tournament when he had a chance to win it. And you just knew he was never going to give in, and there wasn't much drama. It was thrilling to watch history be made, but it wasn't that exciting, because when Tiger had the lead, he was never going to give it up. Rory's just not that way. He's just a different personality, a different player. And so, yeah, it's never over till it's over. I mean, watching him is like, it's just a high wire act while he's juggling chainsaws. But that's fun and compelling. But, you know, I thought, obviously, the Masters in 2025 was the ultimate example of that. He hit some of the greatest shots in Masters history and some of the worst on that Sunday. I thought this year's Masters was showed Rory's development, because he didn't have his best stuff.

0: child of a working class family in the suburbs of Belfast, Ireland, and the family had no connection to golf whatsoever?
1: No, it's a golfing family. You know, Rory's dad has been a scratch golfer, and his dad is Jerry. Jerry's brother, Colm, had the course record with a 63 at this little scrappy golf club, kind of working man's club outside of Belfast. It's Hollywood Golf Club, Hollywood with one L. And so they were golfers, but they had no connection to big time golf. You know, they just played at their club on the weekend kind of thing. But Rory just had this gift, and it was nurtured by his dad and his uncles, and then eventually all the people at the club. And by the time he was 6 or 7 years old, I mean, he was like a little Mozart with a golf club in his hand. And so, you know, it's part of the warm feeling that's surrounded Rory is the way his parents sacrificed everything for him. And you know, Jerry would get up in the morning and he would go to this rugby club, and he would clean the toilets and he'd vacuum the hallways, and he would get the whole place ready to open, and he'd stay there till about noon. Then he'd go over to Hollywood Golf Club and he'd work as a bartender and a waiter. He'd go home for a quick dinner with the family, you know, kiss his wife goodbye, go back to the rugby club, work as a bartender till midnight. And then when Susie came home, Rosie, Rory's mom, would walk out the door and go work through the graveyard shift at this factory, you know, packing boxes. Like, can you imagine anything more soul-sucking than just packing boxes all night long? But they did this because they recognized their son had this rare talent, and they wanted to do everything they could to nurture that and give him the opportunities to play, you know, big time junior events in the United States and have the best equipment. And so, you know, parents sacrificing everything for their children is a tale as old as time, but it's really profound in the McElroy's case. I mean, you know, Rory said to them at one point, "Why are we not like a normal family? Like, you know, mom and dad, you're never together in the same room. I never see both of you at the same time because one of them was always working." And so, yeah, that's the joy you could see behind the 18th green at this Masters when they embraced, and, you know, their son has conquered the world. Like, it's a really beautiful story.
0: You know, the other thing, though, that I don't think a lot of people realize, maybe some do, you do, obviously, but there's pressure to win a golf tournament, obviously. But when your mom and dad work 24 hours a day, three jobs to make you successful, that's even added pressure on him. And so you got to get your mind right. And golf is much more of a mental game as is a physical game. So again, the burden of he's carrying the family legacy along with him as well had to weigh on him throughout the years.
1: Of course. And it's also part of why, you know, Rory is so popular in the golf world, because he's never lost that gratitude for what his parents did for him. For he understands how far they all have traveled. And, you know, you look at the biggest stars of the last 30-plus years, it's Tiger, Phil, and Rory. And two of them have been massively sidetracked by scandal, addiction, greed, vice. And, you know, Rory just kind of sails on as this beloved figure, because it's just the way he carries himself in the world. And he, you know, he likes the finer things in life. He has the mansions, he has the jet, he has all of those things, but he's never forgotten where he's come from. And he has an appreciation for it. And so it makes him an incredibly likable character. And his obvious, you know, love and devotion to his parents is very charming. And they're not, you know, like Earl Woods, Tiger's dad, had a lot of bombast. And he loved being in the media. And he rubbed a lot of people the wrong way. I mean, you'll never hear anyone say anything bad about, you know, Jerry and Rosie. They're just good people, and they've kept their perspective through all of this.
0: It also seems that in Tiger's case, his image was highly crafted. Obviously, this corporate image, it was so staged. Everything about Tiger was sort of already preordained and staged and sort of crafted. With Rory, it seems more or less like, I know he's very protective, as you said, but it seems like his image is more natural and not so staged. Is that a fair statement?
1: 100%. And, you know, Rory's been a press room MVP ever since he turned pro. Like, he's just a great talker, and he's a deep thinker, and he's not afraid to speak his mind on controversial topics.

0: you know, where Tiger, it was, we had 30 years of his press conferences were just word salads. He never said anything. I mean, he there were words, but there was no content. And he was just, you know, his inner self was this well-guarded fortress. Like, no one really knew who Tiger was. I don't think even Tiger did. And, you know, Rory is much more open, much more honest, and sort of emotionally available. Like, he tells you what he's feeling, what he's thinking. And it's part of why people have been invested in his success as a golfer, is because they feel like they know him and they feel connected to him in a way that was impossible with Tiger, because he was such an enigma.
1: So we mentioned Arnold Palmer. Arnold Palmer was also a genius in business off the course. It seems like Rory also has that business acumen off the course as well.
0: Yeah, you know, Rory dropped out of high school, or dropped out of school when he was 15, and he's always been self-conscious about that. And so, he moves in very rarefied circles. I mean, one of his closest friends is J.P. McManus, who's one of the richest guys in Ireland. His kind of, almost like his second father, is Jimmy Dunn, this, you know, superstar investment banker here in the U.S. It's very important, I think, for him to feel like he belongs in those circles, not just be a dumb jock. And so he's spent an incredible amount of time picking the brains of these people, and he's put into practice. Like, he's built a whole business empire that people don't really know about. And, you know, he started a venture capital firm in 2019, and it's not the typical athlete stuff, you know, endorsing Gatorade. Like, you know, one of their first big investments was this medical company that would send medical tests to your front door. Seems like an okay idea. And then COVID hit, and that business exploded, and it's worth a ton right now. And, you know, Rory's one of the early investors there. Like, when, you know, Whoop, the fitness band, was looking for an endorser, they had 12,000 subscribers. Rory signed up. And instead of taking, you know, a salary or whatever, he took a piece of the company. Now there's millions of paid subscribers, and his share, you know, his equity is worth the $80 million. So, like, he just made a number of really smart decisions. And, you know, this son of a bartender is very soon going to be, you know, an actual billionaire. And it's quite a journey, you know, from this very humble background and this war-torn land in Northern Ireland. So, but he's quiet about it. You know, he just kind of goes about his business, and he doesn't. A lot of these things happen in the shadows. You know, he's now part of this private equity group that's focused on sports. But instead of trying to buy a franchise, which is sexy and puts you in the headlines, and that's the kind of the stuff that, like, Tom Brady does, like, their business is much more focused on everything behind the scenes, data science, managing the venues, that sort of stuff, which you can make a lot more money doing, and you're not exposed to the volatility of having, you know, wins and losses. And so it's a very quiet, calculated move that's going to bring him, you know, untold amount of revenue, and it doesn't get him the headlines like buying a team, but if you want to make money, it's a very smart choice. So, yeah, Rory's a very sophisticated businessman, and it's a really interesting part of his life.
1: Alan Shipnick is our guest. He has written a book called Rory, The Heartache and the Triumph of Golf's Most Human Superstar. It sits on the New York Times bestseller list. He also wrote a book about Live called Live and Let Die. Also, that famous book about Phil Mickelson that came out a couple of years ago called Phil, The Rip-Roaring and Unauthorized Biography of Golf's Most Colorful Superstar. We're going to come back and talk more with Alan Shipnick. Stay right there. America at Night, back in a moment.

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0: author of a number of books that's got a lot of attention. He wrote 3 Minutes in Poland, Discovering a Lost World in a 1938 Family Film, which we talked about earlier. His newest work is called Men at Work, The Empire State Building and the Untold Story of the Craftsman Who Built It. You know, Glenn, looking through some of the people that you highlight, you mentioned there was a pattern. The pattern is that they were all working class Americans, first generation immigrants off the boat, just trying to find a job, and they all came together to work on the Empire State Building. It really is a story of America built by Americans.
1: Absolutely, and that was one of the other things that was so important to me when doing this work. You know, we look at the Empire State Building, and it, too, is iconic, of course. And the question is, well, what does it stand for?
2: With McGraw-Milhaven.
0: Alan Shipnick was a writer for Sports Illustrated for 25 years, and he covered golf. One of the preeminent golf reporters in America has written the new book, Rory, The Heartache and the Triumph of Golf's Most Human Superstar. The book is called Rory. It sits on the New York Times bestseller list, and Alan Shipnick is with us for the hour. You mentioned something last segment, and I made reference to it when Rory won the second Masters, and that was he grew up in Belfast, in war-torn Belfast. He grew up right after the Good Friday Accords. And so my question is, would Rory have been able to exist if peace didn't break out in Ireland and Northern Ireland?
3: Yeah, he was 8 years old when the Good Friday Agreement was signed, and so he's kind of the first generation that got to reimagine, you know, life on that island. And it's interesting because the Golfing Union of Ireland was founded, in the 1890s, before the USGA, actually, and it was one of the few organizations that transcended the Troubles because it represented the entire island equally, and there was never a distinction made between North and South. And so that was huge that, you know, the GUI was this sort of safe harbor for Rory, and it allowed him to play all over Ireland and Northern Ireland, and then in his teens, it started funding his travels to Dubai and Australia as he became this prodigy. So he was lucky that one of the few nonpartisan organizations that transcended all of that stuff was centered around golf. And but yeah, it's part of why he's such a global citizen. Like, he understands the complexities of the real world in a way that a lot of PGA Tour players can't. You know, they grew up in affluence at these private golf clubs in the U.S., and they weren't really exposed to the real world. But, you know, Rory's had to navigate this. I mean, his great-uncle was assassinated in the Troubles. He was a Catholic guy who moved into a Protestant neighborhood, and he was killed because of that. And so there's these shadows that have followed him, and he's had to learn to be kind of a chameleon. And so that's why, I mean, he's definitely the greatest global golf superstar since Gary Player, and probably ever, given it's a totally different media age and his reach. I mean, he's carried the European Tour on his back for over a decade, and the PGA Tour. He's won all over the world. He was the first, big... he was the first golfer to kind of open the floodgates of the Middle Eastern money. You know, he had this endorsement deal with Jumeirah, this Dubai company. And so he helped change the golf landscape in that regard. And so, you know, this all dates back to this very unusual upbringing he had where, his parents were both Catholics who grew up in Northern Ireland, which is Protestant. And so Rory's, is he Irish or is he British? He's had to navigate that. You know, he's represented the Republic of Ireland in the Olympics. But he was just at the state dinner for the King of England, King Charles. So he knows how to navigate these complex situations, and I think that's part of what makes him so interesting.
0: Yeah. Alan Shipnick, the book is Rory, The Heartache and Triumph of Golf's Most Human Superstar. Let's talk about Liv, because he's the face of the PGA Tour now, obviously, and he was very vocal in staying with the PGA Tour while the others left, and it got contentious. Take me into some of those decisions, why he decided to stay with the PGA Tour, and how nasty did it get?
3: Yeah, I mean, Rory has a very strong moral compass. And 3 years before Live Golf launched, you know, the Saudis sort of began their incursion into professional golf with this tournament called the Saudi International. It was on the European Tour. And to try and launch it, they paid unprecedented appearance fees, and a bunch of Americans went over there, including Phil Mickelson, Bryson DeChambeau, Brooks Koepka, a lot of the guys. That was the beginning of the LIV golf recruitment process. And Rory was offered $2.5 million appearance fee, and he turned it down. And he said, you know, that's for 4 days of work. And he said, you know, I think there's a morality to this. And he's felt very strongly that, you know, and people forget that early in his career, Rory was a UNICEF ambassador. And so he has a pretty sophisticated view of the world. And given the assassination of Jamal Khashoggi, given the civil rights abuses, other things that were going on in Saudi Arabia, he just said, I don't want to be a part of this. And so when LIV arrived and they were throwing around hundreds of millions of dollars, he was never tempted because, as he said, you know, he wanted to be on the right side of history. And he does have a veneration for the Nicklauses and the Palmers, the guys who built the PGA Tour. He wanted to carry on that legacy. You know, he cares deeply, Rory does, about his place in the game. And he didn't want the institution of the PGA Tour to be torn down. And so that's what he was fighting for. And it was a very principled stand, and he was never tempted by the money. Now, he's doing quite well on the PGA Tour and in business. He didn't necessarily need it, but neither did Dustin Johnson or John Rahm or these other guys. They still took it. And so it's always going to be an important part of Rory's legacy that he helped save the PGA Tour and he helped win this war with LIV Golf.
0: How much contention was there between Rory and some of the other players who left? Because they always play nice in front of the cameras, but I mean, what kind of angst was there behind the scenes?
3: Oh, substantial. I mean, Rory can be contradictory and complex, and so he was a great ambassador and statesman for the PGA Tour. He was also probably the biggest troll in this whole thing. Like, he took a lot of shots at Greg Norman, took a lot of shots at Phil Mickelson. Like, he made this whole battle intensely personal, and so yeah, there was a lot of animosity on LIV toward Rory, because they're like, why is this guy like calling us out by name in press conferences? Why is he, instead of, you know, he's turning the temperature up? But again, it's that sort of feeling of right and wrong that it's always been very pronounced in McIlroy, and so he didn't hold back, and he probably lost a few fans along the way, but I think he also gained plenty more because, you know, folks appreciated the advocacy. They appreciated him putting, you know, he was on the firing lines there. Like, Jay Monahan, the commissioner of the tour, he was hiding out in tour headquarters. He was refusing to talk to reporters or do interviews. And Rory was doing it every day, every tournament. And he really became the face of the tour. He became their greatest spokesperson. He became this advocate behind the scenes to kind of reshape the business side of the tour on the fly, because, you know, when LIV arrived, there were only four tournaments on the tour paying a purse of $10 million or more. And LIV was at 20 plus, the signing bonuses and everything else. And so the tour had to fight dollars for dollars. And Rory had this vision of the signature events, which are now a mainstay of the schedule, where smaller fields bring all stars together, bigger purses. And he with his political capital and his charisma, he made that happen. And because the tour reshaped itself, no top players went to LIV after 2023. Like, they completely stemmed this exodus. And that was, Rory made that happen. And so when you talk about saving the tour, that's what I mean. Like, he completely changed the business model of the PGA Tour. You know, Tiger helped him, Monahan was part of it, but Rory was the driving force, and that's why no players went to LIV, and after John Rahm, and that helped turn the tide. So, you know, every player on the PGA Tour owes a debt of gratitude to McIlroy, because he was really the guy who made all this stuff happen politically, where the tour could reshape itself and hold on to its players and really start fighting back against the LIV dollars.
0: Alan Shipnick is our guest. He is the author of the New York Times best-selling book, Rory, The Heartache and the Triumph of Golf's Most Human Superstar. So now that LIV is done, right, they've announced that the Saudis have pulled all the funding, they're going to start coming back. I know that's a story in and of itself, but do you think the fences can be mended? Do you think they can put this Humpty Dumpty back together again?
3: Well, it's interesting. The Saudis are done. They're divesting at the end of this season. They're gone. So what Liv is trying to do is find another path forward with other investors. And we'll see if that's successful. The age of decadence is over. If Liv is going to endure, you know, the guaranteed contracts are gone, the purses are going to have to shrink. But there's a chance that Liv can keep going without the Saudis. It's going to look different and feel different. But you're right that a lot of the players who went to Liv Golf are going to try and come home back to the PGA Tour. They're going to get a frosty reception because the tour doesn't really need them anymore. Scottie Scheffler was not Scottie Scheffler. When Liv Golf launched, he had not won a tournament yet on the PGA Tour. And you know, Scheffler's become a star. Rory has gone to a whole different level with his back-to-back green jacket. The PGA Tour has been able to attract a lot of young talent. So there's a sense like, yes, Bryson DeChambeau and John Rahm would add value to the PGA Tour, and they will probably find a way to bring them back in some capacity. But everybody else is going to find it challenging. You're going to have to earn your stripes. Like, kind of in the manner of Patrick Reed, he's playing on the European Tour this year because if you finish in the top 10 on their money list, you automatically get promoted to the PGA Tour. So, and it's going to work because Reed's won twice in Europe. He's going to earn that promotion. Like you're going to have to go out and earn it. The door will be open if you know they're not going to ban these guys forever, but they're not going to make it easy. So if you're kind of a mid-level player who went to live, it's going to be a long road to come back to the tour.
0: I tell you what, Brooks Koepka paid a nice price to come back to the PGA Tour.
3: Yeah, and so. Yeah, Koepka, he had this $5 million essentially fine, and the money going to charity. But they, you know, credit to Brian Rolapp, who's the new CEO of the tour. Koepka wanted to come back, and I think he realized this is a chance to really stick the knife into Liv. And so they created this quote-unquote returning members program that allowed, with very specific criteria, that allowed Koepka to come back right away. And that's what I mean. They may do something similar for Rahm and DeChambeau. You can tailor a very specific criteria that would apply only to them. Because the tour is just making up the rules as they go, and they're reacting and they're doing a good job of that. But I don't think it's not gonna help a lot of the other guys on Liv Golf. But that was a big deal getting Koepka back symbolically. I mean, he hasn't played that well on the PGA Tour this year. How much he has left in the tank, we don't know. But just as a symbolic move to try and kill off Liv Golf, that was big, and the tour got it done. And again, you know, Rory's diplomacy helped pave the way for that because after, you know, the so-called framework agreement in the summer 2023, when it was, you know, very suddenly announced that the Public Investment Fund was going to invest in the PGA Tour, and they really, you know, they negotiated that in secret, and in certain ways they sold out Rory, who was fighting so hard against the Saudis, and all of a sudden the tour said, no, we like these guys, we're going to take their money. Rory could have been bitter, and he could have blown up the whole thing, but he took a very pragmatic, you know, nuanced view, and he said, okay, the world has changed around us. These guys have all the money. It's better that we partner with them than fight them. And if this is how it's going to be, if this is a way to reunify the game, then I support it. And I thought that was really one of his finest hours because most humans, probably including me and you, would have been so bitter. We would have just taken a blowtorch to both institutions. But, you know, Rory said, I feel like a sacrificial lamb, but if I remove myself from the situation, I can see the path forward. And his rhetoric ever since has been about reconciliation, like let's bring the sport back together. And that helped get Brooks Koepka back on the PGA Tour. It helped create this path for Patrick Reed. And now it sort of set a table for Liv to go away. So, again, it took a pretty broad perspective and a certain humility for Rory to do that, but he did.
0: Alan Shipnick, a couple more minutes with Alan Shipnick. He is the author of the New York Times best-selling book, Rory, The Heartache and the Triumph of Golf's Most Human Superstar. The last couple of moments, what's the relationship between Rory and Tiger? Because it seems like in your book, Rory's the only one who can get to Tiger.
3: Yeah, you know, they have a long friendship. There's quite a mutual respect. You know, it's not easy to earn Tiger's regard, but him and Rory are now part of this very exclusive club. Only six men have won the career Grand Slam. Only three men have won back-to-back Masters. It's Tiger, it's Jack, and it's Rory. So they're peers and they're equals, and no one else can really say that among contemporary players. And, you know, after Tiger's, you know, terrible car accident in 2012,

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2: When I was in college in the 1970s, I had a professor named Joseph Fletcher who believed that modern Western civilization owes its existence to Genghis Khan. He believed that the Mongols, whose empire stretched from Eastern Europe and the Middle East to China, accidentally triggered a cultural cross-pollination among the peoples of China, India, the Islamic world, and Europe that led to the spread of technologies like firearms and the printing press that would play a pivotal role in the rise of the West and the dawning of the modern age. The Pax Mongolica saw the rise of trade routes that would later spur the 15th and 16th century voyages of discovery, but likely also facilitated the spread of pests and pandemics like the Black Death, without which the old feudal order in Europe might have gone on centuries longer. It's a fascinating theory and one worthy of consideration. I'm Rob at SugarRiverMedia.com.
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5: It's May 14th, and this is your Fox Daily Snapshot. Today is National Dance Like a Chicken Day. Now, the chicken dance has long been a staple of weddings, state fairs, Oktoberfests, and other celebrations. The song itself was written by a Swiss man who played the accordion, Werner Thomas, in the 1950s. But the polka favorite wouldn't make its way to America till the 1970s. So how should you celebrate the day? Well, easy. Just flap your arms and strut around like a chicken, but just make sure there's music playing somewhere. Also on this date in 1804, the Lewis and Clark expedition set off on their journey from St. Louis to the Pacific Ocean. The trip would span 8,000 miles and eventually set the stage for the Great Migration to the West. If it's your birthday today, you share it with the man behind the Star Wars universe, director George Lucas, born in 1944. I'm Tushar Saxena, and that's your Fox Daily Snapshot.
6: 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I'm Michelle Polino.
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6: On A&E Squatters, a new docuseries following Flash Shelton and his team as they help homeowners reclaim properties taken over by illegal occupants. On Hulu, Welcome to Wrexham Season 5. Ryan Reynolds and Rob McElhenney are back for the club's highest stakes season yet. Friday on Paramount Plus, Dutton Ranch, Kelly Riley and Cole Hauser leave Yellowstone for South Texas with Annette Bening as the rival they didn't see coming. That's Fox Tube on Fox News.
9: I'm Nicole Murray with Your Money Now. Cerebras, a maker of artificial intelligence chips, has raised roughly $5.5 billion in its initial public offering. Enthusiasm has been building for the company's debut, which could be followed later this year by much bigger offerings from SpaceX, OpenAI, and Anthropic. At the IPO price, CEO Andrew Feldman is sitting on a $1.9 billion stake in the company. Cisco shares soared 17% after the networking company issued results and guidance that topped Wall Street's projections. Revenue increased 12% in the quarter that ended April 25th. That is up from nearly $14.2 billion a year earlier. The company said it is cutting its workforce this quarter by fewer than 4,000 jobs. OpenAI said it has found no evidence that its user data was accessed after a security issue involving a supply chain attack on Tansack, an open source library. The company added that two employee devices in its corporate environment were impacted after Tanstack got compromised earlier this week. Futures are slightly higher.

0: That's your...
1: This is House Call for Health. We're in the middle of ALS Awareness Month. Amyotrophic lateral sclerosis, better known as ALS, is a progressive and fatal neurodegenerative disease with no known cure. This disease leads to the loss of control over muscles, which causes progressive weakness, difficulty breathing, and even paralysis. Health experts say many of those diagnosed with the illness typically die within 2 to 5 years after the diagnosis. According to the CDC, about 5,000 people in the U.S. are diagnosed with ALS every year, which averages to about 15 new cases daily. The disease is commonly known as Lou Gehrig's disease, after the New York Yankees player who was diagnosed with it, which ended his career in 1939. He died less than 2 years later in 1941. But the high-profile nature of his diagnosis helped spread public awareness about the rare condition. For more health news, go to foxnewshealth.com. House Call for Health, I'm Lisa Brady, Fox News.
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4: Fox News, I'm CJ Papa. President Trump and China's leader Xi Jinping are meeting for 2 hours on the first full day of their summit in Beijing.
5: They talked about expanding market access for American businesses. And President Xi expressed interest in purchasing more American oil to reduce China's dependence on the strait in the future. That's a really big takeaway.
4: White House correspondent Aisha Hazmi traveling with the president. White House official says both countries agreed that Iran can never have a nuclear weapon and that the Strait of Hormuz must remain open. Now, a reporter asking both leaders about Taiwan, this was the president's answer.
6: Great place. Incredible. China is beautiful.
4: China warning the U.S. about Taiwan at the meeting. Taiwan responding saying it's not particularly surprised by China's statements. America's listening to Fox News.
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9: We're talking with Bob Jackman from LaValle's, and how did it go with the PBS NEH Open House? I understand it was a big event.
10: It was a big event, and it was the 25th, Saturday the 25th. They had 102 people attend from four different states. And when I say 102 people, there was 102 adults, and some of them actually brought children.
9: Oh, wow. Okay.
10: Yeah. And, you know, talk about eyes wide open.
9: Yeah.
10: You know, I always tell people, if you're thinking of doing an addition or building a home, and especially an ADU, which is an auxiliary dwelling unit,
9: right,
10: You won't buy modular unless you see it being built.
9: Sure.
10: Because you go in there and you look at it, and they build it inside out. Uh-huh. And that's all I'm going to say about that. Call them and go take a tour if you haven't. This was an open house. They do one in the spring, one in the fall. And the interest, we thought most of the interest would be over what we call the solo.
9: Mm-hmm.
10: And that's a single box modular. And it's designed to be a tiny house times two.
9: Right.
10: It's about 526 square feet. It's 13.8 by 38 feet. And it gives you a full bedroom with closets. It gives you a kitchen, living, dining area, a full bath, and a utility room. So it is double what a tiny house is. But what we found was the interest was spread over all of the products we make.
9: Right.
10: And we were very surprised, you know, with all the negativity you hear on the radio and the television, we were very surprised that there were this many people that were forging ahead with their ideas and their projects and what they want to do.
9: And that's good.
10: It is very good.
9: Yeah.
10: For the purposes of this audience, there's two things you should know. One is that modular isn't what modular was 20 years ago.
9: I'll say that, yeah.
10: Most of you cannot see my hair color through this microphone, but it will tell you that a modular to me is something that barely makes it to the site so that it can be repaired and lived in.
9: Well, yeah.
10: Those days are over.
9: Thank goodness.
10: And we actually recently stayed up in Pittsburgh in a VRBO, which is a double wide, which is two halves of a modular. And nice house, but you can certainly tell the quality that they bought for this VRBO was not what we are capable of, and that stuff would never have gotten out of our factory.
9: Yeah. I mean, when I think of modular, there's a friend of mine, a lady that is up next to one of the transmitter sites, and I go and have coffee with her once in a while, you know, be neighborly. And she's living in a modular home that's probably about 30 years old. And one day she said to me, "Hey, you know, our toaster keeps getting the radio station," because the station's right there. And it turned out the AC outlet in the wall was all worn out because it couldn't handle the current from the toaster. But I'd never seen one of these before. It was it's the size of a regular box just stuck into the drywall. And it was like crimped on to a piece of... and apparently that's what they did back then with the modular homes. They just stuck whatever it was in there.
10: Yeah, you know? And you can tell a lot of the things in... And these are fairly recent because VRBO hasn't been around that long.
9: No, it hasn't.
10: And these places were purpose-built to rent.
9: Right.
10: And we got no complaints.
9: Sure.
10: But I did, you know, fix their storm door for them. I did adjust one doorknob so the door would stay closed.
9: You notice these
10: figuring
9: things,
10: a bathroom door should probably stay closed.
9: I would think so.
10: You know, that kind of thing, that kind of quality control is missing in some cases now and was missing everywhere 25 years ago.
9: Yeah, well...
10: But nowadays, it's totally different. Anything that comes out of the PBS plant, solo or otherwise, these things all pass what they call a HERS test, and they're all graded, and we always exceed the requirements by almost a factor of two, and sometimes even more, depending on what the client wants. So... You need to see it. And one of the other things that was real interesting about the open house is they had three experts there.
9: Mm-hmm.
10: And when I say experts, I'm talking about a kitchen person who basically started Craftmade Kitchens and has represented them to us for God knows how long, long time. And they had a banking expert that tell you how to go about getting financing for your project. And we had a Matthews Brothers window rep there named Chris, all three of which never had a spare moment.
9: Well, that's good.
10: Yeah. People were engaged. And that's the interesting thing is they weren't just there, you know, to take a look around and say, okay, fine, this is good. And within 18 hours of the open house being done at noontime on Saturday. We had an email, came in on the weekend, it wasn't answered till Monday, but a lady wants to move to the next step, and they're building a new home.
9: That's great. One customer that soon, there's going to be more.
10: Well, and that's one that happens right away. Mm-hmm. Typically, it's going to take a week or two for the people to decide, do they want to do this? They got to get a builder involved, or they got to have us get a builder involved, because we sell this product to a builder because it needs to be assembled properly, or we're not going to maintain that efficiency rating
9: right.
10: that we had.
9: Yeah, that makes perfect sense.
10: Yeah, and it's just a whole different world, but if anybody knows Harold LaValle, and many of us do, and he's still around, he's still involved, and if you know him, you know that he is always looking for the next best idea for home building, specifically for the builder, but as soon as it's a good idea for the builder, it's an even better idea for the homeowner.
9: Oh, yeah. No, if the builder saves money and time, well, it's a good thing for the end customer.
10: So if you would like your own tour of the plant, you just need to call them. Just go on our website, lavalleys.com. Scroll down to, and the easiest way is scroll down and you'll see the word solo and a picture of a house. And there's a little video there about that. But that'll get you to the PBS website, and it'll get you the phone number to call. And you can go over there and visit. They'll make an appointment for you, and they'll show you around, and you can watch one being built.
9: That's an awesome thing.
10: Yep.
9: Yeah.
10: Now, the second thing we got today is the fact that we are just beginning. In fact, it's theoretically started on the 4th, but all the flyers went out early, so we were honoring them as of the 1st, and it run through the end of the month. It's our spring flyer. You're going to find in there, you know, we talk about this all the time. It's 24 pages long. It's in newspapers in some markets. It's in direct mailing in others, and it is always on our website. But 24 pages, and it's all projects and products needed for those projects. Now, when people come to us, they say, you know, what makes you different than everybody else? Well, we're project-oriented. If you're replacing a bathroom vanity, we want to know, are you going to affect your floor?
9: That's true.
10: Are you going to affect the wall? Mm-hmm. Are you going to need to repaint wallpaper? Do you need a new medicine cabinet? How about lights?
9: Yeah, all of those are good questions.
10: Yeah, and we want to be involved, and we want to help you find the solution for all of your project needs, not necessarily just sell you a product. So, you know, in years past, we've taken a romp through the flyer, and I've told you what's on each page, but this time I'm just going to say one thing. Go to the back page, and on the back page of the flyer, you'll see Andy. Andy is a boom truck driver at our Claremont location. He's been with the company, I want to say, since 1993. He loves LaValle's, but you know what he loves more than LaValle's? Is each customer he's delivering to.
9: That's great.
10: We get constant comments sent in to that location about his attitude toward helping the customer. And there's actually one of those testimonials is right next to Andy's picture. What we're trying to do is to introduce people in a market to someone they might meet, someone they might do business with.
9: And that's good.
10: So that's on the last page of the flyer.
9: Well, check out Andy's story on the back.
10: After you read the whole thing to see how many projects pertain to you and figure out what it is we can help you with, you'll see Andy.
9: That's right.
10: Well, all right. That being said, end with the same thing we always say, be an educated consumer, and please stay safe out there.
9: Absolutely, Bob. Will do, and talk to you next week.
10: Yes, sir.
0: No, Mommy, I don't like it. It tastes yucky.
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3: Today is May 14th. On this date in 1610, Louis XIII ascended the throne of France after his father, King Henry IV, was assassinated by a Catholic zealot. Then in 1643, the same Louis XIII died, and his son, four-year-old Louis XIV, became King of France. In 1796, Edward Jenner administered the first smallpox inoculation, and in 1948, the State of Israel declared independence. Born on this date in 1885, German composer and conductor Otto Klemperer. In 1944, American director, producer, and screenwriter George Lucas. And in 1952, Scottish singer, songwriter, producer, and actor David Byrne. Dying on this day in 1919, American businessman Henry J. Heintz, founder of H.J. Heintz Company. In 1954, German general Heinz Guderian. And in 1998, American singer and actor Frank Sinatra.
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21: 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A 3-1 Fenway win over the Phillies. Winning pitcher Sonny Gray, excellent for six innings.
22: 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They're elite. I feel like we're elite at every position on defense, and that's very comforting.
21: 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And Trevor Story, post game.
23: Steps in the right direction tonight, so that's great to see. Yeah. I really try to pride myself on not taking the offense out to the defense or vice versa. So separating the two has been something that's I'm very prideful in. And
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25: The height of the latest system coming through today and into this evening. Some periods of rain, even some scattered downpours this afternoon and into this evening. Another cool day with highs in the 50s. Locally, 1 to 2 inches of rainfall with some lighter showers tonight. Lows in the 40s and highs in the 50s with the last of the showers on Friday. We turn it right around. Sunshine, low and mid-70s both days this weekend. From Stormwatch 9 Weather Center, I'm meteorologist Kevin Skorupa.
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20: When I was in college in the 1970s, I had a professor named Joseph Fletcher who believed that modern Western civilization owes its existence to Genghis Khan. He believed that the Mongols, whose empire stretched from Eastern Europe and the Middle East to China, accidentally triggered a cultural cross-pollination among the peoples of China, India, the Islamic world, and Europe that led to the spread of technologies like firearms and the printing press that would play a pivotal role role in the rise of the West and the dawning of the modern age. The Pax Mongolica saw the rise of trade routes that would later spur the 15th and 16th century voyages of discovery, but likely also facilitated the spread of pests and pandemics like the Black Death, without which the old feudal order in Europe might have gone on centuries longer. It's a fascinating theory and one worthy of consideration. I'm Rob at SugarRiverMedia.com.
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4: Just how secret are your chats with artificial intelligence? Meta is about to make them very secret. Meta is rolling out a new level of privacy for when users talk with Meta AI via its messaging platform WhatsApp. The company is calling it Incognito Chat. It's powered by the same privacy and encryption used with WhatsApp chats between users, but is meant to address privacy matters for when users talk with the integrated artificial intelligence. It's a response to concerns from users of Meta's services when they end up sharing an awful amount of private things with the AI chatbot. Incognito mode will be text only, so no photos, but it will also be secured, encrypted, and will auto-delete messages while including safety mechanisms to keep conversations with the bot from veering into dangerous topics. Though Meta says not even the company itself will have access to the contents of chats with Meta AI. With Fox on Tech, I'm Eben Brown, Fox News.
5: It's May 14th, and this is your Fox Daily Snapshot. Today is National Dance Like a Chicken Day. Now, the chicken dance has long been a staple of weddings, state fairs, Oktoberfests, and other celebrations. The song itself was written by a Swiss man who played the accordion, Werner Thomas, in the 1950s. But the polka favorite wouldn't make its way to America till the 1970s. So how should you celebrate the day? Well, easy. Just flap your arms and strut around like a chicken, but just make sure there's music playing somewhere. Also on this date in 1804, the Lewis and Clark expedition set off on their journey from St. Louis to the Pacific Ocean. The trip would span 8,000 miles and eventually set the stage for the Great Migration to the West. If it's your birthday today, you share it with the man behind the Star Wars universe, director George Lucas, born in 1944. I'm Tushar Saxena, and that's your Fox Daily Snapshot.
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6: I'm Nicole Murray with Your Money Now. Investors say on CNBC that the meeting between President Trump and Chinese President Xi Jinping is a possible boost for Chinese equities. AI optimism lifted sentiment around Chinese technology and cloud companies. Analysts warn that weak corporate earnings could limit a broader stock rally. Allegiant Air said it has completed its purchase of Sun Country Airlines, finalizing a deal that combines two low-cost carriers. When the deal was first announced in January, Allegiant said it was valued at roughly $1.5 billion. Oil prices are down this morning as the International Energy Agency flagged greater impending volatility, while OPEC lowered its demand outlook for the year. West Texas Intermediate at $100 per barrel, Brent at roughly $105. Futures are slightly higher after the S&P 500 and the NASDAQ reached record highs yesterday. Wednesday, the Dow Industrials dropped 67, the NASDAQ up 314, the S&P 500 up 43. Once again, futures are slightly higher. That's your money.
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7: 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Michael Sheen and David Tennant are back for a 90-minute special wrap-up to the popular show as their characters, an angel and a demon, face the second coming and each other. 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
7: On A&E Squatters, a new docuseries following Flash Shelton and his team as they help homeowners reclaim properties taken over by illegal occupants. On Hulu, Welcome to Wrexham Season 5, Ryan Reynolds and Rob McElhenney are back for the club's highest stakes season yet. Friday on Paramount Plus, Dutton Ranch, Kelly Riley and Cole Hauser leave Yellowstone for South Texas with Annette Bening as the rival they didn't see coming. That's Fox Tube on Fox News.
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10: President Trump honored at a Chinese state banquet. I'm Dave Anthony, Fox News.
11: I'd now like to raise a glass and propose a toast to the rich and enduring ties between the American and Chinese people.
10: The president also invited China's leader to the White House in September after Xi Jinping offered a toast of prosperity.
12: That the China-U.S. relationship is the most important bilateral relationship in the world. We must make it work and never mess it up.
10: Now they're having dinner 12 hours ahead of us following talks between the two leaders. Fox's Aisha Hosni reports from Beijing. Trade was a big topic of discussion, and
13: both countries agree that Iran can never have a nuclear weapon. And after reading through this readout, there was really nothing in there that said that China was going to help pressure Iran in any way to ending the conflict.
10: And she also got a statement from China after the talks ended.
13: This is a not so thinly veiled warning from the Chinese Ministry a foreign affairs spokeswoman on Taiwan, the issue of Taiwan, which, by the way, gets a ton of its defense weapons from the U.S. This is what she wrote. President Xi stressed to President Trump that the Taiwan question is the most important issue in China-U.S. relations.
10: There's another meeting of leaders that may or may not have happened.
14: The office of Israeli Prime Minister Benjamin Netanyahu announced he met with the president of the UAE, resulting in a historic breakthrough in relations. But the United Arab Emirates insists no such meeting occurred. The visit, said to have happened in secret during the Iran war. The announcement came a day after the U.S. ambassador to Israel revealed the Israelis had sent the UAE Iron Dome air defense weapons and personnel. The Arab state has faced Iranian missile and drone fire in recent months.
10: That's Fox's Jonathan Savage, and Iran has seized another ship in the Strait of Hormuz. 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
10: President Trump holding talks in China and dining now at a state banquet comes a day after a conviction related to a Chinese spy outpost in New York City.
32: Liu Jianwang, who also goes by Harry Liu, has been convicted of acting as an illegal foreign agent and destroying text messages from a Chinese government handler. Federal prosecutors say Liu and a co-defendant established the outpost in Chinatown in 2022 after Liu returned to his native province, where China's Ministry of Public Security announced it was opening 30 secret police stations around the world. Prosecutors say China's government uses them to monitor people it views as enemies of its interests. Liu's lawyers had argued the outpost was a community center in New York City. Lee Silicera, Fox News.
10: On Wall Street, stock futures are rising about 300 points for the Dow the day after the NASDAQ and the S&P 500 closed at record highs. In the NBA playoffs, Cleveland beat Detroit 117-113 in overtime, giving the Cavaliers a 3-2 series lead over the Pistons. There was also OT on ice. That game and series-winning goal on TNT gave Colorado a 4-3 win over Minnesota, advancing the Avalanche to the NHL Western Conference Final. Golf's second major tournament of the year underway, the PGA Championship. The first groups teed off a few minutes ago.
3: Just west of Philadelphia, Newtown Square, Pennsylvania, at Aronimink Golf Club, defending champion world number one ranked Scottie Scheffler, favored to win the Wanamaker Trophy for the second time, odds just under 5-1 at the FanDuel Sportsbook, where the second favorite is two-time PGA Championship winner, world number two ranked Rory McIlroy, who explained why Scheffler is number one in the world.
16: It's not flashy, but he dots his I's and crosses his T's and does all the right things. Gets that relentless pursuit of the process.
3: Jared Max, Fox News.
10: McIlroy tees off next hour. I'm Dave Anthony. This is Fox News.
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0: 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John Stewart speaking. Stormwatch 9 says, well, the rain's going to continue. It could be heavy at times. We might even see a thunderstorm. We'll have the latest on sports, the financials, the entertainment world, an interview or two, and of course, your latest news headlines on First Look.
1: Representative Thomas Oppel of Canaan plans to bring an amendment to the floor today, providing that the legislature may impose progressive-based income taxes and revenues derived from such taxes be used exclusively to fund public schools in order to offset local property taxes. Oppel was part of the Cut Our Property Taxes group, organized by former executive counselor Andrew Valinsky, to push for the so-called 3-3 tax savings plan that would institute a 3% income tax for all residents and a 3% tax per $1,000 of equalized property value. His proposed amendment goes further, imposing a graduated income tax. Polls show more than 70% of Granite Staters oppose any income tax. A battle is brewing in the race for New Hampshire governor over the effect of the new bail law. Governor Kelly Ayotte is touting progress in public safety. Law enforcement leaders sat down yesterday with Ayotte in Manchester to discuss changes in public safety under the state's new bail law. Taking effect in September of last year, it ended 7 years of what critics said was almost automatic release for offenders under the bail reform of 2018. According to statistics gathered by Manchester Police, under the first 6 months of the new bail law, from September of last year to this April, the number of offenders getting personal recognizance bail went down 69%, cash bail releases went down 81%, and no bail decisions increased 33%. Legislators are proposing to add an amendment prohibiting gun restrictions on college campuses to a House bill that requires insurance coverage for adult amputee prosthetics. The bill will be voted on during today's House session. Senate Bill 408, which would require that insurance companies cover adult amputee prosthetics the same way child prosthetics are covered, previously passed the Senate. Representative Samuel Farrington of Rochester, sponsor of House Bill 1793, prohibiting public colleges and universities from regulating the possession or carrying of firearms and non-lethal weapons on campus, plans to introduce a floor amendment to add the campus carry bill to Senate Bill 408, according to Rosemary Rung of Merrimack. The session where the bill will be voted on starts at 10 a.m. Emergency room visits for tick bites are higher than normal for the Northeast, according to the Centers for Disease Control. At the start of May, the weekly rates for tick bites were the highest for this time of year since 2017. Experts at the CDC say prevention is one of the best forms of protection. If you find a tick anchored in your skin, remove it as soon as possible. Removing ticks within 24 hours can help prevent Lyme disease. Lyme disease is the most common tick-borne disease reported in New Hampshire. Others are anaplasmosis, babesiosis, Powassan virus, and Borrelia miyamotoi. To avoid being bitten, wear long sleeves and light-colored pants, pull the top of your socks over your pants, use repellents, and, after you're outdoors, check yourself for possible ticks. Prominent New Hampshire libertarian Jeremy Kaufman is scheduled for trial in July on misdemeanor charges of disorderly conduct and obstructing government administration stemming from an April 4th incident in which he allegedly tried to fight several people while hurling racist insults, according to Manchester police reports. Police were called to the Elm Street Market Basket parking lot around 2 p.m. on April 4th to deal with reports that a man hit another car in the parking parking lot with his car, fought with several people, and then went inside the store and continued yelling. One witness told police the suspect, later identified as Kaufman, immediately started making racist statements after the fender bender and tried to fight people. When a bystander, who is black and from Jamaica, walked by the incident, Kaufman reportedly directed his ire toward that man. First-year undergraduate enrollment at the University of New Hampshire's Durham campus has increased 4% year-over-year, exceeding administrators' projections. By the start of May, the school reported it received 2,471 deposits for the 2026-2027 freshman class. Stay tuned for more news on 99.7 WNTK and 1490 98.9 WUVR.
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1: An education reform bill was voted out of the Vermont Senate Education Committee last week. The measure is similar to the House version, where school district mergers are voluntary and each would be funded at a flat rate instead of towns voting on budgets. The aim is to bend the cost curve of education and its reliance on spiking property taxes, all while improving test scores and educational opportunities. But Governor Phil Scott yesterday once again called the current proposal a non-starter, saying he will call lawmakers back this summer until they pass a bill with new consolidated districts. The Barry Unified Union School District lost its budget revote Tuesday, making it the fifth school district in Vermont to fail to pass its budget a second time. According to results from the Barry City Clerk and the Barry Town website, the budget vote failed 54% to 46%, with Barry City voting in favor of the budget while Barry Town voted against it. That leaves the possibility of the district beginning the fiscal year, or even the school year, without a budget in place, which would ultimately lead to cuts throughout the district. Senators Peter Welch and Bernie Sanders, along with Representative Becca Ballant, did not report owning any individual stocks on their most recent personal financial disclosures to Congress. The Vermont delegation is significantly wealthier than the average Vermonter. Welch has a median net worth of more than $12.8 million, according to his latest financial disclosure, which covers 2025. Ballant's median net worth is more than $1.6 million, according to her 2024 financial report. Sanders, a self-described Democratic socialist and the delegation's longest-serving member, has a median net worth of $979,015. A drop in enrollment at the University of Vermont is causing concern, with undergraduate enrollment down 7% and first-year students for next fall projected to be 15% short of last year. UVM President Marlene Tromp told state lawmakers yesterday it's harder for UVM to compete, pointing to the nationwide trend of declining demographics and, due to new federal policies, fewer international students. Today is May 14th. On this date in 1610, Louis XIII ascended the throne of France after his father, King Henry IV, was assassinated by a Catholic zealot. Then in 1643, the same Louis XIII died, and his son, four-year-old Louis XIV, became King of France. In 1796, Edward Jenner administered the first smallpox inoculation, and in 1948, the State of Israel declared independence. Born on this date in 1885, German composer and conductor Otto Klemperer. In 1944, American director, producer, and screenwriter George Lucas. And in 1952, Scottish singer, songwriter, producer, and actor David Byrne. Dying on this day in 1919, American businessman Henry J. Heinz, founder of H.J. Heinz Company. In 1954, German general Heinz Guderian. And in 1998, American singer and actor Frank Sinatra.
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6: Patriots back on their practice field today. Head coach Mike Vrabel in command. Vrabel with the media after today's practice. Safety Kevin Byard was at the microphone. Byard played in Tennessee under then coach Mike Vrabel.
7: He's the loudest voice on the field, you know what I mean? Just coaching the guys, making sure guys' technique is good. But at the same time, still praising them when they do very well. It's not like he's just, you know, MFing guys or nothing like that. And then obviously as we get into our competition stuff at the end, pushing sleds, he's out there front and center yelling and things like that. So, no, it's definitely the same guy that I recognize since Tennessee.
6: Kevin Byard is a 10-season player, respected by his new Patriots teammates and an expert on Mike Vrabel.
7: Same old guy, honestly. Same guy that I recognize from being back in Tennessee. A guy that's in the full of energy, coaching the entire team, running back and forth from offense, defense, special teams. I don't see a difference whatsoever.
6: The Patriots' Kevin Byard says he specializes in defense and fumbles. Follow me, Tom Cuddy Sports.
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10: The height of the latest system coming through today and into this evening. Some periods of rain, even some scattered downpours this afternoon and into this evening. Another cool day with highs in the 50s. Locally, 1 to 2 inches of rainfall with some lighter showers tonight. Lows in the 40s and highs in the 50s with the last of the showers on Friday. We turn it right around. Sunshine, low and mid 70s both days this weekend. From Stormwatch 9 Weather Center, I'm meteorologist Kevin Scarupa.
1: On this date in 1897, John Philip Sousa's march, The Stars and Stripes Forever, was first played at the unveiling of a statue of George Washington. Sousa wrote it while on a steamship back to the United States from Europe. He said the march reflected how he felt returning home. The frog jumping contest, the Calaveras County Jumping Jubilee, starts in California today. It inspired a Mark Twain short story. It's where in 1986, Rosie the Riveter set an insane frog jumping record of more than 21 feet. New York isn't just the city that never sleeps, it's also the place you're most likely to sleep alone. According to new U.S. Census data, New York is the country's top state for people who've never been married. Maybe it's the cutthroat dating scene or all those Wall Streeters, but more than one in three midlife New Yorkers have never tied the knot. New Mexico is a close second. Hawaii is third for always a bridesmaid, never a bride. Even Vegas, known as America's wedding capital, is fourth for single adults. You'll find the highest percentage of married people in Idaho. Either they're finally building a third Disney park in California, or somebody really overdid it at the permit office. The filings in Anaheim list major construction and demolition near one of Disneyland's big parking lots, which fans think would be a great spot for new rides, hotels, and shopping. But Disney denies it, saying they're only doing a little minor painting. Disney does plan to build a new park sometime between now and 2055. Bumble is breaking up with swiping. Soon you won't be able to swipe left on a total dud or right on someone you want to get to know better. Instead, there's word the dating app is going to use artificial intelligence to pick for you. It probably won't happen until the end of the year, but already some daters expect Bumble's AI to purposely limit your matches to keep you on the app for longer. If Neanderthals performed dental surgery on one another, as new science suggests, then why can't we get through a simple cleaning without Novocaine and a lot of whining? Archaeologists in Siberia have found evidence of Neanderthal dentist drills from 60,000 years ago. Scientists think Neanderthals were able to spot an infection and even had the motor skills to drill it out using stone tools. Not only would that have hurt, scientists think Neanderthals had a lower pain tolerance than we do. It's National Decency Day. Exercise some basic civility. Goodness knows we can all use some.
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12: When it comes to the myriad reasons people don't get enough exercise, psychologist Diana Hill has heard them all. She's the author of a new book with a great title, I Know I Should Exercise, But. On a recent episode of my podcast, Chasing Life, Hill told me the number one reason people don't exercise is because they don't feel like they have enough time. She told us that she encourages people she works with to shift from an either-or mindset to a both-and mindset. Hill herself uses time at her son's baseball game to walk.

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5: This is House Call for Health. We're in the middle of ALS Awareness Month. Amyotrophic lateral sclerosis, better known as ALS, is a progressive and fatal neurodegenerative disease with no known cure. This disease leads to the loss of control over muscles, which causes progressive weakness, difficulty breathing, and even paralysis. Health experts say many of those diagnosed with the illness typically die within 2 to 5 years after the diagnosis. According to the CDC, about 5,000 people in the U.S. are diagnosed with ALS every year, which averages to about 15 new cases daily. The disease is commonly known as Lou Gehrig's disease, after the New York Yankees player who was diagnosed with it, which ended his career in 1939. He died less than 2 years later in 1941. But the high-profile nature of his diagnosis helped spread public awareness about the rare condition. For more health news, go to foxnewshealth.com. 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
7: Just how secret are your chats with artificial intelligence? Meta is about to make them very secret. Meta is rolling out a new level of privacy for when users talk with Meta AI via its messaging platform WhatsApp. The company is calling it Incognito Chat. It's powered by the same privacy and encryption used with WhatsApp chats between users, but is meant to address privacy matters for when users talk with the integrated artificial intelligence. It's a response to concerns from users of Meta's services when they end up sharing an awful amount of private things with the AI chatbots. Incognito mode will be text only, so no photos, but it will also be secured, encrypted, and will auto-delete messages while including safety mechanisms to keep conversations with the bot from veering into dangerous topics. Though Meta says not even the company itself will have access to the contents of chats with Meta AI. With Fox on Tech, I'm Eben Brown, Fox News.
8: I'm Nicole Murray with Your Money Now. Versant, the portfolio of TV networks, including CNBC and MS Now, reported first quarter earnings this morning. Revenue was down 1% as linear distribution and advertising declined during the quarter, a continued sign of pressure on the pay TV business. Revenue from content licensing and digital platforms, however, was up year over year. Burberry said this fiscal year marked a meaningful inflection point as it posted quarterly results, boosted by the important Americas and China markets. Comparable sales grew 2% over the fiscal year. Full-year revenue came in largely in line with expectations at $3.25 million, flat at constant exchange rates. Treasury Secretary Scott Bessent said on CNBC that the U.S. can talk to China about artificial intelligence because, quote, we are in the lead. Bessent added that the two countries would establish a protocol for AI safety as well. Futures are moderately higher after the S&P 500 and NASDAQ reached new record highs. Dow futures up by more than 300 points. That's
9: It's May 14th, and this is your Fox Daily Snapshot. Today is National Dance Like a Chicken Day. Now, the chicken dance has long been a staple of weddings, state fairs, Oktoberfests, and other celebrations. The song itself was written by a Swiss man who played the accordion, Werner Thomas, in the 1950s. But the polka favorite wouldn't make its way to America till the 1970s. So how should you celebrate the day? Well, easy. Just flap your arms and strut around like a chicken, but just make sure there's music playing somewhere. Also on this date in 1804, the Lewis and Clark expedition set off on their journey from St. Louis to the Pacific Ocean. The trip would span 8,000 miles.

0: and eventually set the stage for the Great Migration to the West. If it's your birthday today, you share it with the man behind the Star Wars universe, director George Lucas, born in 1944. I'm Tushar Saxena, and that's your Fox Daily Snapshot.
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3: News. I'm Deanna Delosi. President Trump attending a state banquet on his first full day in China.
4: I want to thank President Xi, my friend, for this magnificent welcome. And it really was a magnificent welcome like none other.
3: The fine dining coming after bilateral talks.
5: They talked about expanding market access for American businesses into China. They also talked about wanting more progress on stopping the flow of fentanyl. That's something the president brought up. Now, the Chinese purchases of American agricultural products was also something that was brought up. And President Xi expressed interest in purchasing more American oil.
3: That's Fox's Aisha Hosni. The British military says a ship anchored off the east coast of the United Arab Emirates has been seized and is headed towards Iranian territorial waters. 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
2: A battle is brewing in the race for New Hampshire governor over the effect of the new bail law. Governor Kelly Ayotte is touting progress in public safety. Law enforcement leaders sat down yesterday with Ayotte in Manchester to discuss changes in public safety under the state's new bail law. Taking effect in September of last year, it ended 7 years of what critics said was almost automatic release for offenders under the bail reform of 2018. According to statistics gathered by Manchester Police, under the first 6 months of the new bail law, from September of last year to this April, the number of offenders getting personal recognizance bail went down 69%, cash bail releases went down 81%, and no bail decisions increased 33%. Representative Thomas Oppel of Canaan plans to bring an amendment to the floor today, providing that the legislature may impose progressive-based income taxes and revenues derived from such taxes be used exclusively to fund public schools in order to offset local property taxes. Oppel was part of the Cut Our Property Taxes group, organized by former executive counselor Andrew Walensky, to push for the so-called 3-3 tax savings plan that would institute a 3% income tax for all residents and a 3% tax per $1,000 of equalized property value. His proposed amendment goes further, imposing a graduated income tax. Polls show more than 70% of Granite Staters oppose any income tax. Legislators are proposing to add an amendment prohibiting gun restrictions on college campuses to a House bill that requires insurance coverage for adult amputee prosthetics. The bill will be voted on during today's House session. Senate Bill 408, which would require that insurance companies cover adult amputee prosthetics the same way child prosthetics are covered, previously passed the Senate. Representative Samuel Farrington of Rochester, sponsor of House Bill 1793, prohibiting public colleges and universities from regulating the possession or carrying of firearms and non-lethal weapons on campus, plans to introduce a floor amendment to add the campus carry bill to Senate Bill 408, according to Rosemary Rung of Merrimack. The session where the bill will be voted on starts at 10 a.m. Emergency room visits for tick bites are higher than normal for the Northeast, according to the Centers for Disease Control. At the start of May, the weekly rates for tick bites were the highest for this time of year since 2017. Experts at the CDC say prevention is one of the best forms of protection. If you find a tick anchored in your skin, remove it as soon as possible. Removing ticks within 24 hours can help prevent Lyme disease. Lyme disease is the most common tick-borne disease reported in New Hampshire. Others are anaplasmosis, babesiosis, Powassan virus, and Borrelia miyamotoi. To avoid being bitten, wear long sleeves and light-colored pants, pull the top of your socks over your pants, use repellents, and, after you're outdoors, check yourself for possible ticks. Prominent New Hampshire libertarian Jeremy Kaufman is scheduled for trial in July on misdemeanor charges of disorderly conduct and obstructing government administration stemming from an April 4th incident in which he allegedly tried to fight several people while hurling racist insults, according to Manchester police reports. Police were called to the Elm Street Market Basket parking lot around 2 p.m. on April 4th to deal with reports that a man hit another car in the parking lot with his car, fought with several people, and then went inside the store and continued yelling. One witness told police the suspect, later identified as Kaufman, immediately started making racist statements after the fender bender and tried to fight people. When a bystander, who is black and from Jamaica, walked by the incident, Kaufman reportedly directed his ire toward that man. First-year undergraduate enrollment at the University of New Hampshire's Durham campus has increased 4% year-over-year, exceeding administrators' projections. By the start of May, the school reported it received 2,471 deposits for the 2026-2027 freshman class. Stay tuned for more news on 99.7 WNTK and 1490 98.9 WUVR.
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2: An education reform bill was voted out of the Vermont Senate Education Committee last week. The measure is similar to the House version, where school district mergers are voluntary and each would be funded at a flat rate instead of towns voting on budgets. The aim is to bend the cost curve of education and its reliance on spiking property taxes, all while improving test scores and educational opportunities. But Governor Phil Scott yesterday once again called the current proposal a non-starter, saying he will call lawmakers back this summer until they pass a bill with new consolidated districts. The Barry Unified Union School District lost its budget revote Tuesday, making it the fifth school district in Vermont to fail to pass its budget a second time. According to results from the Barry City Clerk and the Barry Town website, the budget vote failed 54% to 46%, with Barry City voting in favor of the budget while Barry Town voted against it. That leaves the possibility of the district beginning the fiscal year, or even the school year, without a budget in place, which would ultimately lead to cuts throughout the district. Senators Peter Welch and Bernie Sanders, along with Representative Becca Ballant, did not report owning any individual stocks on their most recent personal financial disclosures to Congress. The Vermont delegation is significantly wealthier than the average Vermonter. Welch has a median net worth of more than $12.8 million, according to his latest financial disclosure, which covers 2025. Ballant's median net worth is more than $1.6 million, according to her 2024 financial report. Sanders, a self-described Democratic socialist and the delegation's longest-serving member, has a median net worth of $979,015. A drop in enrollment at the University of Vermont is causing concern, with undergraduate enrollment down 7% and first-year students for next fall projected to be 15% short of last year. UVM President Marlene Tromp told state lawmakers yesterday it's harder for UVM to compete, pointing to the nationwide trend of declining demographics and, due to new federal policies, fewer international students.
13: Music. Today is May 14th. On this date in 1610, Louis XIII ascended the throne of France after his father, King Henry IV, was assassinated by a Catholic zealot. Then in 1643, the same Louis XIII died, and his son, four-year-old Louis XIV, became King of France. In 1796, Edward Jenner administered the first smallpox inoculation, and in 1948, the State of Israel declared independence. Born on this date in 1885, German composer and conductor Otto Klemperer. In 1944, American director, producer, and screenwriter George Lucas. And in 1952, Scottish singer, songwriter, producer, and actor David Byrne. Dying on this day in 1919, American businessman Henry J. Heinz, founder of H.J. Heinz Company. In 1954, German general Heinz Guderian. And in 1998, American singer and actor Frank Sinatra.
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17: Patriots back on their practice field today. Head coach Mike Vrabel in command. Vrabel with the media after today's practice. Safety Kevin Byard was at the microphone. Byard played in Tennessee under then-coach Mike Vrabel.
18: He's, you know, he's the loudest voice on the field, you know what I mean? Just coaching the guys, making sure guys' technique is good. But at the same time, still praising them when they do very well. It's not like he's just, you know, MFing guys or nothing like that. And then obviously as we get into our competition stuff at the end, pushing sleds, he's out there front and center yelling and things like that. So, no, it's definitely the same guy that I recognize since Tennessee.
17: Kevin Byard is a 10-season player, respected by his new Patriots teammates and an expert on Mike Vrabel.
18: Same old guy, honestly. Same guy that I recognize from being back in Tennessee. A guy that's full of energy, coaching the entire team, running back and forth from offense, defense, special teams. I don't see a difference whatsoever.
17: The Patriots' Kevin Byard says he specializes in defense and fumbles. Follow me, Tom Cuddy Sports.
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20: The height of the latest system coming through today and into this evening. Some periods of rain, even some scattered downpours this afternoon and into this evening. Another cool day with highs in the 50s, locally 1 to 2 inches of rainfall with some lighter showers tonight. Lows in the 40s and highs in the 50s with the last of the showers on Friday. We turn it right around. Sunshine, low and mid 70s both days this weekend. From Stormwatch 9 Weather Center, I'm meteorologist Kevin Skorupa.
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2: On this date in 1897, John Philip Sousa's march, The Stars and Stripes Forever, was first played at the unveiling of a statue of George Washington. Sousa wrote it while on a steamship back to the United States from Europe. He said the march reflected how he felt returning home. The Frog Jumping Contest, the Calaveras County Jumping Jubilee, starts in California today. It inspired a Mark Twain short story. It's where, in 1986, Rosie the Riveter set an insane frog jumping record of more than 21 feet. New York isn't just the city that never sleeps, it's also the place you're most likely to sleep alone. According to new U.S. Census data, New York is the country's top state for people who've never been married. Maybe it's the cutthroat dating scene or all those Wall Streeters, but more than one in three midlife New Yorkers have never tied the knot. New Mexico is a close second. Hawaii is third for always a bridesmaid, never a bride. Even Vegas, known as America's wedding capital, is fourth for single adults. You'll find the highest percentage of married people in Idaho. Either they're finally building a third Disney park in California, or somebody really overdid it at the permit office. The filings in Anaheim list major construction and demolition near one of Disneyland's big parking lots, which fans think would be a great spot for new rides, hotels, and shopping. But Disney denies it, saying they're only doing a little minor painting. Disney does plan to build a new park sometime between now and 2055. Bumble is breaking up with swiping. Soon you won't be able to swipe left on a total dud or right on someone you want to get to know better. Instead, there's word the dating app is going to use artificial intelligence to pick for you. It probably won't happen until the end of the year, but already some daters expect Bumble's AI to purposely limit your matches to keep you on the app for longer. If Neanderthals performed dental surgery on one another, as new science suggests, then why can't we get through a simple cleaning without Novocaine and a lot of whining? Archaeologists in Siberia have found evidence of Neanderthal dentist drills from 60,000 years ago. Scientists think Neanderthals were able to spot an infection and even had the motor skills to drill it out using stone tools. Not only would that have hurt, scientists think Neanderthals had a lower pain tolerance than we do. It's National Decency Day. Exercise some basic civility. Goodness knows we can all use some.

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2: When I was in college in the 1970s, I had a professor named Joseph Fletcher who believed that modern Western civilization owes its existence to Genghis Khan. He believed that the Mongols, whose empire stretched from Eastern Europe and the Middle East to China, accidentally triggered a cultural cross-pollination among the peoples of China, India, the Islamic world, and Europe that led to the spread of technologies like firearms and the printing press that would play a pivotal role in the rise of the West and the dawning of the modern age. The Pax Mongolica saw the rise of trade routes that would later spur the 15th and 16th century voyages of discovery, but likely also facilitated the spread of pests and pandemics like the Black Death, without which the old feudal order in Europe might have gone on centuries longer. It's a fascinating theory and one worthy of consideration. I'm Rob at SugarRiverMedia.com.
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8: 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On Hulu, Welcome to Wrexham Season 5. Ryan Reynolds and Rob McElhenney are back for the club's highest stakes season yet. Friday on Paramount Plus, Dutton Ranch, Kelly Riley and Cole Hauser leave Yellowstone for South Texas with Annette Bening as the rival they didn't see coming. That's Fox Tube on Fox News.
11: This is House Call for Health. We're in the middle of ALS Awareness Month. Amyotrophic lateral sclerosis, better known as ALS, is a progressive and fatal neurodegenerative disease with no known cure. This disease leads to the loss of control over muscles, which causes progressive weakness, difficulty breathing, and even paralysis. Health experts say many of those diagnosed with the illness typically die within 2 to 5 years after the diagnosis. According to the CDC, about 5,000 people in the U.S. are diagnosed with ALS every year, which averages to about 15 new cases daily. The disease is commonly known as Lou Gehrig's disease, after the New York Yankees player who was diagnosed with it, which ended his career in 1939. He died less than 2 years later in 1941. But the high-profile nature of his diagnosis helped spread public awareness about the rare condition. For more health news, go to foxnewshealth.com. 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
12: I'm Nicole Murray with Your Money Now. Cuban officials told BBC the island nation has run out of fuel oil and diesel. Protests broke out in Havana yesterday as blackouts in the capital continued. The Trump administration, which has effectively blocked oil shipments to Cuba since January, has offered assistance in exchange for political reform. Electric vehicle maker Polestar told CNBC that range anxiety has been replaced by pump anxiety amid soaring gas prices. The company added that it is seeing increased demand for both used and new EVs as fuel prices have risen following the disruption at the Strait of Hormuz. HYBE shares have jumped more than 7% this morning after it was announced that popular boy band BTS will headline the first ever halftime show at the 2026 FIFA World Cup final, performing alongside Madonna and Shakira. BTS released new music in March. Futures are moderately higher as Cisco and Boeing shares gain. Dow futures up by more than 300 points. That's Your Money Now.
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13: Just how secret are your chats with artificial intelligence? Meta is about to make them very secret. Meta is rolling out a new level of privacy for when users talk with Meta AI via its messaging platform, WhatsApp. The company is calling it Incognito Chat. It's powered by the same privacy and encryption used with WhatsApp chats between users, but is meant to address privacy matters for when users talk with the integrated artificial intelligence. It's a response to concerns from users of Meta's services when they end up sharing an awful amount of private things with the AI chatbots. Incognito mode will be text only, so no photos, but it will also be secured, encrypted, and will auto-delete messages while including safety mechanisms to keep conversations with the bot from veering into dangerous topics. Though Meta says not even the company itself will have access to the contents of chats with Meta AI. With Fox on Tech, I'm Eben Brown, Fox News.
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15: We must make our relationship work and not mess it up. I'm Dave Anthony, Fox News. That's what China's leader said at a state banquet with President Trump.
16: Achieving the great rejuvenation of the Chinese nation and making America great again can go hand in hand.
15: Then Xi Jinping offered a toast to prosperity. The president used the same word in his toast.
17: Together we have the chance to draw on these values to create a future of greater prosperity, cooperation, and happiness.
15: Fox's Jackie Heinrich reports from Beijing.
18: That followed a meeting between them where they discussed ways to expand market access, cooperation between the two countries. The Strait of Hormuz, the Iran war, Taiwan all came up, but they were not addressed in the remarks at the state banquet. The statement, though, from the White House on the topic of Iran gave us a little bit more background on maybe the more tense topics behind closed doors. It said the two sides agreed that the Strait of Hormuz must remain open to support the free flow of energy.
15: And as Fox This Trey Yingst reports from Tel Aviv, that's a big deal.
19: The Chinese are the largest importer of Iranian crude oil in the world. And when we look at Iranian military action in the Strait of Hormuz and the country's nuclear program, these are both directly funded by those oil exports. Reports this morning indicate Iran has seized another vessel off the coast of the UAE. Secretary of State Marco Rubio told Fox's Sean Hannity that the Chinese should play a more active role in getting Iran to change course.
20: The countries of the world economies are melting down because of this crisis in the Straits. They're going to be buying less Chinese product.
15: The day after South Carolina's Supreme Court threw out Alec Murdoch's convictions and life sentence in the killings of his wife and son in 2021 over a court clerk's misconduct, State Attorney General Alan Wilson just told Fox they will retry him and...
21: Well, first off, I want people to understand that our office secured convictions on financial crimes that will keep Alex Murdoch in prison for several more decades, so he's not going anywhere.
15: America's listening to Fox News.
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15: Well, they have found the second American soldier who went missing in Morocco, dead.
1: The body of 19-year-old Army Specialist Mariah Simone Collington has been recovered more than a week after she and a fellow soldier went missing in Morocco while taking part in a multinational military exercise. The body of First Lieutenant Kendrick Lamont Key Jr. was recovered earlier this week. Collington was an air and missile defense crew member from Tavares, Florida, who began her active duty service in 2024. Both soldiers are believed to have fallen off a cliff during a recreational hike in their off-duty hours. An investigation continues into what led to the tragedy. Grinnell Scott, Fox News.
15: I mentioned Iran and the U.S.-China talks. Oil prices down about 0.5% today. WTI remains about $100 a barrel. Gas, though, up 2 more cents. AAA's national average for regular $4.53 per gallon. On Wall Street, stocks may surge. Dow futures up more than 300 points the morning after record highs for the NASDAQ and the S&P 500. There was playoff overtime last night, basketball and hockey. In the NBA, Cleveland beat Detroit 117-113 to take a 3-2 series lead. On the ice, it was even more dramatic.
2: Here's McKinnon shooting one. He scores! He scores! The Avalanche tie the game at 3.
3: On TNT Sports, the Avalanche came back from 3-0 down to force overtime. With 3:52 into sudden death, Brett Kulak scored for Colorado. The Avalanche beat the Wild 4-3 and won the series 4-1. Colorado went to the Western Conference Finals. The Avs will face either Vegas or Anaheim. The Golden Knights lead the Ducks 3-2. Vegas can win the series tonight.
15: That's Fox's Jared Max. Golf's second major tournament of the year is underway. The PGA Championship at Aronimink outside Philadelphia. Rory McIlroy tees off this hour. Scottie Scheffler plays this afternoon. I'm Dave Anthony. This is Fox News.
24: 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John Stewart speaking. Stormwatch 9 says, well, the rain's going to continue. It could be heavy at times. We might even see a thunderstorm. We'll have the latest on sports, the financials, the entertainment world, an interview or two, and of course, your latest news headlines on First Look.
25: Emergency room visits for tick bites are higher than normal for the Northeast, according to the Centers for Disease Control. At the start of May, the weekly rates for tick bites were the highest for this time of year since 2017. Experts at the CDC say prevention is one of the best forms of protection. If you find a tick anchored in your skin, remove it as soon as possible. Removing ticks within 24 hours can help prevent Lyme disease. Lyme disease is the most common tick-borne disease reported in New Hampshire. Others are anaplasmosis, babesiosis, Powassan virus, and Borrelia miyamotoi. To avoid being bitten, wear long sleeves and light-colored pants, pull the top of your socks over your pants, use repellents, and, after you're outdoors, check yourself for possible ticks. Legislators are proposing to add an amendment prohibiting gun restrictions on college campuses to a House bill that requires insurance coverage for adult amputee prosthetics. The bill will be voted on during today's House session. Senate Bill 408, which would require that insurance companies cover adult amputee prosthetics the same way child prosthetics are covered, previously passed the Senate. Representative Samuel Farrington of Rochester, sponsor of House Bill 1793, prohibiting public colleges and universities from regulating the possession or carrying of firearms and non-lethal weapons on campus, plans to introduce a floor amendment to add the campus carry bill to Senate Bill 408, according to Rosemary Rung of Merrimack. The session where the bill will be voted on starts at 10 a.m. Representative Thomas Oppel of Canaan plans to bring an amendment to the floor today, providing that the legislature may impose progressive-based income taxes and revenues derived from such taxes be used exclusively to fund public schools in order to offset local property taxes. Oppel was part of the Cut Our Property Taxes group, organized by former executive counselor Andrew Valinsky, to push for the so-called 3-3 tax savings plan that would institute a 3% income tax for all residents and a 3% tax per $1,000 of equalized property value. His proposed amendment goes further, imposing a graduated income tax. Polls show more than 70% of Granite Staters oppose any income tax. A battle is brewing in the race for New Hampshire governor over the effect of the new bail law. Governor Kelly Ayotte is touting progress in public safety. Law enforcement leaders sat down yesterday with Ayotte in Manchester to discuss changes in public safety under the state's new bail law. Taking effect in September of last year, it ended 7 years of what critics said was almost automatic release for offenders under the bail reform of 2018. According to statistics gathered by Manchester Police, under the first 6 months of the new bail law, from September of last year to this April, the number of offenders getting personal recognizance bail went down 69%, cash bail releases went down 81%, and no bail decisions increased 33%. Prominent New Hampshire libertarian Jeremy Kaufman is scheduled for trial in July on misdemeanor charges of disorderly conduct and obstructing government administration stemming from an April 4th incident in which he allegedly tried to fight several people while hurling racist insults, according to Manchester police reports. Police were called to the Elm Street Market Basket parking lot around 2 p.m. on April 4th to deal with reports that a man hit another car in the parking lot with his car, fought with several people, and then went inside the store and continued yelling. One witness told police the suspect, later identified as Kaufman, immediately started making racist statements after the fender bender and tried to fight people. When a bystander, who is black and from Jamaica, walked by the incident, Kaufman reportedly directed his ire toward that man. First-year undergraduate enrollment at the University of New Hampshire's Durham campus has increased 4% year-over-year, exceeding administrators' projections. By the start of May, the school reported it received 2,471 deposits for the 2026-2027 freshman class. 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
10: 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Oh, he also has gas. 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The old man also buys home estates. 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It's Old Man's Junk and Consignment, located on scenic Route 10 Mill Village in Goshen. And when you see the old man, tell him you heard he has gas and he looks dead.
25: An education reform bill was voted out of the Vermont Senate Education Committee last week. The measure is similar to the House version, where school district mergers are voluntary and each would be funded at a flat rate instead of towns voting on budgets. The aim is to bend the cost curve of education and its reliance on spiking property taxes, all while improving test scores and educational opportunities. But Governor Phil Scott yesterday once again called the current proposal a non-starter, saying he will call lawmakers back this summer until they pass a bill with new consolidated districts. The Barry Unified Union School District lost its budget revote Tuesday, making it the fifth school district in Vermont to fail to pass its budget a second time. According to results from the Barry City Clerk and the Barry Town website, the budget vote failed 54% to 46%, with Barry City voting in favor of the budget while Barry Town voted against it. That leaves the possibility of the district beginning the fiscal year, or even the school year, without a budget in place, which would ultimately lead to cuts throughout the district. Senators Peter Welch and Bernie Sanders, along with Representative Becca Ballant, did not report owning any individual stocks on their most recent personal financial disclosures to Congress. The Vermont delegation is significantly wealthier than the average Vermonter. Welch has a median net worth of more than $12.8 million, according to his latest financial disclosure, which covers 2025. Ballant's median net worth is more than $1.6 million, according to her 2024 financial report. Sanders, a self-described Democratic socialist and the delegation's longest-serving member, has a median net worth of $979,015. A drop in enrollment at the University of Vermont is causing concern, with undergraduate enrollment down 7% and first-year students for next fall projected to be 15% short of last year. UVM President Marlene Tromp told state lawmakers yesterday it's harder for UVM to compete, pointing to the nationwide trend of declining demographics and, due to new federal policies, fewer international students. Today is May 14th. On this date in 1610, Louis XIII ascended the throne of France after his father, King Henry IV, was assassinated by a Catholic zealot. Then in 1643, the same Louis XIII died, and his son, four-year-old Louis XIV, became King of France. In 1796, Edward Jenner administered the first smallpox inoculation, and in 1948, the State of Israel declared independence. Born on this date in 1885, German composer and conductor Otto Klemperer. In 1944, American director, producer, and screenwriter George Lucas. And in 1952, Scottish singer, songwriter, producer, and actor David Byrne. Dying on this day in 1919, American businessman Henry J. Heinz, founder of H.J. Heinz Company. In 1954, German general Heinz Guderian. And in 1998, American singer and actor Frank Sinatra.
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12: 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A 3-1 Fenway win over the Phillies. Winning pitcher Sonny Gray, excellent for six innings.
13: You know, you feel very confident with the guys that we have behind us. They're elite. I feel like we're elite at every position on defense. 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
12: Sonny Gray. Sox hit two home runs, Trevor Story in the second inning, and pinch hitter Sadan Rafaela, a two-run home run in the sixth inning. And Trevor Story, post-game.
14: Steps in the right direction tonight, so that's great to see. Yeah, I really try to pride myself on not taking the offense out to the defense or vice versa. So separating the two has been something that's I'm very prideful in. And
12: Trevor Story. Red Sox 3, Phillies 1. Same teams tonight, depending on the weather. 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
27: The height of the latest system coming through today and into this evening. Some periods of rain, even some scattered downpours this afternoon and into this evening. Another cool day with highs in the 50s. Locally, 1 to 2 inches of rainfall with some lighter showers tonight. Lows in the 40s and highs in the 50s with the last of the showers on Friday. We turn it right around. Sunshine, low and mid-70s both days this weekend. From the Stormwatch 9 Weather Center, I'm meteorologist Kevin Skorupa.
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30: FreightWaves reports that Wall Street firm Morgan Stanley considers a new Federal Motor Carrier Safety Administration waiver a turning point for driverless freight. Instead of a human driver placing reflective triangles on the shoulder, Aurora's autonomous trucks can now use cab-mounted electronic warning beacons when they stop. This small rule change removes a major practical obstacle and indicates that regulators are willing to adapt for automation sooner than many anticipated. If test runs go smoothly, 24/7 robot trucks on long interstate routes could transition from test tracks to regular freight lanes.
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0: A better life with Dr. Sanjay Gupta.
1: When it comes to the myriad reasons people don't get enough exercise, psychologist Diana Hill has heard them all. She's the author of a new book with a great title, I Know I Should Exercise, But. On a recent episode of my podcast, Chasing Life, Hill told me the number one reason people don't exercise is because they don't feel like they have enough time. She told us that she encourages people she works with to shift from an either-or mindset to a both-and mindset. Hill herself uses time at her son's baseball game to walk around the field cheering him on instead of sitting on the sidelines. She also recommends setting up your space at home, at work, in the car to facilitate movement. So every night before I go to bed, I lay out my workout clothes next to my bathroom sink so they are waiting there for me as a good reminder. I'm Dr. Sanjay Gupta, helping you live a better life.
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11: When I was in college in the 1970s, I had a professor named Joseph Fletcher who believed that modern Western civilization owes its existence to Genghis Khan. He believed that the Mongols, whose empire stretched from Eastern Europe and the Middle East to China, accidentally triggered a cultural cross-pollination among the peoples of China, India, the Islamic world, and Europe that led to the spread of technologies like firearms and the printing press that would play a pivotal role in the rise of the West and the dawning of the modern.

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3: It's May 14th, and this is your Fox Daily Snapshot. Today is National Dance Like a Chicken Day. Now, the chicken dance has long been a staple of weddings, state fairs, Oktoberfests, and other celebrations. The song itself was written by a Swiss man who played the accordion, Werner Thomas, in the 1950s. But the polka favorite wouldn't make its way to America till the 1970s. So how should you celebrate the day? Well, easy. Just flap your arms and strut around like a chicken, but just make sure there's music playing somewhere. Also on this date in 1804, the Lewis and Clark expedition set off on their journey from St. Louis to the Pacific Ocean. The trip would span 8,000 miles and eventually set the stage for the Great Migration to the West. If it's your birthday today, you share it with the man behind the Star Wars universe, director George Lucas, born in 1944. I'm Tushar Saxena, and that's your Fox Daily Snapshot.
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4: 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Michael Sheen and David Tennant are back for a 90-minute special wrap-up to the popular show as their characters, an angel and a demon, face the second coming and each other. 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
4: On A&E Squatters, a new docuseries following Flash Shelton and his team as they help homeowners reclaim properties taken over by illegal occupants. On Hulu, Welcome to Wrexham Season 5, Ryan Reynolds and Rob McElhenney are back for the club's highest stakes season yet. Friday on Paramount Plus, Dutton Ranch, Kelly Riley and Cole Hauser leave Yellowstone for South Texas with Annette Bening as the rival they didn't see coming. That's Fox Tube on Fox News.
7: I'm Nicole Murray with Your Money Now. Air India is scaling back international flights between June and August. The airline said it is cutting nearly 140 flights per week, which roughly translates to 27% of its total international flights. Indian carriers have been among the worst affected since the start of the conflict in the Middle East. U.S. beer sales have dropped more sharply than expected, and soaring gas prices may be to blame. Investors on Wall Street have been worried that spiking energy costs will result in consumers pulling back on discretionary spending. Nielsen Track Data says beer, flavored malt, and cider volumes fell 6.3% year-over-year through the week ending May 2nd. Lotus officials told CNBC that it could be yet another decade before the hype over solid-state batteries delivers on its promise. They added that they do believe there is still a long time to go before they could achieve the mass production of such technologies. Futures are moderately higher, with all eyes on the Iran war. Dow futures up by more than 300 points. That's your...
8: This is House Call for Health. We're in the middle of ALS Awareness Month. Amyotrophic lateral sclerosis, better known as ALS, is a progressive and fatal neurodegenerative disease with no known cure. This disease leads to the loss of control over muscles, which causes progressive weakness, difficulty breathing, and even paralysis. Health experts say many of those diagnosed with the illness typically die within 2 to 5 years after the diagnosis. According to the CDC, about 5,000 people in the U.S. are diagnosed with ALS every year, which averages to about 15 new cases daily. The disease is commonly known as Lou Gehrig's disease, after the New York Yankees player who was diagnosed with it, which ended his career in 1939. He died less than 2 years later in 1941. But the high-profile nature of his diagnosis helped spread public awareness about the rare condition. For more health news, go to foxnewshealth.com. 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
10: 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During the state dinner in China, President Trump described the tone of his chat with his Chinese counterpart.
11: Extremely positive and productive conversations and

0: meetings today.
1: He then invited President Xi Jinping to the White House September 24th. The leaders did speak about issues ranging from fentanyl to preventing Iran from obtaining a nuclear weapon and keeping the Strait of Hormuz open. Plus,
2: a foreign affairs spokeswoman wrote, President Xi stressed to President Trump that the Taiwan question is the most important issue in China-U.S. relations. If it is handled properly, the bilateral relationship will enjoy overall stability.
1: White House correspondent Aisha Hosni traveling with the president and House Democrats gathering today for a special meeting on redistricting. 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
6: Legislators are proposing to add an amendment prohibiting gun restrictions on college campuses to a House bill that requires insurance coverage for adult amputee prosthetics. The bill will be voted on during today's House session. Senate Bill 408, which would require that insurance companies cover adult amputee prosthetics the same way child prosthetics are covered, previously passed the Senate. Representative Samuel Farrington of Rochester, sponsor of House Bill 1793, prohibiting public colleges and universities from regulating the possession or carrying of firearms and non-lethal weapons on campus, plans to introduce a floor amendment to add the campus carry bill to Senate Bill 408, according to Rosemary Rung of Merrimack. The session where the bill will be voted on starts at 10 a.m. Representative Thomas Oppel of Canaan plans to bring an amendment to the floor today, providing that the legislature may impose progressive-based income taxes and revenues derived from such taxes be used exclusively to fund public schools in order to offset local property taxes. Oppel was part of the Cut Our Property Taxes group, organized by former executive counselor Andrew Walensky, to push for the so-called 3-3 tax savings plan that would institute a 3% income tax for all residents and a 3% tax per $1,000 of equalized property value. His proposed amendment goes further, imposing a graduated income tax. Polls show more than 70% of Granite Staters oppose any income tax. A battle is brewing in the race for New Hampshire governor over the effect of the new bail law. Governor Kelly Ayotte is touting progress in public safety. Law enforcement leaders sat down yesterday with Ayotte in Manchester to discuss changes in public safety under the state's new bail law. Taking effect in September of last year, it ended 7 years of what critics said was almost automatic release for offenders under the bail reform of 2018. According to statistics gathered by Manchester Police, under the first 6 months of the new bail law, from September of last year to this April, the number of offenders getting personal recognizance bail went down 69%, cash bail releases went down 81%, and no bail decisions increased 33%. Emergency room visits for tick bites are higher than normal for the Northeast, according to the Centers for Disease Control. At the start of May, the weekly rates for tick bites were the highest for this time of year since 2017. Experts at the CDC say prevention is one of the best forms of protection. If you find a tick anchored in your skin, remove it as soon as possible. Removing ticks within 24 hours can help prevent Lyme disease. Lyme disease is the most common tick-borne disease reported in New Hampshire. Others are anaplasmosis, babesiosis, Powassan virus, and Borrelia miyamotoi. To avoid being bitten, wear long sleeves and light-colored pants, pull the top of your socks over your pants, use repellents, and, after you're outdoors, check yourself for possible ticks. Prominent New Hampshire libertarian Jeremy Kaufman is scheduled for trial in July on misdemeanor charges of disorderly conduct and obstructing government administration stemming from an April 4th incident in which he allegedly tried to fight several people while hurling racist insults, according to Manchester police reports. Police were called to the Elm Street Market Basket parking lot around 2 p.m. on April 4th to deal with reports that a man hit another car in the parking lot with his car, fought with several people, and then went inside the store and continued yelling. One witness told police the suspect, later identified as Kaufman, immediately started making racist statements after the fender bender and tried to fight people. When a bystander who is black and from Jamaica walked by the incident, Kaufman reportedly directed his ire toward that man. First-year undergraduate enrollment at the University of New Hampshire's Durham campus has increased 4% year-over-year, exceeding administrators' projections. By the start of May, the school reported it received 2,471 deposits for the 2026-2027 freshman class. Stay tuned for more news on 99.7 WNTK and 1490 98.9 WUVR.
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6: An education reform bill was voted out of the Vermont Senate Education Committee last week. The measure is similar to the House version, where school district mergers are voluntary and each would be funded at a flat rate instead of towns voting on budgets. The aim is to bend the cost curve of education and its reliance on spiking property taxes, all while improving test scores and educational opportunities. But Governor Phil Scott yesterday once again called the current proposal a non-starter, saying he will call lawmakers back this summer until they pass a bill with new consolidated districts. The Barry Unified Union School District lost its budget revote Tuesday, making it the fifth school district in Vermont to fail to pass its budget a second time. According to results from the Barry City Clerk and the Barry Town website, the budget vote failed 54% to 46%, with Barry City voting in favor of the budget while Barry Town voted against it. That leaves the possibility of the district beginning the fiscal year, or even the school year, without a budget in place, which would ultimately lead to cuts throughout the district. Senators Peter Welch and Bernie Sanders, along with Representative Becca Ballant, did not report owning any individual stocks on their most recent personal financial disclosures to Congress. The Vermont delegation is significantly wealthier than the average Vermonter. Welch has a median net worth of more than $12.8 million, according to his latest financial disclosure, which covers 2025. Ballant's median net worth is more than $1.6 million, according to her 2024 financial report. Sanders, a self-described Democratic socialist and the delegation's longest-serving member, has a median net worth of $979,015. A drop in enrollment at the University of Vermont is causing concern, with undergraduate enrollment down 7% and first-year students for next fall projected to be 15% short of last year. UVM President Marlene Tromp told state lawmakers yesterday it's harder for UVM to compete, pointing to the nationwide trend of declining demographics and, due to new federal policies, fewer international students.
10: Today is May 14th. On this date in 1610, Louis XIII ascended the throne of France after his father, King Henry IV, was assassinated by a Catholic zealot. Then in 1643, the same Louis XIII died, and his son, four-year-old Louis XIV, became King of France. In 1796, Edward Jenner administered the first smallpox inoculation, and in 1948, the State of Israel declared independence. Born on this date in 1885, German composer and conductor Otto Klemperer. In 1944, American director, producer, and screenwriter George Lucas. And in 1952, Scottish singer, songwriter, producer, and actor David Byrne. Dying on this day in 1919, American businessman Henry J. Heinz, founder of H.J. Heinz Company. In 1954, German general Heinz Guderian. And in 1998, American singer and actor Frank Sinatra.
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13: Patriots back on their practice field today. Head coach Mike Vrabel in command. Vrabel with the media after today's practice. Safety Kevin Byard was at the microphone. Byard played in Tennessee under then-coach Mike Vrabel.
14: He's the loudest voice on the field, you know what I mean? Just coaching the guys, making sure guys' technique is good. But at the same time, still praising them when they do very well. It's not like he's just, you know, MFing guys or nothing like that. And then obviously as we get into our competition stuff at the end, pushing sleds, he's out there front and center yelling and things like that. So, no, it's definitely the same guy that I recognize since Tennessee.
13: Kevin Byard is a 10-season player, respected by his new Patriots teammates and an expert on Mike Vrabel.
14: Same old guy, honestly. Same guy that I recognize from being back in Tennessee. A guy that's full of energy, coaching the entire team, running back and forth from offense, defense, special teams. I don't see a difference whatsoever.
13: The Patriots' Kevin Byard says he specializes in defense and fumbles. Follow me, Tom Cuddy Sports.
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16: The height of the latest system coming through today and into this evening. Some periods of rain, even some scattered downpours this afternoon and into this evening. Another cool day with highs in the 50s. Locally, 1 to 2 inches of rainfall with some lighter showers tonight. Lows in the 40s and highs in the 50s with the last of the showers on Friday. We turn it right around. Sunshine, low and mid 70s both days this weekend. From the Stormwatch 9 Weather Center, I'm meteorologist Kevin Skorupa.
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10: On this date in 1897, John Philip Sousa's march, The Stars and Stripes Forever, was first played at the unveiling of a statue of George Washington. Sousa wrote it while on a steamship back to the United States from Europe. He said the march reflected how he felt returning home. The Frog Jumping Contest, the Calaveras County Jumping Jubilee, starts in California today. It inspired a Mark Twain short story. It's where, in 1986, Rosie the Riveter set an insane frog jumping record of more than 21 feet.
18: New York isn't just the city that never sleeps, it's also the place you're most likely to sleep alone. According to new U.S. Census data, New York is the country's top state for people who've never been married. Maybe it's the cutthroat dating scene or all those Wall Streeters, but more than one in three midlife New Yorkers have never tied the knot. New Mexico is a close second. Hawaii is third for always a bridesmaid, never a bride. Even Vegas, known as America's wedding capital, is fourth for single adults. You'll find the highest percentage of married people in Idaho. Either they're finally building a third Disney park in California, or somebody really overdid it at the permit office. The filings in Anaheim list major construction and demolition near one of Disneyland's big parking lots, which fans think would be a great spot for new rides, hotels, and shopping. But Disney denies it, saying they're only doing a little minor painting. Disney does plan to build a new park sometime between now and 2055. Bumble is breaking up with swiping. Soon you won't be able to swipe left on a total dud or right on someone you want to get to know better. Instead, there's word the dating app is going to use artificial intelligence to pick for you. It probably won't happen until the end of the year, but already some daters expect Bumble's AI to purposely limit your matches to keep you on the app for longer. If Neanderthals performed dental surgery on one another, as new science suggests, then why can't we get through a simple cleaning without Novocaine and a lot of whining? Archaeologists in Siberia have found evidence of Neanderthal dentist drills from 60,000 years ago. Scientists think Neanderthals were able to spot an infection and even had the motor skills to drill it out using stone tools. Not only would that have hurt, scientists think Neanderthals had a lower pain tolerance than we do. It's National Decency Day. Exercise some basic civility. Goodness knows we can all use some.
19: God loves you and has an awesome plan for your life. If you were to die right now, do you know for certain that heaven would be your home? The Bible says the wages of sin is death, but the gift of God is eternal life through Jesus Christ our Lord. Say this with me from your heart and out loud to make heaven your home. Father, I turn from my sin. I receive Jesus Christ as my Savior and my Lord. Fill me with your Holy Spirit. I am yours. If you just prayed that prayer out loud from your heart, the Bible says heaven is your home, and I would love to meet you. Come join me at Lake Church in Newport on Sundays at 9 and 11 a.m. This is Pastor Samuel. Have a wonderful day.
18: When I was in college in the 1970s, I had a professor named Joseph Fletcher who believed that modern Western civilization owes its existence to Genghis Khan. He believed that the Mongols, whose empire stretched from Eastern Europe and the Middle East to China, accidentally triggered a cultural cross-pollination among the peoples of China, India, the Islamic world, and Europe that led to the spread of technologies like firearms and the printing press that would play a pivotal role in the rise of the West and the dawning of the modern age. The Pax Mongolica saw the rise of trade routes that would later spur the 15th and 16th century voyages of discovery, but likely also facilitated the spread of pests and pandemics like the Black Death, without which the old feudal order in Europe might have gone on centuries longer. It's a fascinating theory and one worthy of consideration. I'm Rob at Sugar River Media.
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25: Just how secret are your chats with artificial intelligence? Meta is about to make them very secret. Meta is rolling out a new level of privacy for when users talk with Meta AI via its messaging platform WhatsApp. The company is calling it Incognito Chat. It's powered by the same privacy and encryption used with WhatsApp chats between users, but is meant to address privacy matters for when users talk with the integrated artificial intelligence. It's a response to concerns from users of Meta's services when they end up sharing an awful amount of private things with the AI chatbots. Incognito mode will be text only, so no photos, but it will also be secured, encrypted, and will auto-delete messages while including safety mechanisms to keep conversations with the bot from veering into dangerous topics. Though Meta says not even the company itself will have access to the contents of chats with Meta AI. With Fox on Tech, I'm Eben Brown, Fox News.
26: It's May 14th, and this is your Fox Daily Snapshot. Today is National Dance Like a Chicken Day. Now, the chicken dance has long been a staple of weddings, state fairs, Oktoberfests, and other celebrations. The song itself was written by a Swiss man who played the accordion, Werner Thomas, in the 1950s. But the polka favorite wouldn't make its way to America till the 1970s. So how should you celebrate the day? Well, easy. Just flap your arms and strut around like a chicken, but just make sure there's music playing somewhere. Also on this date in 1804, the Lewis and Clark expedition set off on their journey from St. Louis to the Pacific Ocean. The trip would span 8,000 miles and eventually set the stage for the Great Migration to the West. If it's your birthday today, you share it with the man behind the Star Wars universe, director George Lucas, born in 1944. I'm Tushar Saxena, and that's your Fox Daily Snapshot.
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15: I'm Nicole Murray with Your Money Now. The Senate has narrowly confirmed Kevin Warsh to serve as the 17th chair of the Federal Reserve. Warsh, who was nominated for the post by President Trump in January, won confirmation 54-45, earning support from all Senate Republicans and just one Democrat, Pennsylvania's John Fetterman. Palo Alto Networks tech chief Lee Clarick said in a blog post that companies need to step up cybersecurity defenses to immediately prepare for artificial intelligence attacks. Clarick said there is now a narrow 3 to 5 month window for businesses to get ahead of AI-driven exploits. An exceptionally hot producer price index has sent bond yields higher, and mortgage rates have also followed. Mortgage News Daily reports the average rate on a 30-year fixed mortgage rose to 6.57% yesterday. It is now 15 basis points higher than it was last Friday. Futures are moderately higher as investors watch for developments with the Iran war. Dow futures up by more than 400 points.
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27: 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Michael Sheen and David Tennant are back for a 90-minute special wrap-up to the popular show as their characters, an angel and a demon, face the second coming and each other. 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
27: On A&E Squatters, a new docuseries following Flash Shelton and his team as they help homeowners reclaim properties taken over by illegal occupants. On Hulu, Welcome to Wrexham Season 5. Ryan Reynolds and Rob McElhenney are back for the club's highest stakes season yet. Friday on Paramount Plus, Dutton Ranch, Kelly Riley and Cole Hauser leave Yellowstone for South Texas with Annette Bening as the rival they didn't see coming. That's Fox Tube on Fox News.
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3: Good Thursday morning. Welcome back to God, Family, and Country. I'm your host, Tim Beard.
4: I'm Ken Morse.
3: How are you?
4: I'm good.
3: Almost like couldn't remember what day it was.
4: Yeah. Well, we don't usually do it this time of day.
3: This is a morning show.
4: Yes.
3: Legit.
4: Legit this morning.
3: Early morning
4: yes.
3: show. Yeah. So I am, well, when you listen to this show, I'll be on an airplane.
4: Again.
3: Well, I'll be boarded in an airplane.
4: Yes.
3: I think my flight, yeah, no, I'll be halfway there. I was looking at today, well, I was looking at the time right now, I was like, it's 6:40 in the morning.
4: Oh.
3: And I was like, wait, they watched the show, listened to the show at 9 o'clock.
4: Right.
3: So, yeah, I think I land at 11:30, something like that.
4: Nice.
3: Originally, it was like 6 o'clock, and then it bumped it a little bit or something, but... yeah, so this is legit an early morning show.
4: It sure is.
3: run by Dunkin' Donuts, apparently.
4: Yes.
3: I don't drink coffee or anything, but this morning I just, for some reason, felt like I needed some.
4: Yeah.
3: It's more sugar, but it's all right.
4: Yeah.
3: It's what my wife drinks.
4: It's, just sugar.
3: Yeah,
4: okay.
3: What was it? Caramel swirl, medium iced coffee, caramel swirl, 5 cream. I think she does no sugar now.
4: Yep.
3: But I got 2 sugar because that's what she used to get. It's not bad.
4: No. I used to drink really sweet coffee. I can't now, obviously.
3: Yeah.
4: But I've gotten so used to just milk.
3: Just milk in there?
4: Just milk, yeah.
3: So just a regular iced coffee?
4: Iced coffee with milk in it. That's no swirls, no nothing.
3: Huh.
4: Yeah.
3: I mean, honestly, my grandfather loved
4: it. At first, it was like,
3: Yeah.
4: But now, I actually enjoy it.
3: That's good.
4: Yeah, you know.
3: That's better for you.
4: Acquired taste.
3: Yeah. Coffee in general is an acquired taste.
4: Yeah.
3: I'm not a coffee guy.
4: No, Emery does black, and I'm not ready for that jump yet.
3: See, that's my grandfather. He's like, real coffee's black.
4: Yeah.
3: Other than that, you're just drinking, you know, sugar, cream, whatever. He's like, that's not coffee.
4: Yeah.
3: Like, I show him that coffee that's like a light brown color.
4: Yeah, yeah.
3: That's not coffee.
4: Right.
3: You know? And I mean, I agree. Like, if you're going to drink coffee, you should just drink black coffee. I don't like coffee, but I thought maybe it'd help this morning.
4: Yeah. At least with the placebo effect.
3: Exactly.
4: Yeah, I'm with you.
3: It'd probably be the only thing that... It's a placebo effect, but I was like, let's give it a try. So, thank you for picking that up.
4: No problem. Thank you for lunch yesterday.
3: Yeah, you said.
4: I forgot to say that when I was riding around last night. I was like, geez, I didn't even say thank you.
3: My food sucked. I won't say where we went. But
4: yeah, I agree.
3: I was not impressed at all. I've been there many times. I usually just get, I just get pizza.
4: Yeah.
3: But we had to go out and look at that job, and I was like, well, let's just stop here.
4: Yeah, I mean, it was right on the way.
3: Yeah. Unfortunate, though.
4: Yes.
3: I hate eating food that I don't enjoy because it's a waste of calories that you don't need.
4: Right, right.
3: So I was like, but hey, such is life. It was something in my stomach, I guess.
4: Right. It got us through.
3: Anyways. I don't know. We've got a million things on the show.
4: We've
3: got a million
4: much
3: things
4: going on
3: our plate today.
4: Yeah, you just went on a vacation.
3: Yeah, I'll definitely say this is vacation. I mean, so we went to Montana for Zeta's graduation.
4: Right.
3: Which was, I'd never been out that far west before. I mean, I've been to Vegas, but this is still a little further west than Vegas, I guess. Never been to that part of the country.
4: And right.
3: It's beautiful, dude.
4: I'm impressed with the grizzly bears you held down.
3: Yeah.
4: Like, man, and you had the look and everything.
3: I know.
4: I like that.
3: That was all Manny. I got that text message the first morning I woke up there.
4: Okay.
3: Because he loves to take pictures of me that, and then just ChatGPT or whatever he uses.
4: Yep.
3: And so it was me wrestling 2 grizzly bears.
4: Yeah, I mean, you were dominating.
3: Yeah, I was. I was actually impressed when I showed my girls. They're like, Daddy, what is that? Your friend or something? And I'm like, no. I had to tell them, like, it's not real.
4: Right.
3: If you see a grizzly bear, do not go near the grizzly bear.
4: They don't
3: want to play, you know?
4: Don't tickle their belly.
3: Don't tickle their belly, none of this stuff. Cause, like, it's not good. So, we get out there. We actually had amazing flights there and back. Every flight was early, no delays, and that is probably the first time ever.
4: Wow.
3: Like, legit ever. We've had planes that took off on time and stuff, but
4: right.
3: Our experiences since probably January has been like delayed, canceled. Like, it's been
4: chaotic.
3: It's been a rough one.
4: Yes.
3: So having those flights that were just simple like that was amazing. So
4: nice.
3: Boston, go out to Minneapolis. I was kind of hesitant. I was like, I don't want to go to Minneapolis, right? You see everything in the news and the fraud and all that crap. And I'm like, yeah. The airport there, It's very nice.
4: Really?
3: It's very nice.
4: Nice.
3: It's like a mall.
4: Wow.
3: It's like a mall, and then you get on a little tram, and you go to your terminal. It doesn't look that big when you land, but clearly it's a fairly good-sized airport.
4: Yeah, they've got a tram, yeah.
3: Yeah, there's a tram to go down, and there's a kids' play area.
4: That's amazing when you got two little kids with you.
3: Yes.
4: Yeah.
3: And the best part was, and the smartest thing they ever did is, right in front of that was like a massage place. You get a chair massage.
4: Nice.
3: So on the way back, we took turns, and I got like a half hour, and then she got a 20-minute, because she's worried we're tight on time.
4: Right.
3: You know? So the funny thing is, like, trying not to fall asleep, but I'm super tired. We'd been up since 2:30.
4: Yeah.
3: So drive, well, there was a mistake made, and I'm not going to say it was her mistake, because when she booked the Airbnb, it said on it, we're 15 minutes from Bozeman. So, great.
4: Yeah.
3: Dude, we're 50 minutes from Bozeman. And it was the craziest, windy road to get there. It wasn't like a road around
4: here. Yeah, so it's like an hour every time.
3: Every time.
4: Yeah.
3: And so that was, like, very disappointing. The bright side to it was, though, that we were an hour from West Yellowstone, which put us closer than if we were in Bozeman.
4: Okay. So
3: that worked out well. But it's crazy. So there's this road. So you take 191 from Bozeman down to Big Sky, where we stayed. And it's a 30-mile stretch of road that we were on, right?
4: Yeah.
3: And so there's these little white crosses on the side of the road.
4: Yeah.
3: And they're everywhere, you know, we're through there. And they're like, I actually saw a sign after that said, like, the American Legion does it. And I think it's like a, I think the state sponsors it or whatever.
4: Okay.
3: And of course, there's another sign that says, like, this is like a traffic something project area. Like, they're trying to get the accident numbers down.
4: Yeah.
3: So as you get, like, I knew, I like, after 2 days, I was like, okay, as soon as you hit this bridge right here, the road gets real windy. It follows the river.
4: And yeah, so that's okay.
3: Yeah.
4: Yeah, I'm with
3: but
4: you there.
3: Dude, it's 60 miles per hour. That's the speed limit.
4: Well, that's half their problem.
3: You think? Like, 60 miles per hour, and we're like, I don't know. I think I might have got at one point we could get to 60, you know, during the day, you know, once I learned the road a little bit. But there's still three corners in there, I'd say, that if we were going, so we had a Kia Teller, I don't know, something.
4: Yeah.
3: Some Kia SUV thing. It wasn't bad, actually. But I don't know if, I mean, you could physically do it at 60. But you would have felt it in the car, let me tell you.
4: Right, it's something with the so when I go to Ohio, it's the same thing. The roads, like your road right here,
3: yeah,
4: are 55 miles an hour.
3: Yeah, crazy.
4: And I usually navigate, so Daryl's driving, and I'm like, he's doing like 30, and people are pulling up on him, and he's like,
3: well, we're going 60 and car pass us.
4: Yeah, I was like, it is 55. He's like, there's no way we're doing 55.
3: No.
4: Like, it makes no sense. Like,
3: 130 on my road about kill you.
4: Yeah, I'm with you.
3: I don't know if my road's 30 or 35.
4: It's 35.
3: 35.
4: Yeah. And
3: you could do it with certain cars.
4: You're going to beat it up.
3: Yeah.
4: Yeah.
3: Although, I will say, I think, so the town manager told me, which is kind of weird, I got to figure out what's going on, because I see him the other day walk. Yesterday we saw him walking.
4: Oh, that's the town manager?
3: Yes.
4: Oh, I didn't know. Yeah.
3: He's the town manager. He's been here like 2 years now.
4: Okay.
3: His name's Kyle. He's walking with a neck brace.
4: Yeah.
3: And he walked all stiff. I'm like, what? We should have stopped and asked him, because I'm really curious.
4: It's
3: now
4: been a couple weeks, though. Because I've been seeing him walking in the mornings on my way in.
3: Something must have happened.
4: Yeah.
3: Someone come in and like,
4: I didn't realize the town manager.
3: Yeah, it's town manager.
4: Like, yeah.
3: So he told me if the budget passed, the road would get paved.
4: Yes.
3: And I was trying to look. So Doug Ring was running for selectman, and he had said that the budget failed. But when I looked at all the articles, number eight passed, which I thought the first one was the one that. So I don't know. I'm not sure if it passed or failed at this point.
4: I did see Todd post the results last
3: night.
4: Yeah,
3: I looked through it,
4: Yeah.
3: Of course, the articles don't say what they were.
4: Right, it's just numbered.
3: So it's, you know, in due diligence, one full page front to back and another one front. I'm like, this is ridiculous. It's like 28 articles or whatever.
4: Right.
3: I think it passed. I'm really praying that I'm right about that, because he said the road would get paved this year.
4: Right, that'd be huge.
3: And it's been like 30 years.
4: Yeah.
3: And I'm not exaggerating that.
4: Oh, you can tell.
3: Oh, my road's bad.
4: Yes.
3: So I'm really praying that was true. But Ben Bartlett won selectman, and then Jeff North got reelected as selectman. So
4: okay.
3: Congratulations to those guys.
4: Yeah.
3: Glad to see a new person in there.
4: Yes, that helps.
3: Jeff's only got one term in.
4: So he's still, yeah.
3: Herb Teller was the one that was in there and then didn't win re-election yesterday. had no issue with Herb. I think Herb did a good job.
4: Yeah.
3: I just think it's I would have liked to have seen, in no offense to Jeff whatsoever, you know, I would have liked to have seen two new people in there.
4: Right.
3: I just think it's time. But at least with Jeff, like I said, he's got one term, so he's new.
4: Right.
3: Ben obviously is brand new.
4: Yeah.
3: And then next year, I think there's two positions up again. I think Jim Burrows and Jeff Kessler.
4: Okay.
3: So hopefully we'll get, like, five people ran. So three new people, two people obviously run for re-election.
4: Right.
3: It was good to see, because oftentimes in all these positions you'll see, you know, two people run uncontested or maybe one or two jump in there. And so it's good to see people are getting interested in
4: getting involved. Yes, you know? Absolutely.
3: I mean, you don't want a completely new board overnight.
4: Right.
3: Because you need some seniority that kind of knows how things
4: run.
3: Work.
4: Yes, absolutely.
3: But I think it's good to see new involvement. I think it's important.
4: I actually like what Todd said yesterday on whatever one he was on the page there, but he's like, when we were on there, the good thing about the select board is it's not a two-party system.
3: Yes. It's, oh, 100%.
4: You know, and he's like, yes. We're just going in, he goes, and I like it that way because we can just go in and focus on the job at hand, kind of.
3: Yes.
4: And not worry about, ooh, this is a left thing or a right thing.
3: That's exactly what's let's wrong with
4: hope
3: the country.
4: It's, yes, let's keep it that way forever.
3: Yes.
4: Because that's how it should be.
3: George Washington said the two-party system would destroy the country.
4: And
3: it sure has.
4: It sure has. Absolutely.
3: It's not a left or right issue.
4: Right.
3: It's just about issues. A lot of it's right and wrong.
4: But now, I agree. Like, there should be, I'm with you on anyone, there should be no partisanship at all.
3: No, it should just be...
4: You're an American. You're running for this position.
3: Correct.
4: And, okay, you're... Well, and then it takes out the whole divide where you have to go one way.
3: Yes.
4: Or you have to go the other way.
3: Yes. Look at Fetterman. Fetterman's a perfect example.
4: Exactly.
3: They turned on him. Now he's going to run as an independent because the Democrats won't back him.
4: Tulsi Gabbard.
3: Same thing.
4: Like, just go ahead and run on your beliefs and values.
3: You can't anymore. Not in big politics.
4: And then your hands aren't tied to one party or another.
3: And the only reason Bernie could do it for all these years is because he's really a communist.
4: Right.
3: He is a liberal. He is extremely left. He can run under independent.
4: Right.
3: He's in a small state.
4: Yes.
3: You know?
4: No, 100%.
3: I mean, he is a Vermont. He's a typical Vermont liberal.
4: Oh, 100%.
3: So, and he's got pros and cons, of course. There's some things I agree with him about. When he said gas 1 year ago was the same amount for a barrel,
4: yes,
3: but like a $2 difference in price or $1.50 difference in
4: price.
3: He's like, big oil is just screwing us right now.
4: Yes.
3: They're taking advantage of an opportunity from this Iraq.
4: Oh, they sure,
3: thing.
4: They sure are.
3: And I'm like, yeah, that's true.
4: Yes.
3: But you know what? You're in power. Why don't you do something about it?
4: Right. No, I agree. Because so Trump came out and said, not to go down the political road, but he came out and said he was going to take the federal tax suspended on the gas. I'm like, okay, that's cool. So I went and looked it up to see what it was. 18 cents.
3: Yeah.
4: No one cares about 18 cents.
3: Nope. And then the oil companies...
4: What we care about is $4+ a gallon.
3: Yeah. I think we're at...
4: $4.49. Yeah.
3: Diesel is $5.69, I think.
4: Yeah.
3: Right around there.
4: So diesel, the tax is a little bit higher. It's like 30 cents or 40 cents. That would go away.
3: It costs less to refine. It should be a dollar less than regular gas. It is in Texas.
4: Yeah. I mean, let's take all the tax off it.
3: Let's just tell oil companies that this is what we're going to pay per barrel, or we're not going to buy your oil.
4: Right. Oh, that too.
3: And they're like, well, we need your oil. Yeah, but we can crush you.
4: Yes. Well, I mean,
3: our military will crush you. How's that sound?
4: Right.
3: Why doesn't the government just, we'll just take over your business then?
4: Right.
3: Well, wait, that's communism.
4: Yeah, it is communism.
3: We're heading that way, though.
4: And we certainly are. I mean, yeah, it's sad. I'm sorry for all the people out there. I get it that are suffering with this, because this is insane. Like, everyone has a right to be angry over that.
3: They do.
4: I said that the other day. I don't care who's president. If when this stuff happens, it's a problem.
3: And the thing is, too, it's not... Here's the big thing. So, when it goes up a dollar, right?
4: Yeah.
3: That's a lot. Now, I also could say to you, you know, I can't... I'm not sure there's no price on here, but this coffee you got me this morning was probably like $5.
4: Yeah, in that area, probably, yeah.
3: And you do that every day, it's $25.
4: Yes.
3: So... That would be the difference in your gas.
4: Right.
3: Now, I'm not saying you should have to sacrifice your coffee.
4: I'm with you on that. You're right.
3: But I also know people that have no money but have $1,200 cell phones.
4: Yes.
3: $200 pair of shoes.
4: Yes.
3: So
4: I'm with you on all that stuff.
3: So there's that.
4: Yes.
3: But here's the real kicker. Okay. Iran thing. Crap's going on. You know, they're blowing up stuff. Whatever. So gas goes up. Now, if it was legit going up for a legit reason...
4: Right.
3: So you're at, you know, $4.50, okay? If 6 months from now, it's down to $2.50...
4: Right.
3: ...and stays there, That'd be different. But if you've looked at the last 15 years, once it goes up, it never creeps back. It creeps back down.
4: Right.
3: And then it bounces up high again.
4: Right.
3: And so now we'd all be happy if we could get $3 gas. We'd all be ecstatic.
4: That's exactly what I said during the Obama era when it was doing exactly what it is right now. The same exact thing for...
3: It was just
4: Yes. Mm-hmm. I remember I was $140, $150 a week in gas. I was like, this is insane.
3: Just before I got my license, gas was 96 cents a gallon. And then, you know, $1.25, $1.50 we complained about. But the thing is, they keep you there for a bit, and they creep it up and creep it down, creep it up. So now, everyone right now, if I could magically snap my fingers and we had $3 gas, everyone would be cheering and this would be amazing, right?
4: Right.
3: But we shouldn't be, because we should all be cheering when it's at like $1.50 a gallon.
4: Yeah, I'm with you on that. But, right. Because it's never mind. I forget my mind went blank there.
3: I know what that's like. It's a game.
4: Well, what I was going to say, it's like the Planet Fitness business. It's volume business.
3: Oh, absolutely.
4: So a fast nickel to them.
3: Yes.
4: So that was the problem when Obama was in office. The main problem was they're in the newspapers were big then. We're kind of getting away from that. But they're in the paper talking, bragging about the profits they were making.
3: Yes.
4: Billions of dollars, and we're paying like $4.50 whatever at the pump. I'm like, that's like rubbing the salt in the wound kind of thing. Like, okay, if you're making that much money, make it affordable so we can buy you.
3: And their profit margins aren't... So if they had a set 30% profit margin, then gas goes up. They still should be making 30% profit margin, but they don't.
4: Right.
3: They don't.
4: No, you're right.
3: Because you think about it, record profits... Okay, record profits. Well, wait, they have an expense to it.
4: Right.
3: Well, the expense should have went up, too, because the price went up.
4: Right.
3: But it doesn't change that much.
4: Right.
3: So they went probably from 30% to 50% or 60%, like whatever the heck they did.
4: Right.
3: But and I don't know exactly what the numbers are, but they're astronomical.
4: They're crazy. Yeah, well, it was like 120% during the whole article. We're up like $4 billion. And back then, that was it's a lot of money now, but...
3: Have you ever watched the show Landman?
4: Yes. Love that show.
3: So good. I'm telling you right now, it's Prime, right? Yeah, it's Prime.
4: Yeah, it is. Yeah, very good.
3: I think it'll come back out another season in November or somewhere in the fall. Amazing. Billy Bob Thornton.
4: Yes.
3: Amazing.
4: Good show, yes.
3: Very good. But it really shows, too, how corrupt and just the money in the oil business.
4: Yes.
3: It's nothing.
4: It is nothing. Right.
3: They throw out numbers... billions all the time.
4: Yes.
3: And it's really nothing to them.
4: Yeah, exactly.
3: It's amazing. And I really feel like it is a real look into the oil industry.
4: Yeah, they're exposing it a little bit. Yes.
3: Yeah, it's crazy. You should check it out. It's amazing.
4: It's a very well-written show.
3: Very well. Yeah, I hope every season continues to be well-written.
4: Yes, I'm with you. I love that show, actually.
3: So you should check that out. That'll just tell you a little bit about... And that's on a small scale.
4: Yes.
3: That's just the American Texas oil business.
4: Right.
3: You up it to the world, Arab, Middle Eastern. Yeah, look at it. Look at countries like Saudi Arabia, the country Dubai is in.
4: Dubai, yeah, their country's beautiful.
3: I mean, these guys hundreds of Lamborghinis and stuff that cost hundreds of thousands of dollars. They have so much money, it's insane.
4: Right.
3: That could slightly change now with what's going on over there. But still, it shows you how much profit
4: right.
3: it is. It's insane.
4: It is, astronomical.
3: Yeah, it's crazy.
4: When you supply one of the world's biggest needs,
3: yes,
4: you get to play. But there's got to, again, I'm a small government guy, and I don't care if they make trillions of dollars as long as they do it in a way that it's affordable for us to be prosperous too.
3: Exactly.
4: That's my thing. Make it so everyone can, because the whole world's depending on your...
3: Exactly.
4: So,
3: I mean, if they're profiting 25 cents on a gallon of gas, which is extremely low, I'm sure it's extremely much higher than that.
4: Yes.
3: But if they're profiting that and they're selling trillions of gallons...
4: 8 billion people.
3: Yeah, I mean, and they make trillions of dollars, it is what it is.
4: Right.
3: It's a volume business.
4: Yes, and I don't have a problem... I'm not the guys... Right, I'm not complaining how much you make. Just make it so we can do it our stuff, too.
3: No, when you drive down the throats of the American people in particular, the ones I really care about, but in the whole world...
4: Right.
3: You know... But the reason gas and everything's so high, in Europe, is because Europe taxes it so much.
4: And I agree with you. The average American buying a coffee every day, the cell phone, and then they're complaining about it because they're soft. there's no discipline. I totally get that. But the other side of that is there's people like your mother-in-law, you know what I mean? My dad's not fancy whatsoever. They're on a fixed income. And mm-hmm. when you do this, it makes it. And business owners like yourself, you're running four, five, six vehicles out here.
3: It's a big hit.
4: All day. Like, that is more than $25 a week.
3: That's a huge, it's a big thing.
4: It's got to be thousands in a month, right?
3: Oh, like, absolutely. Yeah, so, yeah. And then people like wonder, well, how's your cost going up? Well,
4: that.
3: Do you know what it costs around a pump truck?
4: Right.
3: Like it's like 4 or 5 miles a gallon.
4: Exactly.
3: When it's $6 a gallon practically.
4: Right.
3: Like, yeah, it changes things a lot, you know, and we all suffer for that, right?
4: Yes.
3: But the problem is when the prices go up, they never come back down. Like, yes, gas will come back down. I guarantee it.
4: I agree with that, too.
3: Closer we get to midterms,
4: yes,
3: it's going to have to, right?
4: Yes. Obama did that in midterms. He brought it back down around 3 something.
3: Magically goes down.
4: Yep.
3: It's all game. But
4: yes.
3: You know what doesn't go down? Shipping costs.
4: Right.
3: Insurances. None of these things go down.
4: Right.
3: So what do you think happens? It stays there. So we're still paying high numbers.
4: Exactly.
3: That we can't change.
4: And the businesses kind of have to do that to shelter themselves for the next one.
3: Yes.
4: It's
3: a game.
4: It is.
3: And we just play along.
4: We have to.
3: How do 330 million people plus play this game without standing up from the... Think about it. We're all standing around a game board.
4: Yes.
3: And all these big oil companies, these big...
4: Pharmaceutical companies.
3: All these companies are sitting around this thing. Big government, all this.
4: Yep.
3: And the players, we are the players.
4: Yes.
3: They're sitting underneath holding that game board up.
4: Yeah, we're the pawns.
3: The pawns holding the game board up. And all we have to do is actually stand up.
4: Right, and it all goes away.
3: And the game's over.
4: Right.
3: But we don't.
4: We because we like our $5 coffees in the morning.
3: We like comfort too much.
4: Yes.
3: Because if you'd give up a little bit of comfort...
4: Yeah, it would be a big... Our forefathers would have already flipped the board.
3: You think?
4: Like they don't...
3: Ben Franklin said if you give up safety, if you give up freedom for safety... And security,
4: yes.
3: You'll have neither. Because at the end of the day, they knew you don't never give up freedom no matter what the cost.
4: Right, because you don't,
3: Because they'll own you.
4: Yes, and
3: here we are today.
4: They own us. They sure
3: do. They would have flipped the table a long time ago.
4: They just got more creative with the whole slave thing. Like, you know what? We can enslave everyone.
3: Yeah, we talked about this on Life Light, I think it was the last show, the show before, about, you know, slavery, reparations, all that crap.
4: Yeah.
3: You realize that you're right. Blacks aren't slaves anymore.
4: We all
3: Americans are.
4: Everyone, yes.
3: I don't care what color you are.
4: Right.
3: You're all a slave to the system.
4: Yeah, and they train you.
3: Yes.
4: Right. I mean, Rockefeller created the modern-day school system.
3: They have white people out there now protesting against their own race.
4: Yeah.
3: And white privilege. And I literally, before we started the show, I saw this meme. Terrence Williams shared it. It was all these white liberal women holding sides and white privilege.
4: Yes.
3: And he's like, they're so good at brainwashing you. They're dumb enough that white people are out protesting against themselves.
4: That's so good. I mean, it's true, though.
3: Holy crap, dude.
4: Yeah, no, I'm
3: are you that brainwashed? And the answer is yes.
4: Yes, you are.
3: What is wrong with you?
4: Right. Yeah. Congratulations, you're letting them...
3: Yes, you hate your own reflection.
4: Yes, which is crazy.
3: Because your pigmentation's lighter than someone else's.
4: Right, that whole thing makes me mad because we're talking about back in the day. Like, what about today?
3: Yeah.
4: The black people aren't the enemy. The white people aren't the enemy. It's the government.
3: The government's the enemy.
4: Yes.
3: They've always been the enemy.
4: Yes. That's the point. Like, they've got
3: in every country, the government's the enemy.
4: Right. And the only one way to get out from under their enslavement is go out there and make your own money.
3: Exactly.
4: Because that's how they got you enslaved.
3: Exactly. You're slave in your mind.
4: Yes.
3: Anyone
4: can do it.
3: Yes. They make it so you rely on them.
4: Yes.
3: That's the whole key.
4: 100%.
3: Why do you think so many people are on welfare? Because they're slaves.
4: Yeah.
3: Because if the government says we're shutting it off, or if you don't do this,
4: right,
3: they're all going to do that.
4: Oh, yeah. They got all the loops they got to jump through just so they can sit home all day.
3: Yes.
4: I'm with you.
3: Isn't it? We could go down that road a long ways.
4: Yes.
3: But back to Montana.
4: Montana, yes. Sorry.
3: We veered off the road. Windy road.
4: Is it?
3: It's a windy road.
4: Yeah.
3: I'm painting this picture for you. So this windy road, which is beautiful, by the way. So there was 72 crosses in that 30-mile stretch.
4: Wow.
3: Three areas had 4 of those crosses in the exact same spot. So that means 4 people died in that spot.
4: Dang.
3: And then there was a couple threes, a couple twos, a lot of ones. I originally went through there. I was like, man, there's got to be 25, 30 crosses through here. And then I was in the passenger seat one day, and my wife driving through there, and I counted. I was like on my phone. I kept updating it, you know. And I got to the end. I said, all right, who wants to take a bat? Like, you know, so Lisa was in the back seat. Adriana was like, what do you think? And I think Andrea said 60. And the girl, Alicia was like, you know, around 30. Drawn was kind of same in that area. I was like 72.
4: Yeah, that's
3: 72.
4: One stretch of road.
3: And I don't think those, you know, I don't think that's like 100 years. I'm sure that's
4: right.
3: You know, the last maybe 10 years or something.
4: Right, even if that,
3: but
4: right.
3: That, or yeah, if that.
4: Right.
3: But I'm like, holy crap. I mean, I'm no genius here, but I'm thinking lowering the speed limit
4: would be the first step.
3: So, you know.
4: And real patrol.
3: Oh, dude, I saw like 3 cops the whole time I was there, I think.
4: Yeah, that's the thing. So, same thing in Ohio. We don't ever see them.
3: No.
4: Except for in town.
3: Right. Right, in town a little bit. Yeah, I saw, and I even in town, I only saw maybe a couple.
4: Right, yeah.
3: You know? But the amazing thing is, so you fly into this place, like I said, it was a little bumpy.

0: there's still snow on some of the mountains.
1: Yeah, absolutely.
0: Which I'm glad we were there that time of year, because that made it.
1: Yeah.
0: Without the snow, I don't think it would be as beautiful.
1: Right.
0: Like, it's beautiful. It's but, beautiful, like, right. The snow just adds something to it.
1: Yeah, absolutely.
0: And so we're looking, and it's like, wow, that's, like, just amazing. So one of the days, graduation was Friday, Thursday. We had to be back from dinner around 7, I think. So we couldn't go, like, long. But so we left in the morning, went to Yellowstone. So it's an hour from our place to West Yellowstone to get in there. And it's funny because Zeta had said that we should go not the Idaho side, but the Montana side. And I didn't necessarily know what that meant. She meant not go the way we went, go the other side. And later in the story, I'll tell you why. But
1: okay.
0: So we went in that area. So we saw the Yellowstone sign. Like, oh, so we stopped. We took a picture. And it was really cool. And then no cell service. So there's the other thing, too. Bozeman has cell service. Big Sky has cell service. The in-betweens, none.
1: Nothing.
0: Yellowstone, there'll be like 3 spots in the whole place that have it.
1: Okay. Because
0: your phone will start making all this noise and then it disappear real quick. So, you know, you go in. It's $35 for the car load for 7 days.
1: Okay.
0: If you want to buy annual pass, it's $70.
1: Nice.
0: Dirt cheap.
1: Yeah.
0: If you're a veteran, it's free. Or a Gold Star family.
1: Wow.
0: If you're active military, anything, it's free. The only thing that was interesting with the sign was if you're non-citizen, the day pass was higher, or like the 7 day pass was higher, and then like an annual membership was or thing was like
1: a little
0: $250, and I think it was like $125 to get in the park. It was like quite a bit higher.
1: Yeah.
0: And Andrew's like, oh, I don't understand that. Like, it should just be the same. Like, what difference does it make? I was like, well, the difference is because our tax dollars fund this to start with,
1: right?
0: So this fee for us to get in here is kind of ridiculous anyways. It should be free,
1: right?
0: Because our tax dollars, but it helps keep the park open. And $35 is no big deal. But and then she's like, oh, I understand, yeah, that makes sense. Like,
1: right,
0: you know, because there's tour buses, there are a ton of Asian people there, so they probably fly over,
1: yeah,
0: and
1: yeah,
0: take these tours, and they,
1: yeah,
0: I mean, it's, trust me, if you've never seen it, you want
1: to
0: go see
1: it. I mean, 70% is probably going to someone's pocket. That's,
0: yeah,
1: you know, but we won't go down that road again. But
0: no,
1: yeah,
0: it's,
1: but
0: I'm sure
1: if it helps maintain the park and all that stuff, like,
0: whatever, it's so we get in there.
1: Because if you're wrestling a bear and you start losing, it's nice to have a ranger come save you.
0: Yes. First thing, though, when I drive in the park, I'm like, where's Yogi Bear?
1: Right.
0: I was like, it's Yellowstone, but I'd rather be at Jellystone, you know?
1: Yeah.
0: So we drive in and kind of ask, like, hey, what are we going to see today? Say, so, hey, see a bunch of animals, blah, blah, blah. So, okay, cool. And they give you a map and all that, and away you go. And this place is huge.
1: Okay.
0: Huge. The whole round trip around the thing, it had to be at least 150 miles, you know? Mm. So we did that on a Saturday. But so that Thursday, we got down to, I want to go to Old Faithful. And it's funny, Andrea didn't know what that was. I was like,
1: really?
0: I didn't know what that was.
1: Really? Interesting.
0: And she's like, I just don't really know. And I try explaining it to her. And so when we first get in there, we're not too far in. There's some elk on the right side. And I'm just kind of driving. The speed limit's 45. And at places, I could totally see where it should be at least 45.
1: Right.
0: Because there's spots I'm like, okay, this probably should be 50 or, because there's just like
1: right,
0: no animals.
1: Right,
0: no,
1: nothing. Whatever. Right, right, get by it.
0: But those cars behind me, dang it, I wanted to back up, but... So we didn't back up, but I mean, we didn't get up too much. It wasn't all that much further, and there's a bunch of bison right on the side of the road. That was so cool to see them in the wild.
1: Yeah, that's awesome.
0: When we did our thing in Texas, the animal thing, we feed them. That was the one I think I was telling you about, where I told Andrea, like, don't let that freaking bison get its head in the car.
1: Yeah, yes, yes.
0: Because if he gets caught,
1: yes,
0: he's going to flip this car. Our kids are in here, like,
1: right,
0: not going to be good.
1: Right.
0: They're big, and they're extremely strong animals,
1: yes,
0: right? So we see them, and so then we go up further, and then it's very, first of all, the one of the things I've learned about this the most is that place is a ticking time bomb, legit ticking time bomb. It has springs everywhere.
1: Right.
0: So as you're driving up further, you see the ground steaming in places, and it's like, it's amazing. It's beautiful, right?
1: Right.
0: Dude, I'm like, this thing? And they've said it before. If Yellowstone ever erupts,
1: yeah,
0: that I'm pretty sure like half the West Coast will disappear. It's that big of a... It's right on a continental divide. It's like... Seriously, dude. Like, it's crazy. So you
1: yeah,
0: go...
1: Yeah, God's like, just hits the button.
0: And the other thing I think I learned about it, I was like, I think God was playing here. Because you have mountains of snow.
1: Mm-hmm.
0: You have these geysers. You have all these animals. And then there's this other section we went through on Saturday that's called Montana's Grand Canyon. It looks just like the Grand Canyon.
1: Wow.
0: And it's if you look down on the end, there's a big waterfall. And I mean, this drops 100 feet at least.
1: Wow. That's

0: the Grand Canyon. It's the colors of the Grand Canyon, everything. It's like he put everything in the small area playing and just trying things out. And then, I like this. And then that's why we got the Grand Canyon, New Mexico, and Arizona. This looks like this. And then
1: I feel that.
0: Yes.
1: Like the duckbill platypus.
0: Yes. Yes. Let's exactly see. Like that.
1: Yeah. I get it. Yeah.
0: Isn't it crazy?
1: Like, that's awesome, like, though.
0: Yeah. Oh, so amazing. So we get to Old Faithful, and the timing was pretty good because we walked down, and they got these little springs, and they're clear. I mean, they're the clearest thing ever. And I'm like, man, I really like to, like, put my hand in that or something. Of course, there's a sign. It's illegal to put rocks or anything in these things.
1: Right, right.
0: I guess it can wreck them.
1: Yes.
0: So
1: It's probably
0: There's signs.
1: Ecosystem,
0: So you're on a platform thing. You walk around, whatever. But there's signs like, you can't walk on this ground. It's whatever. Of course, these Asian people just walk through, and I'm like, can you not read? And the answer is they can't read English. I guarantee it.
1: No,
0: what is wrong with you? Like,
1: right.
0: You know, and it was near Old Faithful. It wasn't near some of these springs or whatever. But still, like, so
1: watch an Asian go
0: blow up.
1: Should have read the sign.
0: Not good. No bueno. So we go and we get back to Old Faithful. Because we went on a walk down to another spring, but it was like a 3-mile walk with the kids. I'm like, no, we're good. It's all
1: right. Right.
0: No,
1: yeah, I don't blame you.
0: So Old Faithful was disappointing me at first, and then it erupted, and I was like, whoa. So it lasts between 1.5 minutes to 5 minutes.
1: Okay.
0: And so we're waiting, and it fucking goes off. So some of these other guys go off a little bit too, not as much, but they kind of bubble and stuff.
1: Right.
0: So, and I'm like, and it's once again, I'm sitting there, I'm like, you realize this bubbling off is just releasing pressure.
1: Mm-hmm.
0: And if it stops releasing pressure, this thing's going to go. And I'm talking...
1: Well, yeah, the pressure has to go somewhere eventually.
0: Yeah. And when it comes out...
1: Yeah, it's going to be a problem.
0: So, we check out... You know, we check that out. We go in the gift shop, do all these things. That was great. And then we had to head back because I really want to do the rest of that loop. But it kind of worked out because it didn't open until the 8th, the rest of that loop.
1: Okay.
0: So... Which is perfect. Friday was the 8th, I think. And then we were there on the 9th. I think that was it. So we go for the graduation, that whole thing. Which, that was, like, messed up because it's in, like, a... Almost like an ice rink arena.
1: Yeah.
0: You know? When we got there, we weren't late or anything. There was no seats. None. Zero. They're full. Packed solid. There had to be 1,000 kids graduating.
1: Wow.
0: And there's 2 graduations because there's so many kids. They should have done the football field. Then everyone could have seen. So we didn't get a seat or nothing. We were there for a bit. Luckily, we saw Zayda in the hall. And, you know, we saw her. And then Alicia's like, let's go get breakfast. I'm like, go get breakfast? You know you came here for graduation, right? And so, but with the kids and stuff, and graduation was going to be 2 hours, which ended up being like 3.5 hours long.
1: Yeah.
0: There was no way. Nikki and Steve had to stand and watch their daughter graduate.
1: Wow.
0: They were up here. Like, there's no seats. There's not. It was crazy. I'm like... Why would you do this in such a small place, first of all?
1: Right.
0: Like, bigger.
1: You're in the Midwest. There's plenty of room.
0: You think? Doing a football stadium.
1: Exactly.
0: Something, you know? So she graduates. Obviously, congratulations to Zayda. Like, so proud of her. She picked a great place to go to school, though. What an amazing...
1: Yeah.
0: Like I said, you go from, like, flat farmy lands to then, like, hills, kind of like Pennsylvania has.
1: Yes, but...
0: But then... And then, like, big mountains.
1: Yes.
0: And it just... I'm telling you, like I said, God just literally threw this together and said, hey, I'm going to experiment in this little area here.
1: Yeah.
0: See what I like.
1: It's like when we start
0: crazy.
1: Anything. Like, I could almost be like, ooh, a little magic there. Well, okay, yes. Oh, that's nice.
0: I like this. I'm like,
1: we'll go this way with this side. Yeah.
0: Crazy.
1: Yeah.
0: Like, wow, you know? So on Saturday, we're like, all right, what are we going to do? It sucked because Alicia and Adriana are going back home on Saturday early.
1: Yes.
0: So they end up standing at Zeta's house, so that way she can bring the airport, because like I said, we're an hour away.
1: Right.
0: And they had like 5:30 flights or something. I feel bad because Alicia didn't get to go, and she looked about changing her plane or her flight, and it was going to be like $700. I'm like, never mind, ain't worth that much.
1: Right.
0: Come back another time.
1: Right,
0: you
1: know? Right.
0: So the next day we went, and so the girls get this like yellow piece of paper. They look for animals, and you like circle them off and whatever.
1: Right, they're cool.
0: So we saw bison again immediately. And then went along, you know. There's like swans. We never did see swans. Oh, we saw a coyote.
1: Nice.
0: Was one of the first animals we saw this time, which was interesting.
1: Yeah, a little bit smaller out there.
0: Oh, yeah.
1: Yeah.
0: So then you go, we got to Old Faithful again. We went in and got a few things in the store or whatever. And actually, Old Faithful was going to go off in like 10 minutes. So we just ran down there and it went off almost about the time we were getting there.
1: Perfect.
0: So I got to see it twice, which is kind of cool.
1: That is cool.
0: And the stretch from there down to the next stop was like, I was like, man, I'm glad we didn't, like, if it started this way, I don't know, I might not have kept going.
1: Right.
0: It was kind of like the White Mountains when you see nothing. It was like, nah, it really was. That stretch down to the next part was, but it was interesting because snow went from nothing to, I bet the banks on the side of the road were, I bet at one point, 8 feet tall.
1: Wow.
0: Still.
1: Yeah, wow.
0: And I was like, whoa, this is crazy. And then you get down, and so 8,300 feet was the highest spot I think we're at elevation-wise.
1: Yes, that's up there.
0: Yeah, because Mount Washington, we looked it up, was like 62 or 6,100 feet.
1: Yes.
0: So it was a lot higher than that
1: even. Yes.
0: And so we get down to the next spot, and then it starts to change again. Now you see this, like, these big lakes, and then we saw more elk. And then our goal, we want to see a grizzly bear.
1: Yeah, that's what I, that'd be my goal.
0: Andrew's like, I think there's a grizzly bear over there. And it's out a bit. So I'm like, so I turn around and go back down. We're looking. There was a grizzly bear out. So the guy, I have a camera. I have a Canon Rebel camera.
1: Yeah.
0: I've had it for a long time. It's a good camera. But the lens I have on it, like my Fire one's like $800. The lens like most of these people have that you really need there.
1: Right.
0: It's like $2,000 to $3,000.
1: Oh.
0: That's why I haven't bought one.
1: Oh, yeah.
0: The guy comes down next to me. He's got a spotting scope.
1: Yeah, cool.
0: With an adapter, he puts his cell phone on.
1: Yeah.
0: He can zoom in further than me, get better pictures, and he takes it with his phone.
1: Yeah.
0: So Andrew's like, I'm getting you that for Father's Day or whatever, because that's like...
1: Yeah.
0: That's amazing. I was like, yeah, that, and that's cheap.
1: It's way cheaper.
0: He might have had $500 in that, probably less.
1: Yes.
0: And I'm like, okay, let's do that. So we see this, you know, we see the bear. You always kind of know there's animals because all the cars are all over the side of the road.
1: Right.
0: So the next thing we see was another elk on the side of the road, right up close, had velvet on its...
1: Yeah, it's stuff. That time it of year, cool. Yep.
0: We saw this thing where it's like a mud area. Once again, I'm telling you, this place is a ticking time bomb. So I'm looking at this concrete color mud bubbling.
1: Yeah.
0: And you go up on this platform, and you kind of hear an ocean-y sound in this cave thing. You can't really see in the cave because it's steaming and stuff. But the noise, I'm like, dude, this place is a freaking ticking time bomb. We're here at the wrong time.
1: Right. You're in big trouble.
0: We're all kablooey.
1: Yeah, right.
0: We're all looking at God in the face because yes. I'm like, this isn't good. So we get up further and we saw a black bear.
1: Nice.
0: Which was really cool.
1: Yes.
0: Not as impressed about that because I've seen him around here. It's real easy to see him here.
1: Yes.
0: But it was really cool.
1: It is, yeah.
0: Then we stopped this other area just to look. She thought she saw something. And I walked down. I was like, well, let me look first. And there's this... like things around the look like a campfire, and I look because there's sticks in there that are kind of burnt, and I'm like, that's not a campfire. They're like closed around like one of these spring things or something.
1: I see, yeah.
0: Dude, the ground sounds like an inferno. It's just like a it's not.
1: I know it's that.
0: Like
1: yeah,
0: a sizzling. Yeah. Like, and I'm like, this place is a ticking time bomb, dude. That is like once again, there's no steam coming out of the ground, but you can hear it.
1: Yeah, building the pressure.
0: Like, you don't see any lava anywhere, but I'm telling you, it ain't far down.
1: It's right.
0: And I'm like...
1: yeah, you don't want to go digging.
0: No. I was like, this is freaking crazy.
1: Yeah.
0: I mean, I know nothing's happened here in a long, long, long, long, long time, but still, today could be the day.
1: Yeah.
0: And I'm here. So, once you get past... it sucks because there's one road that's still closed until the 22nd because it went up. It said something about a petrified tree and like there was another loop I wanted to see. But they've got like a lake there where we look off to the left and there was docks and there. I bet you could have put 100 boats or jet skis and stuff through there. So they must allow all that on, you know, in there.
1: Right. The fishing in Yellowstone is amazing.
0: Do I like, see people fishing?
1: Yeah.
0: I'm like, dude, why didn't I stop and get a fish pole? They're all fly fishing. You probably can only do that, but yeah. I would have just tried it with a regular pole.
1: Okay.
0: Yeah, whatever.
1: I can teach you to fly fish real easy.
0: I want to fly. I want to learn. I haven't.
1: It's fun.
0: Yeah. I can. I'm sure I could do it.
1: You could.
0: It's just, you know, it'd be easy.
1: Yes.
0: Throw a freaking worm on your thing and.
1: Yeah, I'm with you. That's what almost non-fly fishermen.
0: Yes.
1: So I don't
0: want to keep the fish. I just.
1: Me either.
0: Want to catch the damn
1: right,
0: thing.
1: Right. Exactly.
0: It's beautiful.
1: Yes.
0: I mean, dude, this whole experience is beautiful. So. We get up, and now we're in more of the Montana side of this, and now I understand why Zeta says you should have went that way. So we go to that Grand Canyon of Montana,
1: yeah,
0: which literally looks like the Grand Canyon. I got my girls with me, and they don't even have, like, guardrails or anything around it. When you're walking, it's, like, rocks that I'm, like, you could fairly easily fall if you weren't paying attention kind of thing.
1: Right.
0: So I'm, like, holding both girls, terrified, don't even want my girls here. Like, I'm that kind of parent. I'm, like, right. You know? And it's a long ways down. Yep. It's a long ways down. Yep. You ain't surviving, I can tell you that.
1: Right, people, right.
0: Yeah, no. So, beautiful picture, though. Oh, man, there's a big waterfall on that. Okay. And it's amazing.
1: Sounds amazing.
0: And then, so you keep, now you're starting to go, like, up the mountain again, and it's real windy, and that's a slow speed limit. And you get up there, and you just, at the top is, like, this rock. Like, the Montana side is 10 times more beautiful.
1: Nice.
0: And we actually saw more wildlife. So the only thing we didn't see at first, and we saw it just as we were leaving the park, was pronghorn deer.
1: Yeah.
0: So we did see a couple of those.
1: Did you see any mountain goats up on the mountain?
0: That's the only other thing we wanted to see we didn't see was mountain, a bighorn sheep.
1: Yeah, like to be right up on those cliffs. So
0: we were looking, and that's the one thing we didn't see.
1: Spotting scope, but you can't.
0: That might have done it. Looking around, like, we wanted to see that. I'm trying to think what else was on their list. We saw pretty much everything that was on their list, you know. We didn't see a wolf, obviously, but that's a night thing, really. Right. I'm surprised coyote was out in the day.
1: Yeah, depends, yeah.
0: Because it was like 11, 12-ish.
1: Yeah, just hanging out.
0: It's a little odd, you know. Yeah. At first, she thought it was a wolf, but I'm like, I don't think so. It's too small. But then because we weren't sure if they had coyotes there, and then we looked it up. So, yeah. Oh, no, they have coyotes, so it was a coyote. So
1: you would know if it was a wolf.
0: That's what I said. It looked like coyote to me.
1: So you're talking 200-pound animal, like size of our deer here.
0: Either big.
1: Yeah, right. Okay.
0: You're thinking German Shepherd, but oftentimes bigger than that.
1: You're way bigger than a German Shepherd. Yeah. Like, they're about the size of my St. Bernard.
0: Really?
1: Yeah, like, they're that big. So, there used to be some in Leinster.
0: Yeah.
1: I've seen them.
0: I know that story.
1: Okay, yeah. I've been to the property when they had them.
0: Oh, wow.
1: Yeah. They're huge. Like,
0: that's crazy.
1: They're awesome.
0: Yeah. You wouldn't want to meet one in the wild, though.
1: I definitely do not.
0: They're pack animals.
1: And they're smart.
0: And they're very smart.
1: Yeah. Like, yeah, I'm with you.
0: I don't want to see one. Like we want to see a grizzly bear. And Lisa's like, I don't want to see a grizzly bear. I'm like, no, I want to see a grizzly bear. We're in the car.
1: Right.
0: Outside the car, I don't want to see one.
1: Right.
0: But when we're in the car?
1: Well, that's what I was just thinking. I was like, man, that'd be a beautiful ride on my motorcycle.
0: Yes.
1: But I don't want to get eaten by a
0: You could outrun it with the motorcycle.
1: Yeah, for the most part, yeah.
0: Like, we watched videos when we were in the Old Faithful gift shop. It's funny, because, like, people are dumb.
1: Yes, in general.
0: They just, in general.
1: Yes.
0: So, it's a wild animal.
1: Yes.
0: Don't go near the bison.
1: Pretty simple.
0: Real simple. I mean, it looks friendly.
1: Yes, they all do.
0: But the reason you're alive right now is just because it doesn't want to kill you.
1: Right.
0: Because it easily could do so.
1: Yes.
0: And, like, there was one right between the gift shop and Old Faithful. I'm talking, like, 30 feet.
1: Yeah.
0: And so the park ranger's out there, like, telling everyone, like, stay away, give it space, you know.
1: Right.
0: Smart, right? And this is a big bison. Like, this is a big one, you know. He's, like, put his head up against a tree and stuff, you know. And but there's videos inside of, like, and it wasn't terribly long ago, you know, it might have been 10 years ago, whatever it was, but of a group of people, like, messing with it.
1: Yeah.
0: And it chased them around the tree, and then there's a video of one, like, lifting the person up in the air, throwing them in the air, like, it'll kill you. You realize, right? There's a video of an elk playing the car, like, just ramming the car.
1: Yeah.
0: Because I said, you know, it'd be kind of funny is that bison went out in the parking lot and just started flipping cars, because it totally could.
1: Yes, easily. It's
0: easily got that power.
1: Yes.
0: And it's got to be a 2,000-pound animal with massive strength.
1: Yes.
0: Especially head, neck, and shoulders.
1: Yeah, just push it. Yeah.
0: Yeah.
1: I'm with you.
0: Crazy. Adelina was so surprised. She's like, well, how come the grizzly, because we're telling you, the grizzly bears are aggressive. Like, black bears are more scared of you than they are. They're more scared of you than you are them. And
1: black bears kill more people every year, though.
0: Do they?
1: Yes.
0: Really?
1: Yeah, by a lot, actually.
0: Why?
1: It's the whole mother cub thing.
0: Oh, yeah. That's the only time that...
1: Like black bears aren't hunting people down.
0: No.
1: But they're easy while they're hiking to walk between them and the cub on accident.
0: And then they don't know what to do.
1: Grizzly bears more of a plains, so you kind of see them.
0: Yes.
1: They're more visible. Black bears are more in the...
0: A grizzly bear will kill you for fun.
1: Oh, absolutely.
0: A black bear won't.
1: Right.
0: However, you're 100% right. If you get between a mom and its cubs,
1: yes,
0: because you know people see cubs and like, oh,
1: that too,
0: the mom will kill you.
1: Right. Like that's my only fear, and like I don't fear the woods at all.
0: Yeah.
1: But my only fear is walking in because I go in before dark and come out after right. dark is accidentally. So I'm kind of loud going in and out.
0: Yes.
1: Because I don't want to accidentally walk in between a mom and a cub.
0: Yes.
1: In the briar bushes.
0: Yes.
1: At not, you know what I mean?
0: Yeah,
1: so
0: yeah.
1: That's the only thing that makes them real dangerous.
0: Right. Yes. Yeah. Outside of that, I had a moose permit years ago. My buddy Artie, we were walking through the woods and we saw a big bear. It was a big one. He was just eating, beech nuts.
1: Yep.
0: And he's like, hey, look there. And we don't have any guns or anything. We're just scouting. And he's like, hey, fat boy. And it scares him. He scruffs down. And then he's like, get out of here. And then he runs off. I'm like, dude, like, what are you doing? Like, he could have freaking come out. He's like, dude, he's more scared of us than we are of him. And I'm like, listen, I have one thing that I can tell you right now. I can outrun you,
1: right.
0: And that's all that's going to matter in this game. Because if I can outrun you, you're done and I'm not.
1: Right.
0: But he's like, no, they're more... And he was right. He ran off.
1: Right.
0: And I'm like, because that's before I didn't really know. Like, no, they're scared of you. Like, now, if that was a grizzly bear, we would have shut our mouths and slowly backed out.
1: Yes.
0: Because they like... And it says right, there's like signs that they like to chase.
1: Yeah, so you're making their natural instincts.
0: Yes, you're engaging with them when you run.
1: Yeah, you're making their predator instinct. You're triggering it.
0: Yes.
1: Like to them, that's fun. Try running from a dog. Same thing.
0: Yeah, yeah.
1: Any predator.
0: The difference between running from a dog is you can climb up a tree. You can't do that with a bear.
1: No, he'll just knock it down or come up.
0: There's a formula. Like I think a bear can run 3 times faster than you downhill.
1: Now, you want to run downhill, actually, when you're running from a black bear. Steeper the better, because their front legs are shorter than their back legs.
0: And they'll tumble.
1: They have a hard time navigating the steep terrain.
0: Ah.
1: Yeah, not like you're navigating it great either, but it's your best option.
0: Your best option, though.
1: Yes.
0: Climbing a tree won't do nothing for you.
1: No, you're done.
0: You're smoked.
1: Yeah.
0: you've got no chance.
1: Young black bears are kind of dangerous because they're curious. They haven't learned so much yet.
0: We haven't down the road, and... I was actually getting my neighbor's corn for his chickens, and I know he shot him before, or shot at him, and shot, you know. This one's, like, has a messed up front leg. He's limping around. I feel horrible, because these things are, bears are, like, they're almost like little kids.
1: Yes.
0: They're very curious. They're playful.
1: Yeah, I'm a hunter, and I've never hunted them.
0: Yeah. It'd be hard to shoot one.
1: I've always thought about it, but then I'm like, no, they do a death moan, which I just can't handle. It's like a baby crying. My buddies send me the videos, and I'm like, don't.
0: No.
1: I don't want to see it.
0: They're cute.
1: Yeah, well, then you bring your kids to Clark's Trading Post, and they're riding tricycles and playing basketballs, and then I'm supposed to go out in the woods, and
0: exactly.
1: I just can't.
0: I want to see one in the woods eating, driving, riding a bicycle and stuff, you know?
1: That'd be...
0: Can you imagine?
1: I'd have to check myself, but yeah.
0: Yeah, I'd be like, whoa, what was in that coffee? Yeah. This is pretty sweet, though.
1: Yeah. I seen four one time in one day. Four different bears come by. And the only reason I know it was four different ones because I was sitting and I could see the road and they cross the road, come up across the power line and walk under me and go up the bank. Like every 10 minutes, like four different bears. I was like, whoa.
0: It used to be like when I was a kid, I think I saw one bear in my whole life. You'd see moose, you'd see deer, all that.
1: Yes.
0: But that's flipped. You see less moose now than you see bear.
1: The bear are actually, the population's getting a little crazy right now.
0: It's actually getting too high.
1: It's because Killerman's up in Enfield is why, because he rescues them and then he releases them, and it's almost like a stalking program going on. Yeah, so I've run cell cameras for about a decade now.
0: Yep.
1: I used to get one or two a year. I get 25, 30 bears a year now, easily. Wow. And I'm just in Leinster mainly.
0: Wow.
1: Yeah, so it's becoming a thing.
0: Yeah, it's... And that's why, like, people are against hunting, but without hunting...
1: Well, that's the thing. Good. I just not me. But,
0: no, me neither.
1: But I'm happy for the guys that do it.
0: Yes.
1: The good thing about the dog hunting, whether you like it or not, so one thing about that is 95% of the guys that use dogs don't actually shoot the bear at the end. They do it for the thrill of treeing the bear. That's it.
0: Oh, really?
1: Yeah, both people don't know that. But the other thing is, it separates, it pushes them out a little bit. Like, they're not so... clustered together kind of thing, because bears are super smart.
0: Very smart.
1: Right, like, so if a group of dogs comes and chases them miles, and then...
0: Well, I'll tell you, this bear down the road was super smart, because he got into the corn, and I'm like, and the neighbor weren't there. So me and Andrew saw him. We taking pictures of him. He's like, at first he was in the road, and then we scared him out of the road a little bit. And he's just over. He's on his back. He's playing. You know,
1: yeah.
0: Whatever. So we come up here. Andrew texts me. She's like, "Oh, he's still down there." And so when I came through a few minutes later, I like scared him off.
1: Yep.
0: Because I know if the neighbor come home, he was a dead bear.
1: Right.
0: Because he's gonna be angry.
1: Yeah.
0: And I just want to see that. Like, listen, right. He got into the corn because
1: he's hungry.
0: You didn't do a good enough job
1: right.
0: hiding it. It's happened to me before.
1: Right.
0: I mean, I've had animals in our stuff a bunch of times. You know whose fault that was? Mine.
1: Yeah.
0: And I love my neighbor. He's a good guy. And I listen, if a bear is attacking my animals, I would kill it too.
1: Right. Well,
0: but
1: I had him in my yard. Tara go out when she was smoking, she go stand out on the porch when we first moved there. She's like, like what? I go out, look, huge bear standing like 20 feet in front of her, daylight. He tears my trash up all the time.
0: Oh, I got a raccoon I catch on camera constantly out here.
1: And he would get in my chicken pen, but he wouldn't kill the chickens. He'd walk off my 50-pound bag of grain. I'm like, what are you doing?
0: Most bears won't kill your chickens. They just want the corn.
1: Yeah, the grain. Yeah, that's exactly. Really, yeah, that's what it was. He kept stealing it.
0: It's the weasels that will kill your chickens.
1: So I started letting my dog stay outside at night a little longer, just so he wouldn't... Because I tried all the stuff, and he just figured it out. A buddy of mine has honey, or does the bees.
0: Yes.
1: So he has he put an electric fence around his... houses, whatever they are, and then he has on a video a bear come up and he touched the fence and like it zapped him and he'd sit back and then he sat back and like he pondered it for a few minutes and then he's like, okay, and he charged and blew right through the fence.
0: They are
1: like,
0: extreme.
1: I was like, what? He figured that out? That's crazy.
0: So the guys that have the hives, a lot of times they'll either some of them will try to relocate them,
1: yes,
0: and then some will just shoot them because hives are extremely expensive,
1: yes,
0: and the bear will destroy them.
1: So that's what happened. This guy ended up shooting like two or three bears off his
0: because the game wardens don't hurt the bears,
1: right?
0: Even too thick. Though there's yes,
1: too thick, yes.
0: So they'll eat the honey even though they get stung.
1: Yeah, don't bother them, right?
0: And they love it. They're just like eating, and it's cute. But I get it too. Like that's a lot of money you don't want to lose. But yeah, so you know we saw the black bear, which. Like I said, I love black bear. And I was telling someone out there, we talked to them, and I was like, we have this place in New Hampshire called Clark's Trading Post.
1: Yes.
0: And I was explaining what they do there. And I was like, and I said, they've been doing it since, I think, the 30s or maybe the 40s. They've had bears that they've trained from cubs. Like, it's just this one family. Like,
1: did you tell them about the Wolfman?
0: I didn't tell him about the Wolfman.
1: Like, the crazy part of this is you get to take a train ride across Wolfman. The guy with a gun.
0: And he shoots at you.
1: Yeah.
0: It's not as cool as it used to be, but...
1: I agree with that.
0: It used to be way cooler.
1: Way better, yes.
0: They actually... It was more of a... Yeah.
1: Yes, I'm with you on that.
0: But they at least haven't completely taken it out.
1: Right.
0: The liberals haven't got to him too much yet. But,
1: right. My mind went some places there. Yeah, I'm good.
0: But I'm like... Dude, they eat ice cream cones.
1: Yes, they love ice cream.
0: Love ice cream.
1: Yes.
0: They'll do anything for ice cream.
1: They will.
0: They'll ride scooters.
1: Right.
0: Get up on a ball.
1: Yeah.
0: Deliver the mail.
1: Yes.
0: They do some things, man.
1: Yeah.
0: I mean, just...
1: Get on the swing.
0: Yes.
1: Yeah, the whole thing. Basketball, yeah.
0: Yes.
1: Amazing.
0: Yeah, and if you haven't been to Clark's Trading Post...
1: You should.
0: Go this summer.
1: Yes.
0: And you got to go into it, right? So you can go to the gift shop for free. To get into the place, you have to pay money.
1: Right.
0: And I don't remember what it is. Whatever.
1: It's not there.
0: I'm telling you, whatever it is, it's worth every penny.
1: Yes.
0: Because not only that, you can take the train ride for free.
1: Right.
0: And that is an amazing experience.
1: Yes.
0: But then they have a little village set up in there.
1: Yes.
0: And there's old fire trucks. There's old antique one-lunger engines and stuff. Like, just going in is worth the admission. And then you want to get to the bear show early because it's hard to get seats now.
1: Right.
0: It's grown to the point where they really need a bigger place for it. But,
1: right.
0: I'm telling you, it's worth every penny. You should at least definitely do it once in your life.
1: Yeah.
0: I mean, I think once you do it once, you're going to want to do it more.
1: I think we hit it almost every summer, at least once, just driving them. We're like, hey, let's go swing.
0: It's basically the same show every time, but you know what?
1: Yeah, it's cool, though.
0: It's freaking bears.
1: Yes.
0: There's usually two or three bears that will come out.
1: Right.
0: And it's amazing.
1: Yeah, bears are cool.
0: When I was a kid, they used to still climb up on the top thing. You could see them.
1: Yeah.
0: You could see them from outside.
1: Right.
0: And you could feed them.
1: Right, back.
0: You don't feed them anymore.
1: No.
0: You can't see them anymore.
1: Nope.
0: Which, I get it. They're trying to push you in to make money in their place. I get it. It sucks. But
1: right.
0: I get it. But you should check it out because it's amazing.
1: It won't disappoint you.
0: It will not disappoint
1: you.
0: I've done a lot of things, spent money that's been disappointing, but that's definitely not one of them. So you should check that out. That's local.
1: Yes.
0: If you ever get an opportunity, you should go out to Montana. It's interesting because Yellowstone, most of Yellowstone's in Wyoming.
1: Yes.
0: So I knocked two states off the list.
1: Right.
0: So, and then we want to do that Route 66 ride at some point.
1: Right.
0: Which I think starts somewhere in, well, we want to go through like the Dakotas, Montana, Wyoming, down to Arizona, New Mexico, and the California, like that whole
1: loop. Yeah.
0: We want to do that some summer. But you should take a flight, drive out, whatever you want to do. It's a long drive if you want to drive. It's a long drive.
1: Yeah, yeah, I'd rather.
0: It's like 29 hours, I think.
1: Yeah, yeah, okay.
0: but I, you know, fly out there. You should, I'm telling you, you should check it out. Like, so we went to a Walmart, and I think I got time to talk about this real quick.
1: Yeah.
0: I mean, I'm just going to insult someone anyway, so.
1: Okay.
0: So, we go to Walmart, and first of all, I can tell you that I've never been in a Walmart where when you come out and you look around, you're like, dude, it's sitting in a freaking picture, basically. Of just,
1: right.
0: It's like a screensaver on your computer of the mountains.
1: Yeah, beautiful.
0: This is literally the setting it's sitting in. The other thing I was so impressed about is they must have zoning. And I asked Zayden, and she said they do. Everything out there looks very similar. It's all country looking.
1: And it probably has to
0: There's
1: be.
0: There's nothing contemporary.
1: Nice.
0: There is a McDonald's down in West Yellowstone that's, you know, outside of the park, but it looks like it's in a lodge.
1: Yeah.
0: And Andrea went inside, and she's like, no, inside it looks like McDonald's. But the outside looks like a lodge.
1: That's cool.
0: And I thought that was freaking awesome.
1: It is
0: like,
1: awesome.
0: That is,
1: yeah, they make everything. I like that.
0: Yes. This is where I insult people.
1: Okay.
0: Not everyone. Just
1: okay.
0: Some people.
1: Okay. Who are we insulting today?
0: Well, you know. And I really don't care.
1: Yeah.
0: So I've been to a lot of Walmarts. And I'm not a fan of Walmart. I can say that.
1: Me too.
0: I don't like going to Claremont Walmart. I don't like going to Lebanon Walmart.
1: Yep.
0: Every Walmart I've ever been to outside of New England is absolutely beautiful. They have different stuff.
1: Yes.
0: They seem more like a Target, honestly.
1: Okay.
0: Why is it in New England all we have is freaking white trash Walmarts?
1: Well, Walmart's very...
0: Known for white trash?
1: Yeah.
0: You're being so careful.
1: Yeah, I am.
0: So I'm like, I wrote this.
1: Okay.
0: I, Tim Beard, wrote this.
1: Okay.
0: As a New Hampshire Walmart, it should be called White Trash Walmart or Welfare Mart.
1: I mean,
0: seriously, dude, if you go to the Walmart,
1: yeah,
0: I've been in Indiana, but
1: have you been to one in Alabama?
0: I have not,
1: because I'm thinking it's going to be close to here.
0: Could be,
1: by hillbilly style.
0: Yeah,
1: you know what I mean.
0: More white trash here, more hillbilly there.
1: Yeah,
0: yeah. It's just
1: very poor white people area.
0: Yeah, but like, it doesn't need to be that. Like, I'm telling you,
1: yeah,
0: the floors are darker. The whole setup.
1: Yes,
0: they have like nicer stuff. Andrea's like, I wish we had this here because there's just like, there's tons of different things. They're beautiful. Like, they, it's super Walmart, dude. I'm in.
1: It's a, yeah, it's on purpose, though. Just so you know.
0: Yes.
1: Walmart has the second biggest computer in the world, only behind the Pentagon's.
0: Really?
1: Yeah. So the second you buy something here, it's automatically into home base, and they know, and they track, so they know what, that's why
0: what
1: it's
0: sells and where.
1: Yeah, that's why if you go to all the Walmarts, they're different. Because it's based on what the region is.
0: I'm telling you,
1: we're in the white trash.
0: Yeah. Dude, I'm telling you, it would be worth the trip to go to Bozeman Walmart.
1: Okay, yeah.
0: Because I'm like, this is insane.
1: Yeah, now I got to go.
0: It's freaking beautiful, dude.
1: Tara's going to hear the show and be like, hey, I know we're going family vacation.
0: It's got a nice bank in it.
1: Yeah.
0: It's like, it's nice.
1: That's amazing.
0: Yeah, we got to go. We'll talk about it on Monday show.
1: Yeah.
0: But, all right, guys. Hope you have a great weekend. God bless you.
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3: It's late at night now in China. I'm Dave Anthony, Fox News, where President Trump was a guest of honor at a state dinner.
4: I'd now like to raise a glass and propose a toast to the rich and enduring ties between the American and Chinese people.
3: That was after the president said he had extremely positive and productive talks with Chinese leader Xi Jinping, who toasted to prosperity.
5: That the China-U.S. relationship is the most important bilateral relationship in the world. We must make it work. And never mess it up.
3: Well, there's one thing that could mess it up. Support for Taiwan. There's a Chinese statement after the talks.
6: Warning the U.S. that the Taiwan question is the most important issue for U.S.-China relations. And if it is not handled properly, quote, the two countries will have clashes and even conflicts, putting the entire relationship in great jeopardy. Taiwan independence and cross-strait peace are as irreconcilable as fire and water.
3: Fox's Jackie Heinrich also reports from Beijing. They spent a lot of time talking trade, too.
6: pretty clear the two sides come away from this with a managed detente on the trade war that came to a truce more than a year ago. They both get something out of this meeting.
3: The two leaders also talked about Iran, with China's leader agreeing Iran can't have a nuclear weapon and the Strait of Hormuz should be open. But Fox's Lucas Tomlinson reports from Dubai, Iran has seized another cargo ship.
7: An attack on a ship 38 nautical miles off the coast of here in the UAE. That ship now seen heading towards Iranian waters. Another indication the strait remains closed.
3: Oil prices, they're slightly down today. Gas, though, is up another 2 cents. And we found out this morning there was a slowdown in retail sales last month, increasing just 0.5%, more than a full point lower than in March. But that increase then was mostly just us paying higher prices at the gas pump. On Wall Street, there are big gains. At one point, the Dow hit over 50,000. The NASDAQ and the S&P 500 this morning hit new record highs. 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
11: The height of the latest system coming through today and into this evening. Some periods of rain, even some scattered downpours this afternoon and into this evening. Another cool day with highs in the 50s. Locally, 1 to 2 inches of rainfall with some lighter showers tonight. Lows in the 40s and highs in the 50s with the last of the showers on Friday. We turn it right around. Sunshine, low and mid-70s both days this weekend. From Stormwatch 9 Weather Center, I'm meteorologist Kevin Scarupa.
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1: It is Chuck and Mike and Tucker with you. And we got a piece here from it's from the Boston Globe. Is it pronounced Globe? No, it's not. Boston Globe. And the headline is, bad news keeps coming. The stock market is still breaking records. So, this is a very party pooper extraordinaire piece. And I think that what I have found to be useful over the last couple of months is being able to hold two distinct ideas in my head at the same time that may have some contradictory aspects to them. Number one, inflation is absolutely going up. The cost of living is going up. Paychecks are not going up fast enough. And so the average American is not feeling very good about their finances right now.
14: Yeah. And beyond just surveys that ask people how they're feeling, we have some other evidence to support this fact. You know, actual numbers on debt delinquencies and things like that to back up the idea that, yeah, they're telling us they're not feeling great about it, and there's some evidence of that.
1: On top of that, if you want to toss some more bad news on the pile, Strait of Hormuz, still closed.
14: Indeed.
1: Iran did let reportedly about 30 Chinese-affiliated vessels out overnight, which is fascinating, and we'll get to that in just a little bit. But the Strait of Hormuz is still closed, which is not good for the, you know, intermediate-term energy security of the human race.
14: Sure.
1: So there's some negative stuff out there. But, and I did just say but, ladies and gentlemen, what has been driving the stock market for the last 3 years is not you and me spending money going to Walmart or Target or Cracker Barrel or Five Guys or any of that stuff.
14: Nor is it the profits of oil giants and their refinery capacity.
1: What has been driving this market since the start of 2023 is artificial intelligence and the CapEx spending cycle. And so the two ideas that you need to hold in your head are, things are pretty clearly getting worse for the average American's financial situation due to stress in the economy right now. But it also doesn't matter, because that's not what was driving the stock market for the last 3 years anyways.
14: Yeah, it's tough for me to say that bad news keeps coming when...
1: What about the good news that keeps coming?
14: Right.
1: Like, and look, I've been a little divergent on this, in that I'm probably one of the more negative people you will meet when it comes to the state of world energy markets right now. I think there is a real bleep storm coming this summer that the world is not adequately prepared for. But some of you, you know, have been listening for a long time, you know, a month or so. Some of you might remember that in early to mid-April, I said, look, if you want the positive view on this market, and this was when the S&P 500 was sitting at about 7,000, maybe 7,100. I said, here's the positive view. Earnings expectations have continued to grow, and we've grown into some of the valuation things that have been problematic. If you thought that stocks were fairly valued last year with the S&P 500 trading at 22 times forward earnings, then hey, if you think that you can get to stocks being valued that same way, the S&P has a clear path to 7,500. And lo and behold, ladies and gentlemen, we're sitting here right now at 74.71, so I can hold these two divergent views in my head, which are, hey, there's an energy problem that is screaming towards the human population over the next 2 to 3 months.
14: And
1: that may end up disrupting things, by the way. Like, I won't say that it won't. It may end up disrupting the earnings story.
15: But the other thing I can hold in my head at the same time is, despite that energy problem, the earnings story largely remains intact because it's based on things that are not driven by the cost of gasoline and the price of fertilizer. Like, again, like, these are things that don't matter for building a data center except at like the very peripheral margin when it comes to how much does it cost to drive the stuff to the data center and how much does it cost to feed the people building it.
14: Right.
15: So
14: it comes back to something that we've repeated on the show, but it might have been a while. The economy is not the stock market, and the stock market is not the economy.
15: No.
14: And we tend to confuse these things. We like to use phrases like, well, you know, markets hate uncertainty, and you know, there's a lot of that going on right now. There's a lot of global change going on right now. But I think contextualizing here for a minute, just how rare it is for the U.S. and global economy to go through contraction is pretty important. And I think if there's one thing that's been proven over the last 70 years, it's that the global economy is pretty resilient to shocks. And we're getting, year after year now, pretty big shocks to the system. And clearly the U.S., the world economy has not sunk into recession, and the U.S. economy certainly hasn't. And so, again, diverging these thoughts for a moment here, the economy is not the stock market and will not drive it forward.
15: So, again, I'm not saying this because, like, I'm very much not, hey, you should just feel better about how you're doing. No, I'm not saying that. I'm saying that the factors that are hurting you in your financial situation right now are not ones that are hurting the stock market, which is driven by earnings, growth, and expectations. Those have not been impacted to this point negatively.
14: Yeah.
15: They just haven't. And it's not to say that, like, this is an across-the-board phenomenon. When we look at data from FactSet Earnings Insight, they're an aggregator of earnings data. And when we take a look at calendar year 2026, as an example, you take a look at some of the areas in the economy and you say, okay, like, what, you know, what are we seeing here? Just in terms of, like, let's look at sales, because I think this is a good place that you know is informative on this side. If we look at some of the sectors of the economy that you would expect to be impacted, real estate, just as an example, their revenue growth, real estate stocks, expected to increase at 6.6% this year. Mm. Before the start of the year, before the start of the quarter, it was 7.2%. So, okay, yeah, it makes sense that, you know, revenue in you know, a place like real estate isn't really, you know, moving. Consumer discretionary stocks, which, again, the problem with consumer discretionary, it's kind of a broad category that includes anything from Amazon to Tesla to Home Depot to Booking.com. Consumer discretionary revenue projected to rise 7.7% this year compared to 7.2%. So you'll say, okay, that's an increase. But a lot of that's being driven by, like, airfares going up and other stuff is, you know, coming down to offset that. The real growth that's happening is in tech, it's in energy, and, you know, to a certain extent, materials. That's where the growth in revenue and earnings projections is coming from right now. Communication services to a certain extent, but again, kind of a messed up category that somehow includes both Meta and Verizon within it. So I find it to be a kind of useless, broad category. But again, you can conceptualize this where you say, yeah, households are going to have less money to spend because of higher prices. But household spending is not the marginal driver of economic activity right now, and that's why these two things can coexist for now. You do get to a certain point where, yes, if, you know, gas prices go so high and airfares do and food prices do, yeah, then you can start to see, you know, enough drag on the consumer spending side that maybe it offsets some of the other growth that you're seeing. But you ain't there yet.
14: Right.
15: It's just, it's not where we are right now. So two thoughts that you got to hold together. One, yep, things have gotten harder for American households over the last couple months. Two, American households were not driving this market for the last 3 years. Why would you expect them to now? Let's take a quick break. When we come back, let us talk China next.
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0: of Massachusetts. Nearly 400 runners have already registered for this year's DAV 5K. 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
15: President Trump has been in China for a little bit over 24 hours now, and earlier this morning concluded a one-on-one visit with President Xi that lasted for about 2 hours and 15 minutes. Readouts from both sides indicated basically that, you know, the two countries want to try to, you know, move forward with, you know, an attitude of stability. I'll quote here. Handled well, relations between the two countries can maintain overall stability. If handled poorly, the two countries will collide or even clash, putting the entire U.S.-China relationship in an extremely dangerous situation. So, again, I think my expectations for this summit relative to some of the other ones the two have had were relatively low. I didn't expect anything major to come out of it. And to this point, it doesn't really seem like anything is. The two sides did agree that Iran should not control the Strait of Hormuz, but there's probably differences in terms of what that means to each side.
14: Mm-hmm.
15: And with that in mind, I think it's very interesting to talk about what Iran announced this morning. Basically shortly after the Xi-Trump meeting concluded, which is that they had let 30 Chinese vessels pass through the Strait of Hormuz overnight.
14: Have you seen confirmed reporting that they actually... I've seen four that actually successfully did so.
15: We haven't seen any confirmed reporting.
14: Yeah.
15: And so with Iran reporting this, like, you always, you know, have to take it with a grain of salt because you don't know what's actually true. And also remember that currently within the Persian Gulf, there are about 1,000 ships that still remain trapped there right now. These are not all, like, you know, large crude carriers and things like that. It's anything from, like, small resupply vessels, you know, smaller cargo ships and things like that. So don't think there's just, like, 1,000, you know, there's not, like, a billion barrels of crude sitting there. There is about, you know, 160 million from what, you know, I can gather.
14: But the status quo here was that Iran has said that they have described a safe permit-based shipping corridor through the Strait of Hormuz, at the same time that the United States has said we're going to blockade any of those ships to try and navigate it.
15: Specifically ones that are Iranian, like, you know, heading to Iran. So Iran says, hey, we're going to let 30 ships out while President Trump and Xi are meeting. It then puts, remember, China does not have, you know, a military force in the region, you know, active on a naval mission. So the question that you then have to the U.S. military is, okay, do we stop these ships? In which case, word probably quickly gets to the Chinese delegation, mm-hmm. and Xi says, why'd you stop the ships coming to China? Or you let them through, and now your blockade
14: doesn't exist.
15: Isn't really a blockade. So this, again, I don't know that you're going to see any sustained move in this direction. I think this was very clearly to send a message during this meeting. I would be kind of surprised if you saw it continue over the next couple of days here.
14: Is it a message sent by the Chinese or the Iranians, or does it not matter? Because to me, it's a message sent by the Chinese.
15: I think... Look, here's the thing. The Iranian foreign minister, Araghchi, was in China a couple days ago,
14: mm-hmm.
15: Before this. I suspect there was some coordination here in terms of... it's a message from both. The message from Iran is, hey, you think you control the strait? No, we control the strait.
14: Mm-hmm.
15: The message from China is, hey, the leverage that you had over us was, you know, you could maybe, you know, let some of our ships go through. Well, we just did that and took that leverage away. So I don't think this solves anything in the Hormuz situation. It still remains largely closed. It certainly is great that you're getting some ships out, but again, we still need an accurate count from a third-party source, which we don't have.
14: Well, but to be clear, I don't think anyone here domestically would consider a Strait of Hormuz that is only open to Chinese-flagged vessels as anything resembling good news.
15: There are a few different things that we need to unpack there. The first is, as long as you can get cargoes out through the Strait of Hormuz, it doesn't really matter where they go because commodity markets are global.
14: Agreed.
15: If you can get things out and they're going to China, it's not ideal, but it'll balance at the margin.
14: Yeah, so from an economic standpoint, I agree that if ships are just flowing to China, then you will have oil prices lower. That's not what I'm focused on, though.
15: The piece that, quite honestly, the rest of the region is not going to accept is Iran having veto power over what goes in and out, because then Iran is setting oil prices, not OPEC. That's very clearly what it becomes. And so the thing that needs to get sorted out is, hey, what is going to be allowed to go in and out of Hormuz, and who has the authority to determine that?
14: And is Iran collecting revenue? A lot of challenges to U.S. military power in the region if this is what
15: happens. And economic, quite honestly.
14: Yeah.
15: Because in order for Iran to be able to collect any revenue through, through means that actually allow, reputable shipping companies, not just the sketchy ones.

0: list in order to be able to operate, and so they can't pay those tolls anyways. So I think that we go into the weekend most likely still with more questions as to what is actually going to happen with the Strait. And this is your daily reminder that every day that the Strait remains closed, another 12 million barrels of oil remains shut in on a daily basis.
1: Yeah. The timing of those ships moving, though, is...
0: not a coincidence.
1: Not coincidental.
0: Yeah, nope.
1: It is very obviously a power move orchestrated by who is a fair question, but yeah, to see...
0: the thing's been going
1: ships
0: on.
1: Going to China while the president is in China on a state visit is very much a challenge to the president's power.
0: The thing's been going on for 75 days now.
1: Yeah.
0: You think that just randomly...
1: coincidentally.
0: Randomly, they're like, hey, you know what? Let's let some Chinese ships through today.
1: Mm.
0: It's a great day to go to Beijing.
1: Mm.
0: Not a coincidence is where I tend to land. Let's see. We got some inflation data over the last couple days. It was warm to quite roasty.
1: Hot.
0: And so I want to take a quick break, but when we come back, the Boston Fed's head, Susan Collins, talking a little bit about, hey, what does this mean? Collins, not a voting member this year, so doesn't have any influence on policy for, you know, the next 8 months, but... what could it mean for how the Fed approaches things going forward? We'll discuss after this.
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7: God loves you and has an awesome plan for your life. If you were to die right now, do you know for certain that heaven would be your home? 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Say this with me from your heart and out loud to make heaven your home. Father, I turn from my sin. I receive Jesus Christ as my Savior and my Lord. Fill me with your Holy Spirit. I am yours. If you just pray that prayer out loud from your heart, the Bible says heaven is your home. 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
5: The height of the latest system coming through today and into this evening. Some periods of rain, even some scattered downpours this afternoon and into this evening. Another cool day with highs in the 50s. Locally, 1 to 2 inches of rainfall with some lighter showers tonight. Lows in the 40s and highs in the 50s with the last of the showers on Friday. We turn it right around. Sunshine, low and mid 70s both days this weekend. From Stormwatch 9 Weather Center, I'm meteorologist Kevin Scarupa.
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7: Markets in positive territory, being propelled by strong earnings from Cisco. Wall Street's also following developments from the summit between President Trump and Chinese President Xi Jinping. Right now, the Dow is up about a half a percent or 226 points. S&P 500 also up about a half a percent or 35 points. NASDAQ also up half a percent. Russell 2000 up about a third of a percent. 10-year Treasury yield down 2 basis points at 4.455%. And oil up about a third of a percent, trading right around $101 a barrel. Cisco rallying 14% after the tech firm announced it will cut fewer than 4,000 jobs this quarter, or about 5% of its workforce, so it can allocate more resources into high-growth areas like AI infrastructure. Meanwhile, Versant Media Group saw its revenue and profit fall in the second quarter since being spun off from Comcast, but they were better than analysts expected. The company also reported revenue growth across its content licensing and digital platforms. That stock is jumping over 8%. Elsewhere, Biogen shares down by 4%. Despite the biopharmaceutical company announcing its experimental Alzheimer's drug will advance into a Phase 3 trial. Outdoor products company Yeti impressed with its quarterly results, sending shares up by 5%. Ticket seller StubHub also beat expectations, sending shares surging by 19%. And semiconductor equipment maker Applied Materials will report earnings after the closing bell. I'm Tucker Silva, and that is Wall Street Watch.
8: Mike, we got a piece here in the Wall Street Journal. It's titled, Boston Fed's Collins Flags Rate Hike Scenario as Inflation Risks Tilt Higher. And basically, this is exactly what it sounds like. The Boston Fed President, Susan Collins, said that, hey, depending on how inflation moves, we might need to have higher rates if there is, in fact, higher and more persistent inflation. This is not really a surprise to the market, which, after the last couple days, is now pricing in the first move to be a rate hike rather than a rate cut. Now, when we take a look at the CME Fed Funds futures market, that rate hike is being priced in October of 2027. So 16 months from now, which means it's not worth the paper it's printed on.
9: Sure.
8: Because things can change a ton over that time span.
0: I will say that when you look at the December meeting, though, The most likely scenario is that rates are exactly where they are now. But there is a 1 in 3 chance being priced in that rates could be higher than where they are right now. And basically no chance of a cut.
8: Which is, from a month ago, it's a basically a complete pivot. A month ago, there was about a 33% chance of one or more cuts being priced in. And now you've got a 36% chance of one or more hikes being priced in. So I do think that the market is waking up to the fact that, hey, it's kind of hard to cut interest rates when, you know, you're at 3.5 on the Fed funds rate and inflation's now heading for 4. It's probably not going to, you know, pass the sniff test.
0: May I just say that for those that want to use this moment to compare to the dot-com bubble in the late 90s and early 2000s, there sure are a lot of... Don't get me wrong. There are a lot of differences in the types of companies that are going public, the revenue and profit that's being generated from the new technology. But boy, are there some, you know, macro similarities. In June of 1999, the Federal Reserve had just come off, you know, the last year on a cycle of 3 rate cuts.
8: Yeah, The Matrix had just come out.
0: And in June of 1999, they started saying, hey, things are getting a little bit frenzy-like. Greenspan was describing the irrational exuberance. I think that might have come a little bit later. But the Fed then went on a rate hiking cycle in the summer and summer of 1999 right through the spring of 2000, bringing interest rates from 5 to 6.5%.
8: Yep.
0: After just cutting rates the previous year and generally moving from a higher rate environment back in the early to mid-90s through the late 90s. Again, I know there's a lot of differences out there, but you know, what are we really talking about in markets right now? Wow, look at these big IPOs that we're going to see today. We'll talk about one that just went public yesterday.
8: Did you? What about the one from today? You mean today?
0: Was it today that...
8: Cerebras?
0: Yes, so today.
8: Did you see the numbers from this morning?
0: No.
8: I did.
0: But
8: they're wild.
0: Yeah, it just... Again, I was talking to somebody about this yesterday, and their perspective was it's nothing like that. And I don't think that quite does it justice. It's different. It's always different this time. But there are a lot of echoes of similarities.
8: Look, I've said this before, and it's not my own quote, so I wish I had been creative enough to come up with it, but you've got this turducken of economic risk right now. And remember, economic risk does not mean that like the bad things end up materializing. But you do have, you know, eventually this semiconductor bubble is going to pop. It might not be for like 1 to 3 years. It might be a week or two from now. It might have already popped. Like, we don't know, but I can tell you that semiconductor stocks don't go up 80% a month the rest of your life. Like, that's not going to happen. So again, you've got this tech bubble that is inflating, that eventually is going to end badly. When it ends badly, I don't know, but eventually something will come of it. To this point, it's cranking, it's humming, and understand that that can go for a while still. Like, I'm not saying it's over, I'm just saying there's a problem in tech. You got this private credit problem that is very reminiscent of, you know, the housing crisis, but we don't really know the scale. It's sure, smaller than the housing crisis, but it still is kind of gnarly. You've got an energy shock that's reminiscent of the 1970s that's going on right now. So, like, you've got 1999, 1973, and 2006 all jumbled up here. And it's kind of like, well, maybe you can escape two out of the three of these, but one of them is going to hit. Like, something is going to end badly here at some point. And what Collins is raising is, look, the private credit stuff, for all the concern we've had about it, hasn't shown up in the economic data in any way, shape, or form.
0: Right.
8: At some point it might, but to this point, it just hasn't. Like, it's not a thing. The tech bubble stuff, by and large, every time we've had questions about, hey, can, you know, CapEx continue?
0: Has.
8: They've been answered affirmatively.
0: Right.
8: And the CapEx has continued.
0: By the way, using the counter-argument here, we have a incoming Fed chair that has been very public about wanting lower interest rates. I think that's wildly inappropriate right now. But you want an argument for the tech rally continuing? What if rates come down later this year? Like, that'd be, again, I think there's no argument for it to happen. I think it'd be the wrong policy maneuver, but plenty of Fed chairs have made stupid policy maneuvers.
8: And so Collins raises the point of, look, the next move, depending on how things resolve in the Middle East, if this is more persistent than markets are pricing, yeah, like, remember, rate hiking cycles and rate cutting cycles, the word cycles in there for a reason.
0: Mm.
8: The Fed never goes one and done. They just, like, it's not how they behave, at least at this point. Like, if you look at, like, you know, way in the past, like, sure, it's typically, okay, we're going to do this for a meeting and another, and we'll continue until we think it's appropriate. In the last few years, it's been, like, anywhere from, like, 4 to 5 meeting cycles, 3 to 5 meeting cycles, and you're good. The risk to markets is not that the Fed funds rate goes from 3.5 to 3.75. The risk is that the Fed funds rate goes from 3.5 to 5.
0: Right.
8: It goes from 3.5 to 5.5.
0: Like happened in 1999.
8: Because, like, I've said this before, everyone gets all excited, like, ooh, is the Fed going to cut 0.25%? Who cares? It doesn't matter. 0.25% rate cut in and of itself is like me, like, swatting a fly on my nose in the summer. It doesn't matter to the broader world. 0.25% cut at 6 consecutive meetings or 0.25% hike at 6 consecutive meetings, that is a meaningful shift worthy of attention. But everyone's like, ooh, is the Fed going to cut this meeting?
0: Irrelevant.
8: Who cares? Pay attention to the cycle, not to the meeting. Let's take a quick break here. When we return, let's talk about... you know, speaking of turning it back to 1999, I got to tell you, when the hottest two stocks for the last week are Intel and now Cisco, listen, if you've been in a coma for the last 27 years and just woke up,
0: nothing's changed.
8: This will make you feel right at home. Quick break, we're talking Cisco when we come back.
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0: Cisco reported earnings after the bell yesterday, and the stock, well, it's up 14% right now. It was up 22% pre-market, but it has pulled back. But Cisco stock is absolutely cranking at the moment, and now has actually surpassed its year 2000 peak. Just 26 years later. It actually surpassed it last week. The big thing, though, to remember on this is Cisco, like many companies, has been going through share buybacks for, you know, much of the last 20 years. And so even though it reached or surpassed a per share peak.
1: Jesus. Don't mind me just dropping stuff.
0: Something you want to tell us, Tucker? Big news or something? Like.
2: Yeah, he always throws his microphone.
1: I'm just a clumsy fella. Don't worry about me.
0: Even though Cisco
2: drinks out of a sippy cup.
0: Even though Cisco has surpassed its per share peak, it still has not yet gotten to its market cap peak that it hit back in spring of 2000.
2: It's just amazing. I mean, Cisco is being described once again as the picks and shovels of the AI industry, or the plumbing of the AI industry, which is quite literally the exact terms that were being used in the 90s to describe Cisco when it came to the internet.
0: Now, this is a
2: not saying it's wrong, but it's the same company going through the same exact description of their business model 26 years later.
0: This is a stock that spent the period of 2001 through 2017 without any share price appreciation, and then spent mid-2019 through mid-24 with no share price appreciation.
2: Mm.
0: So I think, again, there's been some false starts here, and I think the real question is, look, is this actually a rising tide lifting all boats, or is this Cisco being late to the game and just, you know, kind of a flash in the pan that's not going to mean much?
2: Well, I bet they're going to sell a whole bunch of stuff. The question is, will they sell a whole bunch of stuff for a long period of time?
0: That's what I mean.
2: Yeah, I mean, flash in the pan is the right analogy. I don't know, but I can tell you what happened in 1999.
0: So, again, we'll see how things go here, and we'll take it one day at a time with them.
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0: Piece in the Boston Globe, Mansfield becomes first town in Massachusetts to pass near total ban on data centers. Basically, what the article in the town bylaws states now is that only tier one data centers, facilities using up to 2 megawatts of electricity, which is not very much, would be allowed, and only in certain parts of the town. Tier 2 and 3 facilities, which are basically between 2 and 10 megawatts and more than 10 megawatts, those would not be allowed anywhere in the town. So there's a couple things that I believe to be true here. The first is, I think we're doing a great job of building out the support infrastructure for data centers in the form of electrical and water resources that are needed.
2: Okay.
0: The second piece is that the solution to this is not saying, well, we can't do that, so we're just not going to build data centers. Like that. This is kind of like, if back in like the 1920s we had been like, hey, all these cars are taking up the roads for our horses, so we're not going to allow cars because we haven't done a good enough job, you know, widening the road so the horses can be on them too. Like, it's just not... You know how Wayne Gretzky used to skate where the puck is going?
2: Sure.
0: This is skating...
2: Now you give me an analogy I can think through.
0: This is skating towards the vending machine. It's doing what feels comfortable instead of what's going to push, you know, things forward. And look, I'm on record as saying, like, I don't want like a data center in my basement, but I would take a nuclear power plant there.
2: But, whereas I'll take the data center in my
0: basement. So, but like, we have a symbiotic relationship in that way. So ultimately, look, the world is going to need more data centers in the future. There is going to be more artificial intelligence usage in the future. These are incontrovertible facts. I don't think I can like have much uncertainty around these. You can either choose to build that out in a responsible and thoughtful manner, or you can do the opposite. And a ban of large data center construction is just as destructive to participating in that future as allowing too many data centers to be built willy-nilly with no control over them at all.
2: Did you see the planned Stratos project that's been getting attention in Utah?
0: No, what's that?
2: It's a 9-gigawatt, 40,000-acre AI data center plan.
0: 40,000-acre?
2: That's two times Manhattan. Just some comparison there I thought would be nice. 2,000 Walmart stores combined, so this, is 40,000 acres.
0: This is why when people talk about like orbital data centers, I'm like, guys, we can launch like 20,000 pounds into orbit at a time now.
2: Doesn't seem like it's going to work that well.
0: How are you going to build Manhattan 20,000 pounds at a time?
2: Two times Manhattan, to be clear.
0: Let's start with one first.
2: Yeah, it does seem like this is one of those moments where we need a little bit more coordination about how this is all going to work, because otherwise you're going to have a scattershot of different policies and plans, location to location, and that's, I don't know, doesn't seem like a great recipe for success when it comes to AI build-out.
0: Beyond this, look, there's a lot of towns in Massachusetts that are desperate for tax revenue.
2: Yeah.
0: What if Amazon or Microsoft said, hey, we'll give you 4x the regular property tax rate if you let us build this here?
2: So maybe that's the way, maybe we just ban them until they come together and say something like that.
0: Maybe. Let's take a quick break. Hour 2 is coming up in a bit.

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7: He says it was a fantastic day with extremely productive talks. I'm Dave Anthony, Fox News, and that day is just about over for President Trump. It's 11 p.m. now in China, where he said in his toast at a state dinner,
8: "This region and the world, it's a special world with the two of us united and together."
7: And he invited China's leader to the White House for talks in September. Xi Jinping toasted to prosperity, saying they must not mess up their relationship.
9: "Achieving the great rejuvenation of the Chinese nation and making America great again can go hand in hand."
7: Trade was a big issue in the talks today, and Fox's Jackie Heinrich reports from Beijing.
10: Behind closed doors, they obviously tackled some thornier issues. Readout indicates that President Trump did not budge on the Taiwan issue, and China really had some thoughts about that. We knew that Xi was going to probably dangle that issue to try to extract something from the U.S. in exchange for cooperation on Iran.
7: And we're just getting this audio from President Trump in an interview he did after the Xi talks with Fox's Sean Hannity.
11: He did offer, he said, "If I can be of any help at all, I would like to be of help."
12: Because, he did say that.
11: Yeah, he did say that. And look, anybody that buys that much oil has obviously got some kind of a relationship with them.
7: Iran seized another cargo ship, still holding up traffic in the Strait of Hormuz as a U.S. blockade around Iran's ports prevents them from exporting oil to China. And at a Senate hearing a short time ago, the leader of U.S. Central Command, Admiral Brad Cooper, testified the U.S. bombing before the ceasefire seriously degraded Iran's military and missile production.
13: "With 90% of its defense industrial base destroyed, Iran won't be able to reconstitute those weapons for years."
7: But Democratic Senator Jack Reed tells Cooper,
14: "I am concerned the president does not have a credible strategy to win.
12: Every member of this committee shares the goal of preventing Iran from having a nuclear weapon, but there is no purely military solution to this problem.
7: America's listening to Fox News.
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18: The height of the latest system coming through today and into this evening. Some periods of rain, even some scattered downpours this afternoon and into this evening. Another cool day with highs in the 50s. Locally, 1 to 2 inches of rainfall with some lighter showers tonight. Lows in the 40s and highs in the 50s with the last of the showers on Friday. We turn it right around. Sunshine, low and mid-70s both days this weekend. From Stormwatch 9 Weather Center, I'm meteorologist Kevin Scarupa.
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15: Chuck, Mike, and Tucker here, and as we kick things off, we got all major U.S. indices in rally mode today. It's been basically the case for the last month and a half now. But the Dow Jones Industrial Average, back above 50,000, up 401 points, about 0.75%. S&P 500 up 54 points, 0.75% as well. The NASDAQ 100 and NASDAQ Composite both up about 0.75%. Even that cute little Russell 2000 here. There you go, little boy here. Yeah, there you go, good boy. Have a little treat. That's up about 0.6%. So, you know, whether you're talking about your Great Danes or your little Yorkies, all the dogs are getting fed today.
5: There you go.
15: And especially when we talk about dogs getting fed, Cerebras Systems, a tech company that is going to be, that's IPOing as we speak right now, they are raising about $5.5 billion in an IPO today. And
5: that was the plan. Turns out it's going to be a little more.
15: They build computer chips for AI inference workloads. Sorry. And the IPO was originally going to go off at about $110 to $115 a share. By the time they got through the underwriting process, they upped it to $185. And it still is not trading, but I'm seeing, again, just from reports from people who follow this stuff, that the initial trading may actually open somewhere north of $400 a share.
5: Oh, my God.
15: Which, I got to tell you, this is the stuff that you saw back in 1999. Now, it doesn't mean that this can't continue. I'm not saying that it won't. But what I am saying is hardware, tech hardware IPOs that double in their first day, not really something we've seen for the last 25 years.
5: Yeah. Again, I'm not justifying the price that this is going off at. I will say that Cerebras has revenue. They did have positive net income for the first time ever this year.
15: It's this huge misconception that like all of the IPOs in the tech bubble had like no revenue and just like a web page. Like,
5: agreed.
15: Again, we covered Cisco is the ultimate face of the tech bubble.
5: Yeah,
15: it became one of the most valuable companies on the planet and then lost 80% and didn't get back there for 26 years.
5: Yeah. I just don't want to call this one of the .com fanatic companies that, you know, hadn't printed any revenue and went public based on users.
15: Why are we so worried about offending people by saying that this is like the tech bubble?
5: Yes.
15: It is. Like the freaking tech bubble. It will burst at some point. It's probably not today or tomorrow or next week or even next month, but it's just like the tech bubble. I'm sorry. successful companies came out of that.
5: Yeah.
15: A lot died, but successful ones still. Let's talk about Microsoft, one of the most successful companies today. Microsoft, you go back and take a look at how it was valued in 2000. It was $57 a share. It went down to $25 and basically sat there for 15 years before finally recovering. Like, no one looks at Microsoft and is like, didn't have, you know, no revenue, and so that means that good companies can get caught up in bubble-ish valuations too, and I am telling you, this is just like the tech bubble.
5: Yeah, so a company that is pricing their IPO, again, like you said, a couple weeks ago, it was supposed to be $110 a share. IPO's at 185, and again, trading's not yet occurring. It's halted at the moment, but if that goes off at $400 per share on a company with $500 million in revenue, wow.
15: I mean, Mike, the Philadelphia Semiconductor Index since March... Hold on, let me get this date right. Since March 30th, month and a half, is up 73%. You can't do that every month.
5: Yeah.
15: And I'm not saying that this is going to blow up tomorrow, because as I've been saying for the last month, it's really clear that the demand for inference in AI dramatically exceeds supply right now.
5: Which is what Cerebras does.
15: But I can also tell you that we have never been through a tech hardware CapEx cycle that didn't end with tech hardware investors in tears.
5: Washed.
15: Like, it's how it ends every time. And, again, that the runway might be a year, it might be 3 years, it might be 5, it might be 10. I don't know.
20: What do you mean by every time? Right? I mean, obviously the tech bubble, but there are other ones that are smaller too, right? Remember 3D printing? Didn't blow up the system.
15: I'm talking about semiconductors specifically. Okay. Like, here's the deal with semiconductors. Do you remember back in 2022 when the U.S. stock market fell 20%?
20: I recall, yeah. I think it was more like 25, but yeah.
15: The Philly Semiconductor Index was off 50%.
20: Okay.
15: Do you remember from July of 2024 through April of 25,
20: yep,
15: when stocks fell, again, about like 25%? The Philly Semiconductor Index was off 50 again.
20: Right.
15: You go through these, like, even mini boom bust cycles, and it's crazy. Like, the volatility in this area is just huge. And, you know, you can look back, again, through pretty much the whole thing. You know, back during the actual tech bubble, you saw, like, an 85% drawdown here. Like, semiconductor stocks, the reason why typically, like, if you look at them from, again, 2000 through 2020, we're talking about a 20-year period where the sector was basically not accretive. And the reason why is that the margins just get whittled away. It becomes commoditized. Mm. Why do we think that AI is any different? Do we think that, like, AI semiconductors are not going to go through that?
20: Of course not, Chuck.
15: There are, you know, some differences in terms of, like, the architectures are different, and sometimes you can end up being locked into a certain ecosystem, and that helps, you know, someone maintain margin and things like that. But I am not going to believe that this is going to be like, hey, guess what? We've escaped, and now semiconductors are going to be, you know, more valuable than everything else combined.
20: Yeah, I don't believe that either.
15: You know, like, I just can't get there. So I firmly, again, we talked earlier in our show, you got to be able to hold two thoughts in your head simultaneously, one of which is, this going to end badly. The other being, maybe not yet, because the demand growth is crazy right now. Now, the other piece that can affect demand growth that I think is interesting right now, a lot of, if you talk to anyone who's at a big tech company, they'll tell you that a lot of these big tech companies have leaderboards for who uses the most computing capacity in a single day. And, like, tech companies are trying to grade people on that. Remember, compute capacity costs money. At some point, tech companies and other companies are going to move from, hey, we want you using the most compute, to we want you producing the most per unit of compute.
20: Mm. They just don't know how to measure that yet.
15: And when that happens, that is the potential inflection point, in my opinion. Because right now, like, it's literally just a race to be like, hey, who can use the most compute possible? And as I've said before, if you dig a hole and then fill it in, you're doing something. You're doing a lot of work.
20: Yeah, you're generating economic,
15: but it's not activity. Productive work.
20: Yeah.
15: At some point, we're going to move from digging virtual holes and filling them in to actually needing to do productive work, and that's where, you know, the potential inflection point is. We're not there yet. Let's take a quick break. When we come back, we've got trivia, and then we're talking Kevin Warsh being confirmed as the new Fed chair right after this.
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0: 1787, delegates gathered in Philadelphia to draw up the Constitution of the United States. So, our trivia question today, how many amendments are in the Constitution? Once again, how many amendments are in the Constitution? Be the fourth person to text us at 617-362-1385 with the correct answer, and you'll win a Financial Exchange Show t-shirt. Once again, the fourth correct response to text us to the number 617-362-1385 with the correct answer, along with the keyword trivia, will win that t-shirt. 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
1: Would you ever try to pass an amendment to the Constitution?
2: Definitely.
1: Yeah, I don't know what I would do, but I feel like it'd be kind of fun, you know? In any case, Kevin Warsh, not in the Constitution, but now back in the Federal Reserve, confirmed yesterday by a 54-45 Senate vote. I don't know who didn't vote because there are 100 senators, and one would think that this would be a vote that you show up for, but I don't know. Let's see. Oh, here we go. Senator Kirsten Gillibrand didn't vote.
0: Busy.
1: Like, why? Why? Like,
0: had to pick the kids up.
1: You're not going to vote on the Fed chair?
2: Just have no opinion on
1: like,
2: that one.
1: You couldn't have any other day to do whatever it is you were doing? I'm sorry. I know that this is like kind of a minutia, but it just seems like kind of a big deal to not miss this vote.
2: She's got vacation plans.
1: In any case,
2: members of Congress are very busy during the summer.
1: It's May 13th yesterday. Like we're not even to Memorial
2: Summer
1: Day.
2: Summer in D.C., okay?
0: Packing.
1: The weather's been crappy all week. Like, what are we doing here? In any case, Kevin Warsh is now going to be the 17th chair of the Federal Reserve.

0: And so he will be taking over from Jerome Powell in about a week. And his first meeting is going to be the meeting in 34 days, concluding on June 17th. And so we're going to get, I would assume, our first Kevin Warsh press conference. And I think it's going to be interesting to see how he actually attempts to steer the Fed now that he is actually in the chair. I will say, it is hard for me to think of a worse environment to enter than the one we are in right now in recent history. I guess maybe
1: for any Fed chair or for Kevin Warsh specifically?
0: For any, I mean, Mike, here's the deal. You've got an inflation picture that is incredibly uncertain. You have a jobs picture that, because of, you know, combination of artificial intelligence and labor supply, is incredibly uncertain. And you've got a, on the fiscal side, a government running 6% annual deficits, and you've got to figure out how to make this all work without blowing it up.
1: I'll throw in there another significant piece of this, which is you've got the most significant threat to Fed independence that's probably happened since the Nixon era.
0: Probably, again, I want to.
1: I know
0: see
1: you poo-poo that, but I
0: do just because I want to see how Warsh actually handles things. And the reason I bring this up is, like, Scott Bessent was talking a whole bunch of stuff about, oh, when I come in as Treasury, I'm going to do this. And basically, he kept doing the exact same stuff Janet Yellen was doing. Because he got in and he was like, oh, if I push that button, things are going to go badly.
1: Yeah, I'm not so much talking about what Kevin Warsh has said, rather what President Trump has said. And the president has wanted his thumb on the scales of the Federal Reserve, and that makes it challenging, even were it somebody who hasn't run on a candidacy of appeasing the president.
0: So, again, I'm interested to see. I really try not to prejudge people in roles, because it's like, if we're going to do that, then we might as well just cancel the show. You know, like, we might as well just not do the show if we're going to say, well, they're going to do a bad job. Like, I got no idea. We're going to see how he's going to do, and it's a challenging environment for him to enter into, and I think there are a lot of cross currents he's going to have to navigate successfully in order to steer the ship over the, you know, the next 4 years of this term here. So, again, his first meeting is going to be in 34 days. We may get some changes in communication policy. Like, before Powell, we did not have a press conference every meeting. Maybe Warsh goes back to that. Maybe there are some changes in terms of the style of the readouts that we get and things like that. Maybe the meeting minutes, you know, change in terms of their format. He might do away with the dot plot. The dot plot is not like a required thing for the Fed to do. And so we'll have to just see what we get, because I don't know, quite honestly. And I try to keep an open mind. And if he ends up sucking at his job, well, then we'll be able to, you know, Mark Fandetti will be here to call him a failure. If he doesn't, then we can call him a tremendous success. But I'm going to see how the guy does, and I'm going to give him the full, you know, term as well, because, again, there's times in Powell's most recent term, in 2022, he and his entire group kind of sucked.
1: Yeah, they kind of screwed the pooch. I guess
0: the last 3 years, they've been really good.
1: That's part of what I want to address, because Warsh is coming in and publicly stating that he wants to shake up the Fed. And I think what he means by that is he wants to shake up the way that the Federal Reserve Board thinks about their role and where we are today and just how these things all relate to each other. And I think he might get some of that rope to rethink all that, given the failures of the Fed over the course of the last 6 years. I don't know that his conclusions will be right, but there have been some screw-ups, especially in the, you know, late stages of COVID leading into 2022 at the Federal Reserve. And I think part of that is the thinking of how they dealt with inflation at that point in time.
0: So, again, I'm very much not going to, you know, I don't know what he's going to do. Like, he might have, you know, a great start to his tenure and then a horrible finish. He might have a horrible start and a great finish. He might be good or bad for the whole thing. Like, I don't know. But I think it's clearly, look, we haven't had a new Fed chair in 8 years now. It's been a while. But I think

0: you know, collateral requirements and things like that, things that, you know, we don't think of when we think of the Fed, but all kinds of problems there. Ben Bernanke, I think you can point to and say, you know, manage the Fed through the greatest financial crisis that we've seen in our lifetimes, but in doing so ended up taking a lot of, you know, power basically from Congress, and I'm not sure you want that all concentrated in the Fed. Janet Yellen didn't really have to do a ton. It was, you know, 2014 through 2018.
1: Yeah.
0: There wasn't much to be done there.
1: All she had to do was not buy in that it was going to be inflationary.
0: Right. Just
1: and she pretty successfully did.
0: Don't screw it up, and she basically didn't. Powell, faced with, you know, the first real inflationary challenge in 40 years, failed during 22, but other than 2022, I thought Powell was excellent.
1: Mm.
0: I think he handled 2000 very well. I think he handled the last 3 years very well. We'll see where Warsh ends up landing when it's all said and done. Quick break here. When we come back, we got the trivia answer, we got Wall Street Watch, and should you really feel so bad about the economy?
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10: The Republicans are the offense right now. The Democrats are the defense, which is probably a bad analogy because the last time we put the Democrats on defense, 20 million people came across our southern border. That's not happening anymore because you've got a guy putting America first. And when Trump goes over there to sit down with Xi Jinping, he's not negotiating on behalf of Trump and the people who voted for him. He's negotiating on behalf of the whole entire country. So you don't have to like him. You don't have to appreciate the fact that he tweets 78 times in the middle of the night. I believe that's a little much. I believe if a Democrat president was saying that, I'd be calling the guy unstable on the radio right now. So I'm upfront enough with you as a person.

0: Richardson, as a broadcaster, as a guy who has met you on the road, to tell you, I don't believe he's throwing a perfect game, but I do believe half the locker room is rooting against him.
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3: The height of the latest system coming through today and into this evening. Some periods of rain, even some scattered downpours this afternoon and into this evening. Another cool day with highs in the 50s. Locally, 1 to 2 inches of rainfall with some lighter showers tonight. With lows in the 40s and highs in the 50s with the last of the showers on Friday. We turn it right around. Sunshine, low and mid-70s both days this weekend. From the Stormwatch 9 Weather Center, I'm meteorologist Kevin Skorupa.
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6: Markets are in rally mode, extending their gains by midday on the heels of impressive earnings from Cisco. Investors are also keeping a close eye on developments from the summit between President Trump and Chinese President Xi Jinping. Right now, the Dow up 0.8%, S&P 500 up nearly 0.9%, NASDAQ now up 1% or 263 points. Russell 2000 is up 0.75%, 10-year Treasury yield down 2 basis points at 4.451%, and oil pulling back slightly, trading right around $100 a barrel. Cisco rallying 15% after the tech firm announced it will cut fewer than 4,000 jobs this quarter, or about 5% of its workforce, so it can allocate more resources into high-growth areas like AI infrastructure. Meanwhile, Versant Media Group saw its revenue and profit fall in the second quarter since being spun off from Comcast, but they were better than expected. The company also reported revenue growth across its content licensing and digital platforms. That stock up over 3%. Elsewhere, Biogen down over 4%, despite the biopharmaceutical company announcing its experimental Alzheimer's drug will advance into a phase 3 trial. Outdoor products company Yeti impressed with its quarterly results, sending shares up by 6%. And ticket seller StubHub also beat expectations, sending shares surging by 19%. Semiconductor equipment maker Applied Materials will report after today's closing bell. I'm Tucker Silva, and that is Wall Street Watch. In the previous segment, we asked you the trivia question, how many amendments are in the Constitution? That would be 27. And Bill from Waltham, Mass. Is our trivia winner today, taking home a Financial Exchange Show t-shirt. Congrats to Bill. And we play trivia every day here on the Financial Exchange. 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
7: University of Michigan consumer sentiment data came out last week. We covered it. The index came in at a reading of 48.2, which is the worst it has ever been. Which, you get this piece from CNBC being like, Americans still feel bad about the economy. When will it get better?
8: Never.
7: And here's the thing. Two things are true, and again, you got to hold these two views in your head simultaneously. Number one, the economy is not the worst that it's ever been.
8: Very obviously.
7: Like, I got to be honest. I don't know who's filling out these surveys now.
8: Don't you think you run into people, though, that are that dramatic every once in a while?
7: Yes.
8: I do.
7: Yes.
8: The economy is worse than it's ever been.
7: So this is what I
8: hear that from people sometimes.
7: This is what I think.
8: And I ask them if they even remember 15 years ago.
7: This is what I think, is that in the social media age, we just the way that you actually your brain ends up being rewired is to post the most dramatic stuff you can, because that gets the most engagement and that triggers your dopamine response. Then you're like, ooh, I gotta keep posting like that. That's getting the likes. And so you just say all these outrageous things like the moon is made of green cheese and I'll never, you know, like lawns again because of the worms, and like just all kinds of weird stuff that you end up falling into.
8: Man, your social media feed is really different.
7: Well, I don't go on social media. I haven't been on my Facebook account in 6 years, so to all of you listening who tried to friend request me, sorry, I can't get into it anymore.
8: No, nobody did.
7: I know that's... to be fair, I do ask my wife once a year. I'm like, hey, do you see anything weird on my Facebook? She's like, no, why? I'm like, because I don't know how to get back in, and I haven't been on it since August of 21, and I just want to make sure nothing weird's going on.
9: Yeah,
7: there.
9: That's fair.
7: So I check in with her once a year on it. But I just think social media has so warped our brains that surveys like this are broken, because I can tell you this. If you took 100 Americans from right now and put them into the U.S. economy in June of 2010,
8: oh, man.
7: Within 5 minutes, they'd be like, take me back.
8: They would just curl up and start crying.
7: Likewise, if you took them from right now and put them into August of 1973, they'd be like, uh-uh, nope, where's the undo button? Not going to do it. So
8: I heard it put very well by a history author who, you know, was having somebody describe the world to him as really tragic right now. And his response was, you know, during the Great Depression, they shut down the zoos, killed the animals, and distributed the meat. So you're going to have a tough time convincing me that the economy right now is that bad.
7: Pardon me, so you couple that with the fact that, hey, the economy is tough for a lot of people right now.
8: Yep.
7: It's been tough for the last 5 or 6 years. There's been, again, since 2020, I've gone through this. Every year, it's just been one thing after another, just a bludgeoning. It's like, okay, first you got COVID, then you got, you know, the supply shocks in 21, you got inflation in 22, the banks are failing in 23, the job market's slowing in 24, AI is going to eat our lunch in 25, oh no, tariffs in 25,
8: yeah,
7: 26 is war in the Middle East and gas prices going up. Like, it's been something every year. So I get it. Like, we can feel exhausted, but we can feel economically exhausted without saying this is the worst economy ever.
8: Yeah. I'll tell you, with the news moving as quickly as it does, in spite of the fact that, you know, many portfolios are reaching high watermarks that they've never seen before, I do completely comprehend how it would be nerve-wracking to make a decision, a big financial life decision right now. Like retirement.
7: Buying a house, retiring.
8: Like, and you see some of that in the data. You know, home purchases are not moving year over year. Retirements are... Actually, retirements, you know, based on the labor force participation rate, might still be happening. But I can completely comprehend how this moment in time might lead to some choice paralysis. Especially when it comes to retirement, folks. I was speaking with somebody in their late 50s about this just yesterday. You may go through the exercise and determine that you still have to work another 4 or 5 years. You might go through an exercise of planning out your retirement and discover that, hey, I could pretty comfortably pull this off today. But having the answer in your back pocket makes just going to work that much more tolerable and pleasant. Like, hey, yep, I know I've got a number in the back of my mind that I need to reach before I can pull the trigger, or I know I need to make it through this many more days of work before my financial plan is going to work. I think what is really difficult is being in your late 50s, early 60s, going to work every day, and not having any certainty that you'll ever be able to stop. And I know there are people that are in that position, and I cannot tell you how many times we have had surprising conversations with folks that, hey, you might be able to pull this off a lot earlier than you realize, and here's the path to do that. If you want to try and answer that question, you might need some help. 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

0: Mike, what do you got for Stack Roulette?
1: I want to talk about restaurants that are needing to adapt their menus and struggling a little bit in the days of GLP-1 users. There's an estimated, I believe, 10 million Americans, about 12% of the adult population, who have taken GLP-1 drugs.
0: Doesn't that seem
1: as of last fall?
0: Pun intended.
1: 12% of Americans.
2: Seems high, I thought.
0: Oh, I thought it seems low.
1: What portion of Americans are obese?
0: I don't know. It's
1: more than 12%.
0: Maybe it's just like my age demo and the people that I run into, but
1: I feel like
0: at least in that, you know, age 30 to 50 suburban demo, it feels like it's close to like 25 or 30%.
1: Remember, you have to be pretty wealthy to be on these things.
0: Do you know? I thought there were all kinds of subsidies that came in the last, like.
1: Yes, and I mean, it's still.
0: I don't know the cost,
1: drug.
0: But anyways, I digress.
1: In any case, restaurants are adapting their menus. They're focusing, well, everyone and their mother is focusing on higher protein items, smaller portions. And I don't know if they're going to be successful or not. What I will say is, if the cost of lowering the rates of obesity and heart disease is a few restaurants having smaller profits, like. Sign me up, all on board. I will deal with that societal trade-off. But in the meantime, you are seeing even restaurants like the Cheesecake Factory completely reshaping their menu with entire sections devoted to GLP-1 users who just ain't as hungry as they used to be.
2: Page 79 of their menu.
1: Yeah. You do have to scroll through the index of that thing for a while to find the right page, but you will eventually get there at the Cheesecake Factory for that lower-calorie menu.
0: I'm not buying this.
1: You don't think it's...
0: Nope.
1: Gonna be the case?
0: Well, no, I am buying that restaurants are trying to shrink portions.
1: You think
0: I think they're
1: inflation?
0: Trying to do it because of inflation, and it's the only way they can keep their costs in line.
1: Maybe the thing is, like, most restaurants that I've seen are not completely redoing their menu. They're just adding new sections of lower...
0: what restaurants are doing this? Like, I know you mentioned Cheesecake Factory. I gotta be honest, I've been to a lot of restaurants lately for various reasons. I haven't seen a GLP-1 section on any.
1: I've seen a few of them, and it's mainly chain restaurants, but I know that it wasn't Bertucci's. It was Olive Garden has one, Cheesecake Factory has one. So it's the big guys that are moving around first, I think. We'll see if it's a bunch of nonsense. I know people have been talking about, like, every time that a food company reported bad earnings anytime over the last 2 years, they blamed it on weight loss drugs. And so I'm with you there. I'm not sure that they're actually a there.
0: I'm just pulling up the Olive Garden menu just because, again, those of you who have listened to the show know that you can like Olive Garden for what it is, which is a great meeting place for, like, people of all kinds to, like, come together.
1: Mm-hmm.
0: But I firmly believe it's not Italian food. Having said that,
1: it's American. I mean, yeah.
0: I don't know.
1: It's Italian food in the same way that Panda Express is Chinese food.
0: Exactly. So I think in looking at this, so you're talking about, like, this lighter portions menu?
1: Yeah.
0: So here's the deal. I'm looking at it right now. And I've got the Lasagna Classico, a 500 cal version for $15.49.
1: Mm-hmm.
0: If I were to, let's see, where's the regular lasagna? Oh, come on. Family style lasagna bundle? No, that's 6,700 calories. That's not the comp. Here we go.
2: Take one.
0: Here's the regular one. Here's why I think that you're being scammed by this menu.
1: Okay.
0: Scammed might be a strong word, but here's why I think that you're being hosed by this menu. Because, like, you are getting what you paid for, it's just you're paying too much. The regular Lasagna Classico at Olive Garden. $19.99 for 940 calories. The one on the lighter portions menu, $15.99 for 500.
1: Hmm.
0: Michael, if one really wanted to eat a smaller portion, you are better off buying the Lasagna Classico, splitting it in half, and having the other half for lunch tomorrow.
1: You are, yeah.
0: If they really were trying to make it such that it was just, oh, we want to offer smaller portions for you, it wouldn't be 75% of the cost for 50% of the calories.
1: Chuck, I never said that any of this was designed to be good for the consumer. I just said that they are trying to appeal to a customer that is looking for lower calorie options, and they think they can make money on it, too.
0: And I am saying, Tucker, put this on the prediction board.
2: Okay.
0: For 2030, which is not as far off as we think, the Lasagna Classico at Olive Garden will be one size only, and it will be the 500-cal version for the 900-cal price.
1: I'll tell you, I think that, Chuck, you are vastly overestimating Americans' math skills.
0: I'm correctly estimating them, because what's going to happen is the small is going to become the norm, and no one they're going to think no one can pick up on it.
1: Yeah, got it.
0: That's what I they're going to get rid of the big one, and then you're just going to get left with the small one.
1: Could be.
0: Now, could we all stand to drop a pound or two, especially after the holidays?
1: Maybe I shouldn't be having a 1,000-calorie piece of lasagna every night for dinner. I don't know.
0: Or maybe I should get the family one at 6,700 cals and see if I can finish it in a single serving, because that sounds like a nice day to me.
1: Yeah.
0: Piece in the Wall Street Journal. A grades are now suddenly everywhere since the arrival of ChatGPT.
1: Good.
0: So, I saw this piece and was like, okay, like, show me, like, what you actually have here. And here's the crux of it. And I quote, "The share of A's in college classes heavy on writing and coding, in other words, work more prone to AI use, has grown more significantly than in other classes since ChatGPT's debut, according to a paper from the University of California, Berkeley, released on Wednesday. Professors teaching AI-exposed classes gave out 30% more A's and fewer A-minus and B-plus grades. The results suggest that students have relied on generative AI to do better in their studies, not that these classes of students are learning more." So, this gets to the age-old question of, like, hey, do you need to be able to do your math test without the calculator, or can you use the calculator to do it? And in the case of computer science, quite honestly, I think that if you are not grading your students on the use of AI for coding, you're doing them a disservice, because that's how it's going to be done in the future.
1: Right. Yeah.
0: I want AI to be used in those courses for the coding work, because that's how they're doing it at the big companies now.
1: Right. Like, you could hypothetically have your exam be in person and block all of the AI systems from being able to be used during the exam, but what would be the point? These people are only being hired because they have the AI skills to do the coding.
0: Correct.
1: On the writing stuff?
0: The writing stuff, I buy, because here's the thing. Well, actually, no. I buy it, but I don't. Here are my two problems. Number one, if you actually read a lot of AI-related reasoning, it's hot garbage and repetitive. And if I were a professor and I saw some of the telltale signs of AI writing in a piece, I would know that you're writing it using AI, and I'd be like, get out of here.
1: So what part don't you buy? I mean, the grade inflation is pretty clearly happening from this study. So which part don't you buy?
0: I think that any professor of history or English should be able to pretty easily identify an AI written piece and grade it appropriately.
1: Yeah.
0: And I think if you want to allow AI assisted writing in those courses, that's fine, and you can grade that as you see fit. But from a personal perspective, as someone who believes that writing and developing an argument are critical skills of thought that you need to teach, I would basically have... I'd go old school on it. Here's your blue book. Sit down at the desk and write your essay without any help.
1: Or argue your point in person to me. I feel like that skill is so undervalued.
0: Do one of your two things.
1: Talk to me in person.
0: Well, this is the other thing. Like, my favorite course in college was our financial markets course, which led me here, I guess. The 2/3 of your grade was all Socratic method, from just the prof asking questions during the course of the time. Your actual tests were a really small portion, and the homework was not a big piece. It was, no, I'm going to grade you on talking about this stuff in class, because that's going to prove being to engaged. Me that you know it. So, I don't know, maybe we can do more of that. That sounds fun and nice and wicked smart, too. We're going to take a quick break for the rest of the day, but tomorrow we're back, and there's no exciting economic data, so don't tune in for that, but tune in just because you want to hang out with us for a couple hours, and we want to hang out with you, too. We'll see you then.
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11: Pressure points in China. I'm Lisa Brady, Fox News. After a lengthy meeting between Presidents Trump and Xi, Chinese officials calling Taiwan the most important issue for U.S.-China relations, warning a possible conflict if it's not handled properly.
12: We're thinking from that statement, it was likely that Trump did not give Xi what he wanted on Taiwan. And an interview with Marco Rubio just in a little while ago indicates that the U.S. did not, as expected, change its position. China, though, was expected to dangle some help with Iran in exchange for some movement on the Taiwan issue. Accordingly, China's readout makes no mention of Iran. But the White House readout says President Xi also made clear China's opposition to militarization of the strait and any effort to charge a toll for its use.
11: Fox's Jackie Heinrich in Beijing. On Capitol Hill, continued concern about Iran's capabilities.
13: The commander of U.S. Central Command, Admiral Bradley Cooper, confirmed to Senate Armed Services Committee Chairman Roger Wicker that Iran had uranium enriched to 60%, for which there's no civilian purpose. Cooper said of Operation Epic Fury's success,
14: the defense industrial base for their drones and their missiles and their navy were degraded by 90%. They have about 10% left.
13: Democratic Senator Richard Blumenthal asked if Iran retains up to 75% of its missile launch capability.
14: The numbers that I've seen in open source are not accurate.
13: When asked who is in charge in Iran, Cooper said Iran's Revolutionary Guard Corps is exercising significant authority.
11: Fox's Jessica Rosenthal. Fireworks at a House hearing on so-called sanctuary policies in Virginia and whether immigration consequences are considered in criminal cases.
15: I was hoping to come here to talk about my office policies, not be distracted by a campaign statement that was made a year before I was actually Commonwealth Attorney General. And had any cases that were mine.
11: Fairfax County Commonwealth Attorney Steve Descano pushing back on House Judiciary Chairman Jim Jordan, but he did apologize to the mother of a woman killed by an illegal immigrant who had been released despite a lengthy record. 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
17: I'm Susan Lee, and this is the Fox Business Report.
18: The NASDAQ has been trading in record territory. Stocks are gaining 2.5%. There are reports the U.S. has approved some NVIDIA H200 artificial intelligence chip sales to 10 firms in China. The H200 was designed to meet U.S. security concerns. Retail sales growth slowed in April, up 0.5%, though March's 1.6% jump reflected much higher gasoline prices. Furniture sales were down 2% in April. Spending on health and personal care was flat. There was little change in the latest reading on the job market last week. The number of new claims for unemployment benefits rose slightly to 211,000. That's your Fox Business Report. I'm Jenny Coselda. Invested in you.
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24: Periods of rain and some scattered downpours through the evening commute and into this evening. Temperatures hovering around between 55 and 60. We drop into the 40s with lighter showers, some patchy fog overnight, and still some lingering lighter shower activity along with plenty of clouds and highs in the 50s on Friday. Clearing skies Friday night. Opportune timing for the weekend. Low and mid-70s and sunshine for both days. From Stormwatch 9 Weather Center, I'm meteorologist Kevin Skorupa.
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25: It's reportedly considered... The United States Postal Service reportedly considering allowing handguns to be sent through the mail. Oh, sure, after Mother's Day.
26: Ah, yes, that's right. It's the old Mother's Day jokes about murdering your mother. The bloodthirsty goblins of the Democrat Party. They've all got national television shows. Have you noticed that? They've got... It's good to be a Democrat. Particularly if you're a criminal. And so many of them are, aren't they? Honestly. Who do you think's committing all those crimes out there in all the big cities? They're all Democrat Party hotbeds, aren't they? Yes, they are. Well, a very happy Thursday to you, and welcome. What people call like Friday Eve and things like that. I've never really been, working for Friday and looking forward to the weekend. Every day's just a great day, isn't it? Of course, look what I do for a living. I guess that's cheating, isn't it? A very happy and thrilling Thursday to you. We are at 888-630-9625. President Trump in China with the communists. This is, they're friendlier than the Democrats, though. Have you noticed that? You see, and they sat down. This is kind of weird. There's the president with Xi Jinping, and the Xi Jinping.

0: sitting on a booster seat. He's got a booster seat, and they had a booster in President Trump's seat as well, but he asked the nice lady to take it away. He didn't want the booster, And turns out President Trump is probably 5 inches taller than Xi Jinping, and somehow, everywhere they go, Xi Jinping is just as tall or taller, like he's walking around on platforms, or he's got some of the biggest lifts in shoes that the world has ever seen. It's pretty remarkable stuff. I got to say, Chad, they're communists, you know, so everything is deceptive, dishonest, trickery. They're just like Democrats, really. They're just like Democrats. The Chinese communists are. They've got so much in common, don't they? But the Chinese communists, it's a much friendlier group of people than the Democrat Party. No Chinese have shot him yet, which is good, and they haven't even shot at him. The Democrats, on the other hand, well, they've got a pretty well-established record on this, don't they? They do. But the president is there, and they're in their great hall. It's the great. It's not the Great Wall. They have the Great Wall also. That was built long before Xi Jinping. Crazy, the Great Hall, and the president sitting down, he doesn't have a booster seat. Xi Jinping does have a booster seat. And this is crazy, but I don't know if you saw this. They got takeout. You see this? They got takeout at the grand dinner in the Great Hall. They got, suddenly vans showed up with little white cardboard curtains. And guys, it's like, you know, I don't know if it's, what kind of food to go? They like that DoorDash. But they have slaves deliver the takeout. You'd think they'd have a kitchen in the Great Hall, but no, they had to have Chinese takeout delivered. How do you know it's Chinese? Come on. What are you kidding? So the president and Xi Jinping, the president getting a lot of what he's looking for, and the Chinese now are going to be buying oil and energy from the United States of America, since it's a little difficult getting their energy out of Iran right now on account of the Strait of Hormuz and the terrorist organization that runs the country. That's problematic. Interesting stuff. But the president and Xi Jinping, and they had toasts, and nice to see Xi Jinping talked about, he said, make America great again. Now, it sounds funny in Chinese because you probably can't understand him when he's talking about make America great again in Chinese. And Chinese sounds kind of funny, doesn't it, when you're listening to it and making fun of it at the same time, because it's Chinese, after all, and it doesn't sound like English, which is a good language. And Chinese, they got a couple of different Chinese, you know, Cantonese and Sichuan and all that stuff. And it's, I think the food they're the takeout they got, that was Sichuan also. That was from the Sichuan Palace, I think. It's around the corner from the Great Hall. Great Hall, which is not a great wall, but it is a great hall. It's very large. It's more than 1 million square feet, which is a lot of space for a dinner hall. You know, it's larger than the ballroom at the White House that President Trump is building, and the Democrats are trying to stop, because in the name of progress, they always try to stop progress, don't they? Yes, they do. They're anti-progress, and they call themselves progressives. Speaking of Democrats being progressive and all that stuff, here's a headline from the left-wing radicals, pro-Chinese communists, that Mediaite, anti-Trump, pro-Iran. Hakeem Jeffries, you know, he's the head terrorist of the Democrat Party in the House of Representatives. Hakeem Jeffries rips Trump allies in blistering slavery rant. These are incredibly stupid people, aren't they? Don't they know that they're the party of slavery, the party of the plantation and the bullwhip and the Confederate States of America and the gray uniforms and the Civil War? Don't they know that they created every Jim Crow law? The thing is, they don't care because they lie about everything. They, they beat your slaves and kill them and do all the other things they do with slaves. And then they accuse you of being, it's the old Russian playbook, isn't it? They accuse you, whatever they know they're guilty of, that's what they accuse you of, because it just muddies the waters and creates chaos in the conversation, if there were ever to be a conversation. Yeah, blistering slavery rant. That's the left-wingers at Mediaite. That's their headline. Tommy Christopher typed it up. That doesn't sound very manly, does it? Tommy Christopher? That doesn't. No, sir. House Minority Leader. They're always so hung up on being minorities, aren't they? Just act like majorities, and then everything will be fine. House Minority Leader Hakeem Jeffries, a Democrat from New York, slammed President Donald Trump's allies on the Supreme Court and across the country over a push he believes is intended to eliminate majority black districts. He doesn't believe anything except destroy the world and everyone in it. He believes that the president touched off an ever-escalating redistricting war when he demanded that red states redraw their maps to gain advantage in the 2026 midterms and dared Democrats to do the same. That is just a lion sack of joy, little Tommy Christopher dressed up in ladies' clothing. No, that's completely wrong. The Democrats have stolen more than 40 House seats by way of redistricting in various Democrat-controlled states across the country. There is not a single Republican House member of the House of Representatives from all of New England. There are six states in New England. Not a single Republican has been elected because the Democrats to the House of Representatives there, because the Democrats have redistricted the hell out of it. They've gerrymandered the hell out of it, as they've done in Maryland, where there's one Republican. Eight seats in Maryland in the House of Representatives, and the Democrats have seven of them, and they're planning on redistricting. They're communists. They're less more. I know Westmore is he's planning on redistricting the one Republican held seat in Maryland, and the New York Times applauds, and CNN and 60 Minutes, they all applaud. They say, oh, that's good, because they're not journalists, they're Democrats. That's the problem we have there. But this is crazy. So the Democrat, he's a communist, a jihadi, a racist, an anti-Semite, pretty typical Democrat. He hasn't shot anybody that we're aware of yet, but he does look like a carjacker, doesn't he? He's got carjacker written all over his face. If you were at an intersection in Washington, D.C., and you were stopped at a red light, and you looked up, and there was Hakeem Jeffries with his nose pressed against your driver's side window, you'd punch it and start doing donuts, because he's got carjacker written all over him, and he's a racist. Isn't that amazing? Yeah, so the just amazing. So this is what they do. And MS-13 now, they're talking about redistricting in Tennessee, but not in California, Illinois, Maryland, all of New England. Never mind that. Where the Democrats have been, they didn't, not a great, and also President Trump didn't start it. The Democrats started it several years ago in New York when they decided to redistrict, not after the census was taken on, the every 10 years census. No, they just started redistricting because they wanted more seats in the House for Democrats. And again, the New York Times, they applaud that because they're not a legitimate newspaper. They're crooked. Amazing stuff. Yeah, and Hakeem Jeffries went on CNN, of course, and just said crazy stuff all over the place because nobody's going to correct him on CNN, the Democrat Party. So I want to get into that a bit, but the Democrats, they're not on Team America. Boy, are they not on Team America. And Hakeem Jeffries going after and slavery. And nobody says, but you're the slavery party. No, why does nobody ever say that? And they're going around, they're accusing everybody. Oh, and they're bringing back the Confederates. You guys are the Confederacy. And you guys have stolen more than 40 seats in the House of Representatives by gerrymandering and redistricting. And you guys, I got to tell you. Hakeem Jeffries on CNN, the ghost of the Confederacy has afflicted the United States Supreme Court majority. That's what's going on here. And is invading and haunting the nation right now. And we take that seriously. That's why they keep stealing seats and gerrymandering, have been doing it for years and years, perfectly comfortably doing that, of course. He says, because we know this unprecedented assault on black political representation. Let's go ahead and look at their gerrymandering. They're trying to make up for their history of slavery and Jim Crow and savagery that that is the left, the history of the United States. All the racism is all Democrats in the history of the United States, but never mind that. Certainly from the American Civil War, which the Democrat Party started going forward. Yeah, that's an unprecedented assault on black political representation. You know, they've got in their black seat in Tennessee, a white guy named Steve Cohen has occupied that seat time after time after time. And the Republicans have run black people against Steve Cohen. And the Democrats don't vote for the black candidate. They vote for the nebbishy, bald-headed Jewish guy. Then they say, oh, see, it's our black seat. And they still call it their black seat because they're such racists. Isn't that amazing? And here's Hakeem Jeffries. He's a member of the Confederacy and of the Jihad, which is interesting. But, yeah, the Confederacy has afflicted the United States Supreme Court. And we know it's going to continue, which is why Democrats are committed, you should all be committed, to launching decisive and overwhelming response. A decisive and overwhelming response. Who are you going to shoot this time? Criminal, carjacker, you lunatic, you mental case? Let's bring a phrenologist in to look at the bumps on Hakeem Jeffries' head and interpret the bumps on his head. Clearly a criminal. Just amazing. But they're going to launch a committed and decisive and overwhelming response in advance of the 2028 election to ensure that it's the American people who are the ones that get to decide who's in the majority in the House. Yeah, okay, gerrymander boy. And there is. Who's the majority in the Senate? And ultimately, in 2028, who gets elected as the next president of the United States of America? That's a very dramatic stuff. And then who did he rob on the way home? Because the Democrats, just amazing. That's them. That's who they are. Mm-mm-mm. And again, the great people at Newsbusters at Media Research Center tweeting out a ridiculous MS-13 back and forth where they're all completely nuts. And they call it MS Now. Now, on MS Now's the 11th hour. It's the 11th. It's doomsday. It's the atomic clock. And we're 1 minute before midnight because the Democrats are with Iran and with Putin and with Xi Jinping and against the United States of America. But on MS-13's The 11th Hour, when discussing Tennessee redistricting, panelist Holly McCall said she used to defend Tennessee. She used to defend, is what she said, because they're lying about everything. They always lie. Said, used to defend Tennessee when people called it a racist state. But now she says, I think you have to say that we still have not gotten out of the Confederacy. Again, you guys pull the bullwhip out of your dark and remote location. See Robert Mapplethorpe. And you guys, it's the Confederacy. Yeah, again, you are, and there's nobody there to say, you guys are the Confederacy. Just want to point that out. Isn't that amazing? So we've got the president in China with the communists. We've got great stuff with the CIA whistleblower and Anthony Fauci and the Wuhan Red Death that they lied to us about. And Fauci led the charge to lie to all of us. Isn't that amazing? Yes, sir. And the New York Times, Nicholas Kristof, with his insane piece in the New York Times, because the New York Times is a propaganda outlet for the radical left, and they're un-American, but they're Democrat bootlicks. You got to keep that in mind. Even Scott Jennings on CNN went off on Nicholas Kristof, because he says that those Jews, those dirty Jews in Israel, they've trained dogs to rape Palestinians. This is what the New York Times is reporting, and it's an award-winning journalist they have there, saying that the Israelis, dirty Jews that they are, they've trained dogs to rape innocent Palestinians who aren't terrorists at all, but the Jews are. And the New York Times, they're getting a bit of backlash about that, but not enough, I think. I got E. Jean Carroll in the news today, too. And energy, because the Democrats are killing energy everywhere you go. They're anti-energy. So much coming up. 888-630-9625.
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0: Martha. You're familiar with abortion water? Abortion water? Yeah, they sell it at Whole Foods now. You got to get a 12-pack. Hey, I'll have another bottle of that abortion water. I got a story on that coming up. It's interesting. Right now, let's go to the telephones. Michael, let's go to Andrew, calling from Washington, D.C., which is our nation's capital. Andrew, you're on the Chris Plant Show.
1: Good morning, Chris. Thank you.
0: You betcha.
1: I'm old enough to remember the Nixon-Kissinger paradigm, which is a paradigm for failure, thinking that they could control China and wield their power by luring China into the capitalist system slowly by offering trade. And I'm afraid that Mr. Trump has fallen a victim to that terrible losing strategy. What happened with Nixon and Kissinger? They felt that they could win the war in Vietnam, and they just kept it going and going. And there was bombing a little while, but domestic turmoil led to the resignation of Kissinger. Leftists in the city went after him, and Vietnam fell the following year after he resigned. So that's what I'm afraid is going to happen to our project.
0: You're afraid President Trump is walking into the same Chinese commie trap. Well,
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3: Periods of rain and some scattered downpours through the evening commute and into this evening. Temperatures hovering around between 55 and 60. We drop into the 40s with lighter showers, some patchy fog overnight, and still some lingering lighter shower activity along with plenty of clouds and highs in the 50s on Friday. Clearing skies Friday night. Opportune timing for the weekend. Low and mid-70s and sunshine for both days. From Stormwatch 9 Weather Center, I'm meteorologist Kevin Skarupa.
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6: Man.

0: The Democrats are such pranksters, aren't they? And Nazis, the thing about them, they go around calling everybody, whatever the Democrats are accusing you of, know that that is what they are guilty of. And they know in their what's left of their black, rotten hearts that whatever it is they're accusing you of, they are, in fact, guilty of. And here we are, Washington Square News. The New York Post has the story, too, but I have an objection to the New York Post story. The headline, Washington Square News, flag with two swastikas spotted on Steinhardt roof during grad alley, you know, their graduation time. New York University in New York City, of course. A New York University spokesperson, genderless, neither a spokesman nor a spokeswoman, but a spokesperson, said campus safety officers, they have safety officers there, responded immediately to remove the flag and are working with police to identify who raised it. It's a blue flag. In the middle, there is a Star of David, and it says NYU for New York University under it. And flanking the Star of David, slightly larger, there are two swastikas on the sign. It's a blue and white flag, the colors of the Israeli flag and everything. And the building is named for a donor to the university who is Jewish and sponsors Jewish causes. And he's a billionaire because he built a building there at NYU. A blue flag with the Star of David, two swastikas, and the letter is NYU. Waving on the roof of the Steinhardt building, where hundreds of graduates and family members walked along West 4th Street during NYU's annual Grad Alley event shortly after 5 p.m. on Wednesday. That's yesterday. Passers-by, that is to say multiple people who are passing by, passers-by at the outdoor celebration spotted the flag. Oh, very perceptive of them. There it is. It's a big 6-foot flag, which repeatedly moved up the and down the flagpole before it was removed around 15 minutes later. Shortly after, at least 4 New York City Police Department officers and 5 campus safety personnel entered the building. An NYU staff member who requested to remain anonymous, naturally, didn't he, told WSN that the NYPD will review video camera footage in the next few days. It's going to take days because you only got like 9 NYPD and 5 campus security people. And it might, you know, we'll get to it next Wednesday. Next week, we're going to be busy until next Wednesday. Isn't that amazing? They're going to look at it in the next few days and potentially investigate the incident as a hate crime. Potentially. What is it now? Is it not a hate crime now? The Democrats and their swastikas and their Nazism. We are shocked and deeply troubled that this hateful symbol expressing anti-Semitism was raised on a flagpole overlooking Washington Square Park. How dare you? Where they used to have executions, but that was a long time ago. NYU spokesperson Wiley Norville said in a statement, and campus safety responded immediately to remove it, and we're working closely with the NYPD to identify whoever is responsible. And in that effort, several days from now, they're going to look at the surveillance video. But that could take a lot of time. A staff member said the roof is typically locked and inaccessible to students, but that campus safety and other employees may have access. So it's NYU employees, is that what you're saying? That appears to be. They said an NYU administrator first reported the incident to the campus safety department, although it's unclear who took the flag down. So there it is. It's the NYU. It's full of Democrats. And they have, isn't that where they had that jihadi, or was that Columbia University? Mahmoud Khalil. The jihad. The Democrats are in with the jihad. They love the jihad against the Jews. They're and they go around calling everybody fascists and Nazis, and then they firebomb the Jewish governor's house. They just the other day in New York, they're attacking the synagogues and violent mobs dressed up like Hamas, and they're all Democrats. Every stinking, filthy, unbathed one of them. Democrats, all Democrats. What is it also with Democrats and bathing habits? What happened there? It's a really civilization is getting away from them, isn't it? Yes, it is. Crazy. So we got that. And while I was reading this just a little while ago, Michael Piercy said, oh, yeah, in Montgomery County, they've got a swastika incident at middle school. But they won't say they're swastikas. They say that the graffiti all over the school is middle school is what? Anti-Semitic. It's anti-Semitic graffiti and their symbols. I wonder what they could be. But this is the Democrat Party is raising children to be these children because they're Democrats. What can you say? Not everybody, because this story is pretty wacky. Here's a Republican much of the time. Senator Rand Paul. This is a wild story. Listen to this story. Left-wing radicals at Mediaite have the story again. Rand Paul's son. He's got a son. Apologize. After berating GOP congressman in drunken anti-Semitic rant. A drunken anti-Semitic rant. Now, Rand Paul, who is a Republican senator from Kentucky, he has a son named William Paul. Listen to this. He's Billy Paul. William Paul, the son of Senator Rand Paul, has issued an apology after he drunkenly berated a Republican congressman in a bar using anti-Semitic language and right in front of a reporter. They say right in front of a reporter. Really? We have reporters now? According to the report by Notus, they've got a politics reporter, Reese Gorman. He was chatting with Representative Mike Lawler, a Republican from New York. He's a congressman, member of the House of Representatives from New York, and he's a Republican. At a Capitol Hill bar, they don't name the bar. I really want him to name the bar. When the senator's son confronted the congressman, the incident unfolded in full view of this Notus reporter, Gorman wrote, with the young Paul apparently incensed about a primary challenge to Representative Thomas Massie, a Republican from Kentucky, one of Senator Paul's ideological allies. Now, listen to this. William Paul, the son of Rand Paul, was seated a couple of seats down from Lawler, the Republican House member, at the restaurant bar and interrupted a conversation between Notus and Lawler to say that if Massie loses, it's going to be because of, quote, your people. And Congressman Lawler said to Ron Paul's son, to Billy Paul, he said, my people? So here's William Paul talking to Republican Congressman Lawler, and he said that if Massie loses in primary and then in the general, if Massie loses, it's going to be because of your people. And Lawler said, my people? And William Paul said, yeah, you Jews. Right? He says, yeah, you Jews. If Massie loses, it's going to be because of your people. You Jews, said Ron Paul's son. And then the Congressman Lawler said, do you think I'm Jewish? I'm not. Oh, wow. I'm so sorry for calling you a Jew, said William Paul. Oh, I'm so sorry for calling you a Jew. Now, the primary election in Kentucky is on May 19th, and Congressman Massie has sparred with President Donald Trump on several issues, including the Epstein files. What a joke the Epstein files are, honestly. The Democrats have made the whole thing a joke. And he's a lifelong Democrat, Jeffrey Epstein, and all the money he gave was to Democrats. Do you think maybe the news media would mention that from time to time? But you'd be mistaken. So, listen, that it differed, Massie has, with President Trump on several issues, the Epstein file, U.S. military actions, one big, beautiful bill, and the president has endorsed former Navy SEAL Ed Galrain, and the primary battle has been bitter and has become the most expensive U.S. House primary in history, according to Axios, but you can't believe them either. Now, the reporter, Gorman, described Paul as being unfazed by hearing that Lawler is not Jewish, calling Jews anti-American, said Jews are anti-American, and ranting about how the congressman and his Jewish supporters support Israel over America. Lawler repeatedly pushed back and engaged William Paul, defending his support of Israel, and told William Paul he was being anti-Semitic, right? That's what Gorman wrote, the reporter lady who was there, recounting how Paul eventually made his exit. But this is where it gets fun right here. When Lawler said, "Please leave us alone," William Paul turned around and flipped off Lawler, the congressman. And Lawler said, "Did you just give me the middle finger?" And William Paul said, "I'm sorry. Yeah, I did. I'm just really drunk. I'm going to leave," he said, William Paul, son of Rand Paul. He then paid the tab, which is good, and started to walk away. On his way out, he knocked his bar stool down and tripped over it. Knocked his bar stool down and tripped over it after saying, "Your people," and, you know, I'm not even Jewish. So Rand Paul's beeping son is sitting down next to us at the bar, and he just like chimes in on our conversation, beeping drunk and belligerent, and then starts going about, you know, if Thomas Massey loses his primary, it's because of my people, Lawler recalled. I'm like, "What people?" And he goes, "Jews." And I'm like, "Dude, do you think I'm Jewish? I'm Irish-Italian Catholic, buddy, Hudson Valley lawmaker." And he said, he's like, "Wait, you're not Jewish?" Lawler recalled the younger Paul asking, to which the lawmaker, Lawler, he replied, "And even if I was, what's the problem?" Right? And then he got into the Middle East and was talking about, like, us trying to steal Iran's land. We're trying to steal Iran's land. Hey, you know, you're on stolen land. That's we're trying to steal Iran's land for the Jews, he said, and steal the West Bank. And I'm like, "What are you talking about?" the congressman said. At that point, William Paul said, "This war, it's all about the gays and the Jews. And I hate them both. And I hate them both." He says it's all about the gays and the Jews. And I hate them both. I think, I don't want to go out on any limbs here. I think William Paul might have a drinking problem. You think he might have a drinking problem? I don't want to, you know, just leap to conclusions. But see, according to the Post, William Paul is 33 years old. In 2015, while he was a student at the University of Kentucky, he pleaded guilty to driving under the influence after wrecking his truck. He crashed into a parked vehicle, and a police report described him as belligerent, having strong odor of alcohol. Said he failed the field sobriety test. I bet he did. 2 years prior to that, he was arrested and charged with assaulting a female flight attendant. One of these guys on an airplane, you know. Female flight attendant, disorderly conduct, and underage consumption of beer or wine. Those charges were later dropped. Well, that's a little different, underage and all that stuff, but a few hours after Gorman, the lady, reported, and after her report was published, Paul posted an apology on his X account with his username, TastyBrew1776. That's another clue. You might be drinking too much if you're, you know, your Twitter handle is TastyBrew, and you're tripping over bar stools and calling congressmen all kinds of ridiculous names. But William Paul, he posted on TastyBrew1776, "Last night I had too much to drink and said some things that don't represent who I really am. I'm sorry, and today I'm seeking help for my drinking problem." Oh, well, that's a pretty good response, I've got to say. It's about the only available response, I think, at this point. That's pretty good stuff. So that's, "I'm seeking help for my drinking problem." I hadn't read that last night. I read about the story last night, but here, "Last night I had too much to drink, said some things that don't represent who I really am, and I'm sorry, and today I'm seeking help for my drinking problem." This is, I've always believed that drinking in moderation is important, because if you drink too much, you might have to quit. And who wants to quit? You know, it's like your grandparents said, "All things in moderation." Your grandparents were right about almost everything, by the way. But all things in moderation. And I decided long, long time ago that you've got to keep your drinking in check. Keep your drinking in, keep it moderate, so that you can drink forever. Because if you drink too much, then you might have to stop. And you don't want to have to do that, because, you know, drinking is so good, you want to be able to keep doing it. You know, that's what I'm saying. All right, let's grab a quick phone call, Mike, because I've been going on here. But this is kind of a fun story, and I'm glad it sounds like he should probably go get some help. And remember, keep your drinking in check so that you can keep drinking forever. That's important. All right, let's go to Craig calling from Gaithersburg, Maryland. Yes. Craigery, you're on the Chris Plant Show.
1: Good morning, Chris. Hey, Thank you, Greg, for answering my call.
0: You betcha.
1: So, I just want to first say I have not had a drink today before I
0: Nor
1: share my
0: I.
1: opinion with you.
0: Nor have I. Thank
1: you. You inspired me immediately to make the call because you brought up Westmore, right?
0: Uh-huh. Uh-huh.
1: And, pardon me, it caused me to remember the slogan I came up that everybody should be using in Maryland.
0: Uh-huh.
1: Who wants conservatism. And here's the slogan. We need more freedom and less Wes Moore.
0: More freedom, less Wes Moore.
1: We need more freedom and less Wes Moore. Yeah, that's it.
0: And it's a chant. Give me the chant.
1: We need more freedom and less Wes Moore.
0: See, that's a good chant. That's great stuff.
1: And just so, I'm sure there'll be people saying, oh, he wants to have Wes Moore terminated. No, I don't. I just want less of him, which means I want him out of the state house.
0: Well, again, that would be them projecting their own murderous bloodlust on everyone else around them. No, it's just a chant about how we want less left-wing Democrat frauds. And they're everywhere, aren't they?
1: Yeah, and, you know, I'm going to share one other opinion with you. They're talking about raising taxes, property taxes, income taxes, and everything.
0: Right.
1: You know what? There's my assessment of what property tax is. That means you don't own the house. You're renting it from the state. And if you're paying a property tax, you should be able to call when your heater breaks and say, hey, you're my landlord, and I'm renting from you. Come fix my heater.
0: Well, you know, the Democrats, they essentially agree with Chairman Mao. That all power comes from the barrel of a gun. And the state will take what it wants. They'll take your freedom. They'll take your rights. One of my sayings, Craig, is the left is coming for your rights. And it's never been more true in the United States than it is today.
2: We know this is largely about power. We kind of agree with Mao that political power comes largely from the barrel of a gun.
0: There you go. That's the Obama administration speaking there, Craig. And they do. They kind of agree with Mao and that all power comes from the barrel of a gun. And they will raise your taxes and threaten you and demand that you fork it over because they're the state, Craig. And they're not on Team America.
1: You know why they want to take your gun?
0: Why?
1: So that only the criminals have guns.
0: And the state, of course. Yeah, the statists are here. The Democrats are undemocratic. The Democratic Party isn't. You know, like friendly fire isn't. Common courtesy isn't. The Democratic Party isn't. Thanks, Greg.
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10: First-year undergraduate enrollment at the University of New Hampshire's Durham campus has increased 4% year-over-year, exceeding administrators' projections. By the start of May, the school reported it received 2,471 deposits for the 2026-2027 freshman class, showing growth amid an anticipated demographic cliff with fewer U.S. college-age students, according to UNH President Elizabeth Chilton. The incoming class has an average high school grade point average of 3.7, the highest for any first-year class in UNH's history, according to the school. UNH's Hamel Honors and Scholars College will welcome 322 first-year students, a 20% year-over-year increase. 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
18: Man.

0: Now, Rand Paul, he's got a son who's got a little drinky problem there. And he's got a little Jewish problem, an Israel problem, and he's hanging out with a lot of Democrats, I guess. But his father yesterday was in a hearing where they were talking about Anthony Fauci, Dr. Anthony Fauci, and, you know, the Wuhan Red Death, and Fauci misleading us, the American people, and lying to us about the Wuhan, which came from the Wuhan lab, as I told you day one.
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2: A warning from China. I'm Lisa Brady, Fox News, following the highlight of President Trump's visit.
3: China really spared no expense rolling out the red carpet for President Trump. He was also a very gracious guest here. However, at the state banquet, there were also warnings from Xi that were wrapped up in pleasantries.
2: Fox's Jackie Heinrich in Beijing, where a statement suggested possible conflict if the issue of Taiwan is not handled properly. Trade disputes and Iran were also discussed. The White House says President Xi made clear China is opposed to militarization of the Strait of Hormuz or any effort to charge a toll for its use. U.S. senators just giving unanimous approval to withholding their own pay during future government shutdowns. The resolution would not take effect until after the midterm elections. Similar bills have been proposed in the U.S. House. This follows recent record shutdowns with another budget fight possible later this year. The U.S. Border Patrol Chief Michael Banks is resigning, effective immediately, telling Fox News it's time to enjoy life and family and that he feels he got border security back on course. He has faced some controversy over enforcement policies and other allegations.
4: It comes following reports, including those in the Washington Examiner, that Banks had more than once traveled abroad and engaged the services of sex workers. Those allegations go back more than a decade. Banks had previously retired in 2023, but rejoined the agency last year.
2: Fox's Evan Brown, a man who spent years on death row for a 1997 killing, has just been granted bond by a judge in Oklahoma. This as Richard Glossop awaits retrial after the U.S. Supreme Court threw out his conviction last year. Glossop was nearly put to death several times and has drawn celebrity support, maintaining he's innocent in the death of his former boss, killed in what prosecutors say was a murder-for-hire scheme. America is listening to Fox News.
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11: Periods of rain and some scattered downpours through the evening commute and into this evening. Temperatures hovering around between 55 and 60. We drop into the 40s with lighter showers, some patchy fog overnight, and still some lingering lighter shower activity along with plenty of clouds and highs in the 50s on Friday. Clearing skies Friday night. Opportune timing for the weekend. Low and mid-70s and sunshine for both days. From Stormwatch 9 Weather Center, I'm meteorologist Kevin Skorupa.
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19: 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I'm in hell.
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21: 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I love her.
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23: Somebody will ask you to say Grace.
13: Grace Curley.
24: Grace! You know, in that opening, I say I'm waiting for my Pulitzer. I've given up on that. I really have. I mean, I don't have it in me. Like this guy, Nicholas Kristof from the New York Times, making up stories about Israeli rape hounds. I don't have it in me to be that gross and to make up things that are so obviously fake. And then to have the New York Times trying to explain how, well, the reason we posted this is because there's actually some evidence. And there was a really, really dead-on comment back to the New York Times, which was, if you guys are so confident in the sourcing of this story and the evidence that backs it up, why aren't you running wall-to-wall on this? Why aren't there more articles about the dogs that are raping Palestinians? Could it be because you know you've stepped in it and now you feel like you have to keep defending this op-ed that you ran? So all's to say, I'm putting the Pulitzer Prize in the rear view. I don't care, Jared. It's never been about that stuff for me. I'm not into trophies and awards, and it's not that I'm not into them because I don't get them, by the way. It's just I wouldn't like them even if people were giving them to me. So I'll move on from my Pulitzer Prize dreams. But it's Friday, Junior. It's Thursday. And it's going to be a busy one. We've got a lot to cover. We've got President Trump is in China. And he had a long meeting with Xi Jinping today. The topic of Taiwan was a big deal. It was the major issue being pressed by Xi Jinping. And Secretary of State Marco Rubio already reiterating to the press that our stance on Taiwan has not changed. And if you want to understand our stance, our policy on Taiwan, I would suggest to you just do a quick Google search. AOC, Munich Security Conference, Taiwan. And that gives a really in-depth rundown of what our policy is regarding the island nation. And she does such a better job of explaining it than I could, so I'm leaving that one to AOC. But it seems like so far, things are going well. Trump told Fox that she agreed to help with Iran. Who knows if that will materialize? We shall see. He also says they agreed to buying U.S. soybeans and oil and 200 737s. And they discussed Xi Jinping and his wife coming to the White House in the near future. But the really important part about this, I think, is that Trump is headed back tomorrow. So he's capping off the week by coming back to the U.S. And I think the question, and it does have to do with our poll question today, is once he's back in the U.S. of A., does he pull the plug on this ceasefire? This ceasefire that he described at the beginning of the week as being on life support, you know, that it was at 1%. Does he finally pull the plug? And by Monday, are we going to be in a very different and more aggressive situation with Iran? We will keep an eye on it. Now, meanwhile, the Vice President, J.D. Vance, is in Bangor today, Bangor, Maine. We're all very familiar with that. We've done, Howie and I have been there quite a few times, to talk about his efforts heading up the anti-fraud task force for the White House. And what better place to be when talking about fraud than in Maine? It's really become ground zero for some of the most egregious, outlandish Medicaid fraud in the country, most of which was uncovered by the Maine Wire. I know those guys are at this event today. I think it's at the Bangor Airport, and they're meeting with Vance, and there's a lot for him to dive into while he's in Maine. It's also worth noting that there's a few very competitive races in Maine, including my favorite one, former two-term Governor Paul LePage, who is trying to pick up the second congressional district seat for Republicans. I love Paul LePage. I'm so glad to see that he's doing well in these polls. The last poll I saw a few days ago, he was up by 10 points. You can't rest on that. Lord knows you can't rest on that, but I think it helps. He's got such name recognition in the state, a very likable person, and he was a good governor. You know, he has a track record that people can point to and go, he did a good job, which is something that is so underrated nowadays. And he made the point, J.D. Vance, when he was talking about fraud yesterday. He had a big press conference with Dr. Oz and other members of the administration, and he was discussing Medicaid fraud, and he said something, and this is how I want to start today, because he made a point that I'm going to take issue with. Can I have cut 12, please, Jerry?
0: You may think, obviously, this is a Republican administration. We're all proud Republicans up here. You may think that this is purely a red state or blue state issue. That's actually not true. We see Medicaid fraud issues in Ohio, the state that I used to represent in the Ohio, in the United States Senate. We also see Medicaid issues, fraud issues in a state like Maryland, which is obviously a very blue state. But both Ohio and Maryland have worked with us to take this issue seriously. They've worked with the guys behind me. They've worked with our entire team to make sure that they take fraud seriously. Again, this does not have to be a red state or a blue state issue. This is just basic good government.
24: Yeah.
2: Between red and blue.
24: I would say it shouldn't be a red versus blue issue. And yet here we are. And this is a really weird part of the hyper polarization of politics right now, which is it's become, and I think the easier way than saying Democrat versus Republican is it really is the insane versus the sane. It's people, and it's worth noting that a lot of the insane tend to vote for Democrats, and they tend to align themselves with the Trump derangement syndrome sufferers. That's just something I've noticed, anecdotal evidence over here. I have noticed that they all seem to have a lot in common. They all vote the same way, but it's just people who have lost their minds and people who haven't. And I'm kind of jealous at this point of the people who have lost their minds. Like the people who were suffering from Trump derangement syndrome, and then something just snapped and something just broke, and now they live in an alternative reality. I get jealous of them sometimes because it sounds nice. Wherever they are living in their minds, it sounds nice. Like it's got to be a beautiful utopia in your mind, in your derangement, if you are willing to vote, for example, for Karen Bass, even though there's human poop all over the street and there's needles everywhere. Like the level that your delusion must be taking over is, forget drugs. Like, I don't think drugs could even produce that. I think whatever is happening, this fantasy that they've concocted, you know what else is a good example? And I'll kind of go through the list here. But these people will tell themselves anything. And Mayor Zohran Mamdani, the warmth of collectivism. This guy, he's always got this giant smile on his face. To the point where, give it a rest a little. Your face must be hurting a little bit. You know, I've had to take a couple photo shoots in my day. I know. Your cheeks start to hurt after a while. This guy's got a massive smile on at all times. And now, he's smiling about the fact that he balanced the budget. There was a big budget deficit, and I figured it out. I'm the accountant over here, and I managed to get us back in the green. He leaves out the fact that the state bailed out the city. He's acting like they just figured this out, or they did something right, or they cut back and were able to balance the books with all their great decision making. You've run out all the billionaires in New York City, and you had to beg Kathy Hochul to bail you out. In what universe do you take a victory lap on that front? But people are out there, oh my gosh, you should see the comments on Twitter. They're like, it's really actually remarkable what he's been able to do in such a short amount of time. Have Mommy Hochul bail him out? That's remarkable. Is getting someone to pay for your debts, getting someone to pay off your bills is remarkable. It doesn't take much, is what I'll tell you, to impress these people. And a lot of these insane people, they're running cover now. It's not just that they take victory laps for stupid things. It's also that they're running cover for Somali fraudsters. And they're trying to get, like, meth heads new teeth. This is what liberalism does. This is what being a progressive does.
3: You can't succeed without teeth.
24: I keep thanking Jared because Spencer Pratt, I talked about this yesterday. We're going to talk a lot about Spencer Pratt today. But he told that random city councilwoman, the homeless advocate on the debate stage, you know, if you tried to go under one of these bridges and you talked to one of these meth heads and tried to give them treatment, they'd stab you in the neck. And I thought, maybe Karen Bass was listening during the debate, and she said, yeah, he's right. You can't just go in and offer the meth heads treatment. You've got to offer them something else. You got to offer them a pair of bright, shiny new choppers.
4: Homeless, not toothless.
24: And then they'll say, you know, that is, and a lot of people are pointing out, like, it's very important when you're dealing with someone who's on meth to first get them off meth before you start fixing the teeth. But she has it kind of reversed. And a lot of her other ideas in LA seem to have panned out pretty well based off what I've been seeing. Videos from Spencer Pratt of, like, playgrounds covered in human poop and needles. So maybe this is Karen Basura's great idea, is give them teeth. And then we'll fix the meth. But it's easier for them to stand up for the people defrauding the taxpayers and the homeless people pooping outside restaurants in LA. And it's easier for them to get mad about Spencer Pratt staying in a hotel because Karen Bass burned down his house. None of that frustration can be pointed at the politicians currently in charge who have let California turn into one giant open-air drug market. And sure, the kids can't go to the parks because there are needles. But Newsom is making sure that the inmates have iPads to watch their porn. And it's easier for these crazy people who hate Trump so much to stomach that and be on the side of the inmates watching porn on the iPads than it is to admit that maybe the status quo is not working. And maybe it's time to stand up for common sense or family values. Or in Boston, for example, I mean, I know I say LA, but you can do this everywhere you go. You could do this in Maine. You can do this in Massachusetts. In Boston, how about the firefighters? We're going to talk about this with Aaron Murphy. How about the firefighters? That's a big one. Firefighters aren't going to be able to get their screenings because of the budget here. They're not going to be able to get their cancer screenings. If you know anything about firefighters, you know they're at a higher risk for cancer. And I guess because of the money problems, they had to cut that. But they've got money for, like, spa days for illegal aliens and money for laundry for illegal aliens. They got money for all this other stuff. But the South Boston baseball hats and the firefighters' cancer screenings, those are the things that get put on the chopping block. Oh, and you know what else they have money for in Boston? GLP-1 medication. For the government employees. God forbid that get cut. But sorry, firefighters. Keep running into the burning buildings. We're not going to be able to help you with the cancer screenings anymore. You just think about the level of fraud that's going on. And there's fraud, and then there's just stuff that we're honest about spending money on, which should offend people, but I guess doesn't. Think about all that money if they didn't spend it on nonsense and fake hospice care and fake daycare centers. How much good that money could be used for if you had regular, normal people in charge. But instead, they just set it all on fire, and then they call the firefighters and say, we got a fire here, and we appreciate you helping us, but just remember, no cancer screenings this year. Can't make it happen. I'm hoping we're going to cause such backlash for the city that they're going to get on this, but I don't know. Mainstream media just announced that for the first time ever, there are nearly 50% more home sellers than home buyers in the U.S. There are 600,000 more home sellers than there are buyers. So what can you do in this moment to get your property noticed? What can be done with your property to set it apart from the masses? Well, the answer is easy. 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
11: Today's poll question, which you can vote in at GraceCurlyShow.com, is does Trump pull the plug on the ceasefire this weekend?
10: Yes. I'm going to vote yes.
11: 66% of the audience says yes.
10: And, Jared, you just gave me an update during the break about Tyler Brown. This was the 46-year-old man who opened fire on Memorial Drive on Monday. And this was not his first rodeo. He also opened fire in the South End 5 years ago at two cops. Miraculously, neither of them were killed. And a judge decided that she was going to give him a lenient sentence and give him only half the recommended time to 5 years. He then went on parole, and we had the terrifying incident on Monday where two people were shot and are in critical condition. What's the update right now that we have on this madman?
11: So the arraignment just happened, and he pled not guilty from his hospital bed.
10: Well, that's not all, because I saw today that they're finding out more about what was happening right before this shooting. It says rifle-wielding mass shooter was released from psychiatric hospital just 3 days before rampage. A rifle-wielding madman who allegedly fired indiscriminately at cars on a busy Massachusetts road had been released from a psychiatric hospital just 3 days earlier and had boasted about getting away with murders, according to authorities. Tyler Brown was released from McLean Hospital in Belmont last Friday, before then allegedly injuring two men during Monday's crazed rampage in Cambridge. Brown, who has a criminal history spanning two decades, including trying to kill a cop, had previously been diagnosed with post-traumatic stress disorder, anxiety, and depression. And as you probably heard yesterday on Howie's show, we've been talking a little bit about the judge, Judge Janet Sanders, and I guess when she was bringing down this sentencing, she said that she was taking a chance on him. She was taking a chance on Tyler Brown. Not needless to say, I don't think he really he took a chance. I mean, she really, and I heard Howie say this yesterday, and it's absolutely true. We're the ones taking the chance. Like, you're taking a chance on with all of our lives when you decide to let someone off with half the sentence. You're not really taking so much of a chance for yourself. It's more like, oh, the people who are in Cambridge, maybe going to the Museum of Fine Arts, or the student who's walking along Memorial Drive to get a coffee, or, you know, the guy who's sitting in traffic waiting to go home to see his wife and kids. Those are the people who you're playing a little fast and loose with their lives more so than your own. So just worth noting that now we know he was in a psychiatric facility 3 days before, and file this under who could have possibly seen this coming. It's really not shocking. If you're able to put the pieces together, then the entire puzzle can fall into place. When we come back, I want to break down TMZ's fake pearl clutching over Spencer Pratt's trailer. So if you've been watching some of the ads, Spencer Pratt has this ad where he's in a trailer, and it's in the lot where his house used to stand before it was burned.

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9: Periods of rain and some scattered downpours through the evening commute and into this evening. Temperatures hovering around between 55 and 60. We drop into the 40s with lighter showers, some patchy fog overnight, and still some lingering lighter shower activity along with plenty of clouds and highs in the 50s on Friday. Clearing skies Friday night. Opportune timing for the weekend. Low and mid-70s and sunshine for both days. From Stormwatch 9 Weather Center, I'm meteorologist Kevin Skorupa.

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1: TMZ broke the headline, Pratt staying at the luxury Hotel Bel Air and not the trailer that was featured in his campaigning ads. And I've been seeing some of the discourse from the Obama bros. You know, Jon Favreau, he's Obama's former speechwriter, and he's very mad. He's very mad about this. You know, he lives in a big fancy home himself, but he's very mad about this, that Spencer Pratt stays at the hotel, and not so mad that Spencer Pratt's house burned down and there's no rebuilding going on in the Palisades, but he's very mad that he's staying in the hotel. And it's also just rich because Jon Favreau, and I'm picking on him specifically because he was the most obnoxious, he's coping with all of these tweets about Spencer Pratt liked a tweet from Alex Jones in 2009. And this is the same guy who is backing Graham Plattner, has no issue with the Nazi tattoo, thinks he's changed, you know? It's just,
2: I was never a Nazi. I was much too young.
1: I was much too drunk and I was in Croatia and I didn't realize until, 20 years later that it was a Nazi tattoo. And now I've covered it up with a dragon. Okay, now it's an ugly dragon on my chest. That's okay. In Obama world, in the Democrat world, that's okay. But staying at a hotel, staying at a nice hotel, for you to have the audacity, Spencer Pratt, to not stay in the trailer of the lot where your house burnt down, where you can't rebuild because Karen Bass is more worried about getting meth heads new teeth than she is about giving building permits to residents in Los Angeles, for you to have the gall to stay at a hotel. Jon Favreau is disgusted with you. Now, the follow-up question would be, if he was staying at a hotel in Ghana, for example, would that have generated as much backlash? Because none of these people who were mad about the hotel were mad about Karen Bass being in Ghana while all of these homes burnt to the ground. I didn't see Jon Favreau rapid response tweeting. Or I didn't see any of these people interviewing Gavin Newsom with his legs crossed, mad when all this money that was being raised for the fire victims didn't go to the fire victims. But they're big mad about the Bel Air Hotel. And it's hypocritical. And it just shows you how, it really shows you how well he's doing. It shows you how scared these people are. But I also, to all of his detractors, all of Spencer Pratt's detractors, I would just say, like, do you think what's happening now is working? Are you happy with the current status quo? Do you think Karen Bass is doing a good job? Do you think the meth heads aren't going to stab you because you mean tweeted Spencer Pratt? Like, oh no, guys, don't rob me. Don't break into my house. I actually did a lot of work in making sure Spencer Pratt couldn't remove all of you from underneath the bridge. So you guys should be nice to me. I'm your friend. I'm an ally. I'm an ally of the meth heads. That's not how it works. I just hope these people know. I don't know who you think you're gaining points with. The Democrat Party at large, I guess. But you're not gaining points with the people who are not going to care whether you're Democrat or Republican. That's the great equalizer. When a meth head wants to rob you, or when a homeless person wants to set up shop at your kid's park, they're not wondering if you're a Republican or a Democrat, or if you hated Spencer Pratt, or if you loved Karen Bass. They're going to do it regardless. And Spencer did what... He proved exactly why he's got the political instinct, which is he just called into TMZ. And shame on TMZ, by the way. I couldn't figure out last night why this irked me so much, Jared. And you're my California guy. You know, you've spent years in California.
3: Yeah, they used to be just shameless celebrity tabloids, which was fine. But now they're hitmen for the Democratic Party?
1: It's pathetic. But the other reason I think it bothered me so much last night Well, it's the hypocrisy of all of these people with million-dollar homes being like, Spencer Pratt's not actually poor enough to represent L.A. I don't think the people in L.A. care if he has money or if he doesn't have money, if he stays in a hotel, if he stays in a trailer. I think the people in L.A. just want things to get better in L.A. I don't know where this, like, hate-the-rich mentality from rich people like Jon Favreau. He's rich, by the way. I don't get why they sit on their high horse and go, he's not a man of the people, and that's coming from you? Are we supposed to think you're a man of the people? I don't care. I don't care that Trump has $1 billion. I don't hate people with money. I just want people to do a good job. And I don't think Spencer Pratt's out there trying to prove to everyone that I'm more broke than you are. And that's why. And since when did we equate not having money with being able to run the city? Like, oh, I'm broke too, so I'm going to be able to run this city well. That doesn't make any sense. I don't think most people look at that. But the other part of it, the TMZ part of it, that has me all riled up, is that they know better than anyone what a mess LA is. Their photographers have to be in LA, you know, trying to get pictures of Justin Bieber. Not clocking it, bro. They do this all day long. They're at Irwan. They're at the fancy restaurants. They're trying to get pictures of the cast and crew from Vanderpump Rules. This is what their bread and butter is. And so for them to do this, Jared, to try to take down Spencer Pratt, and it's not working, so I don't know why I get so mad. It's not going to work. It's, if anything, it's having a boomerang effect. But it's just particularly despicable because Harvey Levin knows what dire straits LA is in. He knows how bad things are. And he would still rather do this and kiss ass with the Democrats, just like he was besties with Jeffrey Epstein, or, you know, had connections, I'll say, with Jeffrey Epstein, I believe. Jared, fact check me on that. I'm not like Ro Khanna up in here trying to get in trouble.
3: He has been linked to him, yes.
1: Okay, thank you. He has been linked. Thank you, my fact checker. My very own California Dale.
3: No real proof of any accusations, but the files have linked him, apparently, as they have many people.
1: Okay. Then I don't think I'm going to get... That's fine then, right?
3: No, yeah. I mean, we, you know, again, everybody was named in the files, so...
1: Yeah, but I would like to find out more about that, since Harvey's now, you know, this big political investigator, and he's digging into where Spencer Pratt is staying. Why can't he dig in? Tell us more about Jeffrey Epstein, since you're doing all of this really admirable research, and you're trying to give the voters out there knowledge and wisdom on how to make these decisions. Tell them a little bit about you and Jeffrey Epstein. Like, that's something I'd be interested in. You're in everybody else's business. You're in everybody else's business, Harvey. Let's hear a little bit about your business. Now, here's Spencer Pratt calling into TMZ. This is cut three.
4: I think the reason that ad was so effective with voters is because you did draw this visual comparison of where the mayor lives, where Nithya Raman lives, and where you live. So you're showing where they live, and then you're saying, this is where I live. Everyone saw that ad and thought, wow, Spencer Pratt has to live in that trailer because his house burned down.
5: I do, sir.
4: But for the last month and a half, you've been at the Bel Air Hotel.
5: I haven't been at the Bel Air Hotel for more than 6 days in the last month. This is all public,
4: right?
5: But
4: that's where you've been staying. I know you may not have actually in it.
5: No, I've been in Santa Barbara, where the LA Times reported where I lived and doxed me. That is where I live. Period. This is LA Times. This isn't breaking news. Even when the Airstream ad came out, the LA Times cover story is saying, no, Spencer Pratt lives in Santa Barbara. And I said, yes, thank you for doxing me. I tried to sue the LA Times for saying where I actually live.
1: Yeah, and they just kept pressing it. They just kept trying to make the point that, don't you think this is dishonest? Don't you think this is dishonest? And he had finally had enough. This is cut four.
4: Are you saying you live in that trailer?
5: I don't live anywhere, is what I'm saying. I don't have a house. They burned it down, Harvey. I don't have a house.
4: But why not say that? But Spencer, that would be really effective. Why not say that in the ad? I don't have a home.
6: You texted me today. I have never told anyone I lived in it. And yet, in the ad, you say, this is where I live.
5: This is where I live. This is my house. This is my property. There's nothing there, Harvey. It's dirt lot. I had to have it craned in to the lot. That's what people are. This is psycho. I only got on this live because I love you. But so last time I'm going to talk about this because the reason I am running is because they burned down 7,000 houses. This is where everyone lives. They don't not consider that their home just because it's a dirt lot, because it's an Airstream, a teepee, a tent. When you're a fire victim, this is where you live. They burn it down. This is where I always will live. People are missing the messaging of the consequences.
1: Yeah, and it really is true. You reach a point, I'd have to imagine, when you're running and you're looking around in a city and it's in disarray and there's so much crime. And Spencer Pratt grew up in L.A. He was born in L.A. and he's seen it through highs and lows. But I'm sure, Jared, he's probably at a point where he's thinking, if this is actually what it is, if this is going to be the reason why people don't vote for me, this stupid reason about where I'm actually going to the bathroom and where I'm actually sleeping because they burnt down my house, then don't vote for me. Like, that's the point I would get to, where I would go, listen, I'll be okay after this. Like, I'll be okay. People think I have a political career ahead of me. Maybe I'll go back to making TikToks of my hummingbirds. I'll be okay. I'm trying to help people in LA, and if they want to get caught up in, like, the trailer versus the Bel Air Hotel, then that's on them. And it kind of does go back to that Trump comment at one point when Trump told black voters, why don't you give me a chance? What do you have to lose? Like, the Democrats have failed you so badly over so many decades. What do you have to lose? Why not try something new? I think for Spencer, he's probably thinking the same thing. Like, if I'm presenting what I want to do, if this isn't bad enough for you guys to get out and vote for me, then I can't help you. I've done all I can. If you want the TMZ article about my hotel to be the thing that makes you go out for Karen Bass, you're missing it.
3: Excuse me, but you were not domiciled there for 6 months and one day, so technically you did not live there. That is not your home.
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5: What we should be doing on TMZ is talking about the drug addicts that we spend $500 million that live on our sidewalk going number two. This is great that this is the focus, but that's the reality. And if people care about this right now, we're in so much trouble, and I'm going to do my best to try to save LA. But if people don't get out and vote because they want to feel safe, and that's what I'm fighting for people to feel safe and their tax money to literally go to making us safe and the people to get housed and people not to die on the street, that's the message. So this does not matter. That is where I live, period.
1: Yeah, and there was just this great part, Jared, at the very end. It reminded me so much of Trump, where he said, all right, love you guys. Keep posting articles about me. Use better pictures. I gotta go. He hung up the live, and it reminded me a lot of Trump. Just that kind of the comfortability talking to people in media and not taking things so personally, but also defending where you stand. I think he's got a really strong case to be made here. I think that these articles about him staying in hotels are backfiring. And I just want to say one thing. I do want to apologize. I shouldn't have said Harvey from TMZ, Jared, is BFFs with Epstein, because I've been reading now, doing a little research during those segments, and there's been emails about a million people, and I don't like when people do it to conservatives based off very little, so I shouldn't do it to other people either. And that's...
3: Yeah, like we said, he was named, and apparently there is an email where he's described as a good friend, but I mean...
1: That's pretty thin gruel.
3: That and is I hold very myself, thin gruel.
1: Unlike CNN, and unlike Ro Khanna, and unlike Thomas Massey, and unlike every single white, female, angry, awful podcaster out there who's saying that Trump is tied with Epstein and all these other things, I hold myself to a higher standard. I hate that about myself, but here we are.
3: Yeah, Jeffrey Epstein, such an upstanding person, you can take his word on things, right?
1: Yeah, exactly. When we come back, I have this crazy clip, and I've been really liking Lee Zeldin. I don't know where he stands as far as Attorney General. I think they're pretty happy with what Todd Blanche is doing right now. But he crushes it during these hearings. I wrote an article a couple weeks ago, and it had been a while since I'd written, and it was about Rosa DeLauro. That's the ranking Rizla. And they had this really amazing back and forth. And he's one of these guys, like a Marco Rubio, where he does his... homework beforehand. He knows what he's talking about. He's very, very entrenched in this stuff, and it's not hard for him to talk about it. He talks about it with a lot of ease. And this Rosa DeLauro lady just didn't do any research.
7: Yo, this is the ranking Rizzler
1: appropriations hearing about the EPA. And now we have another situation. This is Senator Patty Murray from Washington. Wait till I read you this one. She's talking about abortion in the water. I didn't get it. Lee Zeldin didn't get it. And Patty Murphy didn't really get it either. So we'll play this for you when we come back. Stay with us.
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13: I don't think I even have enough friends in my contacts to get a party of four together. 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
14: 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The old man also buys home estates. 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It's Old Man's Junk and Consignment, located on scenic Route 10 Mill Village in Goshen. 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
1: Welcome back, everyone, to the Grace Curley Show. Kamala Harris recently did an interview where she talked about how Democrats expanded playbook of the electoral, discussing the Electoral College. This is like when we study congestion pricing, Jared, here in Boston. Discussing the Electoral College doesn't bode well for the Electoral College if Democrats regain power. Expanding the Supreme Court, but of course, the Supreme Court has been letting them down recently, especially with this Louisiana decision. Establishing rules for the Supreme Court, including consequences for lying to the Senate, multi-member districts, and statehood for Puerto Rico and D.C. So really, it's just the James Carville vomit fest that he does every week on Fox News and other channels. But it's coming from the two-time loser, Kamala Harris, who's probably going to make it a third time running for president, and she's going to soon be like Hillary Clinton, a three-time loser. Let's play a little bit of Senator Patty Murray talking with Lee Zeldin about abortion in the water, cut 8.
16: Are you actually spending taxpayer dollars looking into medication abortion being in the water?
17: Unless they're one of the many hundreds of pharmaceuticals on the list of the contaminant candidate list, I'm not aware of the agency doing anything with that.
16: Do you seriously believe there's abortion in the water like some of the far-right activists are suggesting?
17: I have not. You just said abortion in the water?
16: That's what some far-right activists are saying, that they have an audience in the EPA on that absurd issue.
17: Yeah, I have not had a conversation with anyone at the agency as far as abortions in water.
16: And you're not actively pursuing it or don't have groups of...
17: I don't even know what you're talking about.
16: Well, I'm referring to a New York Times article that reported that senior officials have directed scientists in the APA to look at this.
17: Okay. Well, again, unless you're referring to a pharmaceutical that is on the list of the hundreds of pharmaceuticals that are part of the contaminant candidate list 6. But aside from that, I'm not aware of anything else at the agency other than that.
16: I'm citing a New York Times article, okay. And we're happy to get it to you. But I just got to say, this is really crazy.
1: This is really crazy.
18: You sound insane. Do you realize that?
1: It's really crazy that you're reading something that clearly a staffer prepared for you that makes no sense. And you also sound like, you know what? I'll be nice, Jared, because I've already got myself in trouble today. You know what I'm going to say? She sounds tired. That's what she sounds like. She sounds like she might need a Debbie Dingell style nap. The best kind of nap is a Debbie Dingell nap, because that's when you just shut your eyes and you lean back in your chair and you don't care who's watching and you conk out. That lady sounds tired. She sounds confused. And her and Lee Zeldin have something in common, because he said, I don't understand what you're talking about. Neither does she, Mr. Zeldin. That's what makes these conversations so fruitful. All right, we got City Councilor at Large Aaron Murphy talking about firefighter cancer screenings coming up next.
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23: Senator Jean Shaheen and Senator Susan Collins of Maine are leading the New Hampshire and Maine congressional delegations in calling for the Federal Labor Relations Authority to provide an explanation for its refusal to comply with recent court orders and process an unfair labor practice charge filed by the Portsmouth Naval Shipyard Metal Trades Council on behalf of its members. In their letter, the lawmakers note that FLRA cites a White House executive order limiting the collective bargaining rights of federal employees as its reason for inaction despite a court order. Senator Maggie Hassan, Senator Angus King of Maine, and Representatives Chris Pappas, Maggie Goodlander, Charlie Pingree, and Jared Golden co-signed the letter. For News Talk 99.7 FM WNTK and AM 1490, FM 98.9 WUVR, I'm Rob Roberts.
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25: The status of Iran, on Lisa Brady, Fox News. After reports, the regime still has most of its missiles and launchers available for use. The CENTCOM commander tells lawmakers there are inaccurate open-source numbers.
26: I think what also is not taken into consideration is more than just the numbers. It's the command and control that's been shattered.
25: Admiral Brad Cooper at a Senate hearing as a tug of war continues over the Strait of Hormuz. President Trump telling Fox's Sean Hannity, China's president offered to help.
27: He did offer. He said, if I can be of any help at all, I would like to be of help.
28: Because, he did say that.
27: Yeah, he did say that. And look, anybody that buys that much oil has obviously got some kind of a relationship with him.
25: That interview airs 9 Eastern tonight as the president prepares to wrap up his meetings in Beijing, where Taiwan and trade have also come up. Key U.S. business leaders are also there attending the state banquet earlier today, U.S. time. An appeal to Congress from the mother of Stephanie Minter, the Virginia woman stabbed to death at a bus stop in February. The suspect is in the U.S. illegally and had multiple prior arrests.
29: Please do not let her story be ignored. Do not let another family stand where I am standing. Make changes. 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Protect your community.
25: The Fairfax County Commonwealth Attorney, Steve Descano, offering condolences to her during the House hearing, but pushing back when Judiciary Committee Chair Jim Jordan pointed out his website pledge to consider immigration consequences in criminal cases was recently changed.
30: My policies do not say that we do not prosecute people.
31: Well, if you're proud of your policies, why'd you change your website?
30: Because that's not my policy. As I told you, sir, that is a campaign statement that I made before I was Commonwealth Attorney.
31: It had been up for 6 years. A week after we send you a letter saying we want you to come testify, shazam, you change it.
25: The Justice Department is investigating Descano's office. 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
33: 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Fill me with your Holy Spirit. I am yours. If you just prayed that prayer out loud from your heart, the Bible says heaven is your home. And I would love to meet you. 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Have a wonderful day.
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6: Periods of rain and some scattered downpours through the evening commute and into this evening. Temperatures hovering around between 55 and 60. We drop into the 40s with lighter showers, some patchy fog overnight, and still some lingering lighter shower activity along with plenty of clouds and highs in the 50s on Friday. Clearing skies Friday night. Opportune timing for the weekend. Low and mid-70s and sunshine for both days. From Stormwatch 9 Weather Center, I'm meteorologist Kevin Skarupa.
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7: We're going to have, as you said, Karen Reed's Lexus going to be auctioning off. At 3, 2 to 5, you're going to be broadcasting live. 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
9: it
11: brand spanking new. And that car stands for so much more than the tires and the bolts and the rivets and the paint the paint that's on it. That car stands for, it is an iconic symbol of not backing down.
4: Live from Manzi Appraisers in Woburn, it's Howie Carr.
9: Welcome to the Howie Carr Show. Give yourselves a round of applause, everybody that's here. It's only a small fraction of our crowd here today. We got a lot of people outside. The weather has been more cooperative than was predicted. And we are here at Manzi Appraisers in Woburn, Massachusetts, and right outside is the SUV, Karen Reed's SUV 2021. It's going to be auctioned off in about an hour from now. People are registering with Justin Manning and his crew to bid for the car. And you have to bring a banker's check for $20,000 if you want to be a bidder. But you don't have to bid. Just come on down. And it's we're having a good time here. And you can buy a book. You can get a piece of red tail light. It's been a very, very good season with all this moisture. We have a good early spring crop. And this is all official Norfolk County red taillight. This hasn't been imported. The taillight is always better the closer it is to where it was created. But anyway, come on down, get a book, and watch the auction. We got a lot there. TV, you can't miss it when you get in the area because there's TV cameras around and people are here. Some people got their old free Karen Reed signs from outside the trial down in Dedham. We're gonna have a good time, and we're gonna do a lot of I got a lot of stories to get to here today. There's the usual nonsense is going on around President Trump is in China, and J.D. Vance was in Bangor, maybe still is, but he was delivering a speech on Medicaid welfare fraud earlier, and we're going to have some cuts from there. We already got them. But joining us now is Dave Manzi. He was on with us last night, and this is his place. This is a nice place you got here, Dave.
7: Thanks, Howie.
9: And thank you for bringing in food and drink for everybody, and you're giving out free appraisals to people. One of our listeners brought in a watch.
7: It was a great watch. I'm not sure if Bob's still here. There he is.
9: Yeah, there he is.
7: From PepsiCo, from the vice president of Pepsi. I don't think it's ever been worn. It's a nice piece, so I'm going to do a little more research for him, and we'll get that up, and hopefully Bob can...
9: Sounds like a few thousand, though, right?
7: Yeah, I think so.
9: A few thousand for a watch.
7: Yeah.
9: With the Pepsi, the old Pepsi logo on it. That's pretty good. So if people want to come down, if you're in the area and you got one of your heirlooms, don't bring down your entire attic, but just you just want to bring down one or two pieces.
7: We don't have a lot of space here, Howie, for items. We have it hidden upstairs and all over the place. We have a great staff that does all this for us. Maybe one or two items.
9: Yeah.
7: Yeah, that'd be great.
9: So anyway, come on down. The weather is the weather's holding up, and it should be. And if it's not raining at 3 o'clock, we may do the auction outside. Actually, that's what the TV crews want to do. And we don't know how many people are going to bid. I've never done something like this where it's that, it's kind of wide open and you don't know how it's going to be. So we're not going to have it live on the air, but we'll let you know as soon as we get the results. But Dave, thank you so much for hosting this.
7: Thank you
9: for coming,
7: Howie.
9: This is a great place. It's just good. So if people want to put it in the GPS, what address should they use?
7: Use the 22 Prospect Street Woburn address. We're at the corner of Prospect and Jefferson Ave. Can't miss us. Look for the big Lexus out in the front lawn. And this, I'm surprised broken taillight. There's only two taillights, and there's like 1,000 pieces. It's amazing.
9: So you know the old parable about the fish and the loaves, right? It's in the New Testament. I'm not comparing this to the New Testament, but sometimes you can multiply, for a good cause.
7: That's... Yeah, I found some taillight in my office. I don't know how that got there too. Yeah. But thank you, Howie, for coming.
9: Thank you, Dave Manzi. We appreciate it. And just, introduce yourself around to everybody. And everybody who's here, say hello to Dave Manzi and thank him. The cookies are delicious, and we appreciate everything,
7: thank
9: Dave.
7: Thank you, sir.
9: Thanks a lot.
7: Thanks, Howie.
9: 844-500-4242. And it's just... I got to start off today. We had some success with giving people stuff to talk about on the Chump Line yesterday, so I wanted to do the same thing. Just yesterday, I was saying that Chris Van Hollen from Maryland man senator, I said he's got to be the dumbest senator in the body. And then I noticed somebody said that, and then someone on social media came back and said, "What about Mazie Hirono from Hawaii? She's got to be up." I said, "Yeah." So he said, "It's got to be like a nip and tuck, neck and neck between Hirono and Van Hollen." And then all of a sudden, a third contender puts herself into consideration. Patty Murray, she's only been in the Senate for 32 years, but listen to her question yesterday to EPA Director Lee Zeldin. Cut one.
1: Do you seriously believe there's abortion in the water like some of the far-right activists are suggesting?
8: I have not. You just said abortion in the water?
1: That's what some far-right activists are saying, that they have an audience in the EPA on that absurd issue.
8: Yeah, I have not had a conversation with anyone at the agency as far as abortions in water.
1: And you're not actively pursuing it or don't have groups of...
8: I don't even know what you're talking about.
9: Hey, Maisie. Hey, Chris Van Hollen. Hold my beer. I'm in this fight, too. Abortions in the water. One other just thing to think about as you call in the Chump Line today. Last week, we told you about the Wall Street Journal report about the kamikaze dolphins that the Iranians said that they had. Kamikaze dolphins. Well, today, there's been another upgrade in the Iranian Navy. Today, in addition to the kamikaze dolphins, they say they have deployed invisible submarines. I'm not making this up. I can't make it up. I don't have the imagination. Iran, this is from the Fox News. Iran says it has deployed small submarines to act as invisible guardians of the Strait of Hormuz. If you were on one of those giant aircraft carriers or even a destroyer missile launcher, would you be more concerned about kamikaze dolphins or invisible submarines attacking your ship? It's really something. 844-500-4242. 781, Kamala would give Maisie and Patty a run for her money. Yeah, but she's out. You know, when you're out, you're out. So you have to just go. You have to go with the people that the Democrats brought to the dance, and that's it. 508. Howie's Taillight Farm. The Canton soil is fertile for taillight cultivation. If the MSP can grow them in Canton, anyone can grow them anywhere. I know bags of these are available at the MSP gift shop out on Route 9 in Framingham. You know, and every cruiser is equipped with a bag of this in the back, along with the shotgun. You know, but here, if you come out here today, you can get some for free. And you know what? These are free range. This is free range taillight pieces. This is artisanal. Dare I say, they're also, Taylor, they're organic. This is organic taillight.
10: Grass.
9: What?
10: They're grass finished.
9: That's right. Grass finished. Yes. So come on out. We want to see you here today. The auction takes place at 3. If it's not raining, the auction will probably be outside. And it's just interesting. And if you want to just suddenly bid at the last minute, get that check and be ready to go. We're going to try to get as much for Karen Reed's defense fund as we can. It's very expensive. She's fighting. I think there's 3 lawsuits right now. She's about to file a 4th one against the Mass State Police, Proctor, and the town of Canton. And it's going to be fun. It's going to be fun to read those text messages when they come out. What did Alan Jackson say the other day? I said, "How many are you going to file in the complaint?" And he said, "How high can you count?" That's what we're waiting for. That's what we're waiting for. So come on down here. Give yourselves a round of applause, everybody who's here. I'm Howie Carr.
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6: 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We're broadcasting live today from Manzi Appraisers in Woburn, Massachusetts. The auction of Karen Reed's 2021 black Lexus SUV is going to take place in about 45 minutes. And come on down and see the auction. If the rain starts, it'll be inside. If it doesn't start, it'll probably be outside. 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And you may have been reading the last week or so that Mayor Michelle Wu is trying to cut the veterans budget for the city of Boston, which is a small fraction of the budget, but she always goes after that because there aren't too many veterans voting for Michelle Wu. And so today I pick up the New York Post. They got a picture of Mamdani on the cover, Traitor Zoes. And look in the bottom, there's a little headline, Veterans, : his budget cuts a slap in the face. And I thought, wait a second, it's deja vu all over. Didn't I just read this in the Boston Herald, the same headline? And then it occurred to me, so Mamdani is following in Wu's footsteps, but then a couple of weeks earlier, Wu announced she wants congestion pricing. She's following in his footsteps. This is like it's like they're trying to one up each other, in doing bad things that are going to hurt the city and the people who live in the city, their respective cities. So I thought this might be a good topic for a poll question. Jared, what's the poll question? What are the results thus far?
7: Today's poll question, which you can vote in at HowieCarshow.com, is who's the worst mayor in the U.S.?
6: Michelle. And I know this is a very limited list.
7: Michelle Wu of Boston, Zoran Mamdani of New York City, Katie Wilson of Seattle, Karen Bass of Los Angeles, or Brandon Johnson of Chicago?
6: And that's a tough one. I know, and again, I'm now the text line is going to say, why can't we vote for all of them? Yeah. I'm going to go with the local gal, or she's sort of, well, if you're from Taiwan, I guess she's local. She's from Chicago. Her parents are from Taiwan. She's from Chicago. I'm going to go with Michelle Wu.
7: Michelle Wu is in second place at 18%. Zoran Mamdani and Karen Bass are tied for first at 31%, 16% for Brandon Johnson, and 4% for Katie Wilson of Seattle. That East Coast bias in effect.
6: Yeah, well, and plus Katie Wilson is she's the rookie on the squad. She hasn't had as much time to destroy what's left of Seattle than as the others. 844-500-4242. Rex, you're next with Howie Carr. Go ahead, Rex.
8: Yes, on Iran. It's time to carve up Iran like we did with Berlin after the Second German World War into sectors. The United States would have one sector, Saudi Arabia, United Arab Emirates, and maybe one or two other countries aligned with the United States.
6: Kuwait started bombing them last night. We've got to cut them in. Go ahead.
8: Well, maybe. Each country would control and run its own sector. No Iran Revolutionary Guard Corps.
6: That's a pretty big country to split up. I mean, you know, there's 90 million people in it, and I think it's the size bigger than Alaska. And, I mean, the United Arab Emirates is a kind of a small... I know it's armed to the teeth now, and it's sort of carrying its weight in the war, but, I mean, it'd be kind of hard for them to take over a huge chunk of Iran. Wouldn't it be better just to get rid of the IRGC? And, I mean, in the easier way, if you want to divide it into sectors, is to let all these ethnic minorities... You know, take a shot at it. The Kurds are up in some place, and the Baluchs. I don't even know who the Baluchs are, but there's like two or three of these groups that are about 10% of the population. And if you could get them involved, but the thing is, I mean, Trump has. I think he's been taking advice from the people at the State Department, saying that if you arm all these people and let them go after the Persians, the Farsi speakers, that are like 60% of the population. I mean, then you risk just tearing the country up, having another state that turns out like, say, Yugoslavia, you know, where they just split the country up. And if the Kurds take over, then the Kurds, the Kurds in Turkey, the Kurds in Syria, the Kurds in Iraq will want they could all try to get together, and it could really destabilize the whole region. It's just a real mess. The best thing to do would be to just get rid of the IRGC and just let the Iranian, whether they're Persian speakers or Farsi speakers or not, just take over the country. I don't know. It's easy to destroy their military. Their military is destroyed, but now we just got to figure out how to pick up the pieces. 844-500-4242. Mamdani versus Wu. What new thing can we do to screw the Americanos? Well, this week it's screwing over the veterans' budget, because they need more money for the illegal alien flop houses in both places. Right back. I'm Howie Carr.

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5: Periods of rain and some scattered downpours through the evening commute and into this evening. Temperatures hovering around between 55 and 60. We drop into the 40s with lighter showers, some patchy fog overnight, and still some lingering lighter shower activity along with plenty of clouds and highs in the 50s on Friday. Clearing skies Friday night. Opportune timing for the weekend. Low and mid-70s and sunshine for both days. From Stormwatch 9 Weather Center, I'm meteorologist Kevin Skorupa.
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6: We're here at Manzi Appraisers in Woburn. If you want to come on down and see the auction of Karen Reed's SUV. It's going to take place around 3 o'clock today. I hope we're going to get a good amount of money for the legal defense fund, and we'll see. I don't know. I've never done an auction, or I've never reported.

0: an auction live. I used to run a lottery, as some of you know, for license plates, and that was totally on the level. Let me just say that, as I always do. You know, you'd always know how it was going to turn out. You didn't know who was going to win exactly, you know, and that's why it was such a surprise when I won the four-digit license plate in my own lottery. That had previously been owned by a guy who went to the same high school I went to. It's just one of those amazing coincidences that sometimes good things happen to good people, as they say. 844-500-4242, but please come down and join us here at there's food, drinks, water you can get, you can buy a book. And how about this taillight? Like this taillight, guys? Isn't it great? And it's been such a bountiful harvest of taillight, I'm allowing people to have two pieces of taillight. 844-500-4242. I'm in Central Florida. I belong to a lot of vet groups, S60863. These people bleeping with us vets, worse in social media. These commies don't like vets, even though they lie and say they do. Nor do they like our Second Amendment. They can't take over our country with both in place. That's why they keep attacking both. Yeah, why is the first thing they always go after the veterans, it seems like? That seems like it's in these pinko mayors' playbooks, you know? I mean, it's a tiny fraction of the budgets, and yet that's the first thing they gloan on. 844-500-4242. Guy just texted in from Bangor. He just was at the. He said he was at had a great time at the J.D. Vance event in Bangor. Got to meet Paul LePage, and we heckled the bleep out of News Center Maine when they tried to ask a loaded question. It was glorious. Well, we've got all the cuts from Vance. We'll play some of them as we go through the day. Let me play this one before we go to the phone lines. Cut 10, J.D. Vance at Bangor International Airport.
1: If you look at the illegal immigrant communities who have taken benefits that ought by rights go to the people in this room, what you have in Maine is a festering problem where people have been taken advantage of and they've been stolen from, and your government hasn't done anything about it. You ask yourself, why did Maine go from a state that did not have a serious fraud problem to one where I can honestly say it's one of the worst states in the union? And I'll give you two answers and two politicians. Number one is Janet Mills, and number two is Joe Biden. And thankfully, one of them has already been kicked to the curb, and one is on her way out the door, exactly as it should be.
0: Sadly, a Nazi is warming up in the bullpen. Did you see it came out today that he always used to say on social media when he was in his crisis phase that PTSD was BS. He said anyone who uses PTSD as an excuse is full of it. Now they ask him, why did you get your Nazi tattoo? You know his answer. PTSD. Yeah. But again, he said, I was in a crisis. It was a low point in my life. That's not who I am. That's what Rand Paul was saying, too, after he got drunk at the bar last night and started yelling at Mike Lawler, the rep from the congressman from New York. He said, if Massey loses in Kentucky to next week in the primary, it's your people's fault. And Lawler's like looking at him. Lawler's got he's got a friend and a reporter on either side of him, so he's got witnesses. Lawler says, what do you mean, you people? He thought he was Jewish. And Lawler said, I'm Irish Italian. I'm a Catholic. He said, and anyway, what does it matter? Why am I talking to you? You hate Jews. And Rand Paul's son goes, you're putting words in my mouth. And then he starts talking about how they're only fighting the war for the Jews and the gays. Now today he's put out he put out something on Twitter. He said, I'm William Paul, Rand Paul's son. I got a bad ice cube last night. He didn't say that. He said, I drank too much. And guess what? He's going into rehab. Aren't they all going into rehab? Regina, you're next with how I prefer the I just got a bad ice cube defense. You know, to quote Rudyard Kipling, there comes a night when the best get tight. Just leave it at that. Walk away. Don't portray yourself as a victim. Regina, you're next with Howie Carr. Go ahead, Regina.
2: Hey, Howie, how you doing? Regina Player here from New Hampshire. You know what? I saw that about Rand Paul's son there. Yeah, I like how they always have the excuse, you know? he said something he shouldn't have said. He looks like an idiot, and now his excuse is that he drank too much.
0: Right. So well, did you also see, Regina, did you also see that he has a prior problem? He was on a plane, and he was grabbing a female on the plane? And I said, wait a second, is this Rand Paul's son or Charlie Parker's son? What's this all about? It's Republican sons
2: Charlie
0: that are doing
2: Parker,
0: this.
2: Yeah.
3: Did this just happen?
2: That's awesome. But, you know, I want to tell you, Howie, you know, Trump derangement syndrome is alive and well here in Seacoast, New Hampshire. So I'm out doing some errands with my husband, and I have my Make America Great Again hat on, like I usually do when I want to piss all the liberals off around here. And I'm pulling up to Dunkin' Donuts in Northampton as a paying customer, and I get the money ready, and I was going to leave her a tip. And she looks at me, couldn't get me out of there fast enough, and says, he's not making America great again. He's making everything too expensive. Imagine that. An employee of a national corporation talking to a customer like that.
0: I wonder if she'd been there 5 years ago or 4 years ago when Biden was president and inflation was even much higher and the gas prices were higher. Did she complain then? Was it Biden's fault then? I believe it wasn't Biden's fault. That's what they all told us, right?
2: That is what they all told us. And I did ask her that, and I go, and what was it like under Biden? And guess what? She did not have an answer.
4: Crickets.
0: They never do. I mean, that's these women like Caitlin Bennett, I think, puts the things on Instagram or Twitter. You know, she just asks some questions. You know, these people, and they have no response, Regina. I don't know. What are they so angry about? I mean, I know gas prices are high, but again, they were higher before, and they will go down quickly when this thing is over. Thanks for the call, Regina. I don't know. Dunkin' Donuts. It's okay. I won't turn down a Dunkin' Donut if someone brings me one, but I'm not driving through the drive-thru to get one, that's for sure. 844-500-4242. Mike, you're next with Howie Carr. Go ahead, Mike.
5: I think I would have poured the coffee out. You know what I mean? I don't think I would have drank that coffee.
0: Yeah.
5: You got me?
0: No, I got you. Right. I got you, Mike.
5: All right. Listen, I wanted to give a big shout-out to my brother, Reen, in Cambridge, Massachusetts, who did exactly what he was trained to do. He moved to the fire and got victims out of the way. This guy's a real hero. And we can't come up with a name for him. But I'm sure he won't be able to hide that long.
0: But Mike, I mean, do you think that he should identify himself? I mean, why would you put yourself through that? I mean, he's gonna be accused of everything by these nutty liberals, like the woman at the drive-thru in Portsmouth. I mean, they're going to go crazy. The state cop, the other guy that was involved in taking down this career criminal, he's hired a private lawyer because he thinks he's going to get sued.
5: Yeah, I can believe it. You know, how sad is it that we can't honor the heroes, you know, that are out there? Pretty sad day.
0: I know. It is.
5: I think I can solve your invisible submarine problem here.
0: Yes.
5: Okay. Now, When the Iranians tell us that they have invisible submarines, they're trying to tell us that they can penetrate the para and sonar systems on our ships.
0: Yeah.
5: Now, I got news for you, Howie. If you were the enemy and you had a system like this, would you tell us?
0: No. Well, you know the other thing, Mike. You know, you read down. They're telling how deadly these things are. It's a combination of diesel fuel and electric vehicles, so it's a hybrid invisible submarine. What is the how far can an invisible submarine go? Do you think? I don't think. What should the U.S. Navy do to deal with the invisible submarines? I have a theory on what they should do. They should attack them with American kamikaze dolphins. Our kamikaze dolphins versus their invisible submarines. 844-500-42. Representative Mike Lance. Go ahead, Representative. Who's this?
3: Hey, Howie.
0: Good.
3: Howie, shoot. Yeah, Howie. I'm on a turnpike now, heading back from that visit. Quite enjoyable. Steve Robinson spoke, Bill LePage spoke, J.D. Vance, remarkable. And what was interesting is he was just so baffled by how reluctant our leadership is and our governor is to actually allow the federal government to come in and help us with the fraud. It just baffled him completely.
0: Well, it's the same thing in Minnesota, right? I mean, they were demoting all the whistleblowers that were coming forward, and they refused to set up a special audit operation, a line item in the budget to take care of it until they had no choice. You know, I don't think they see it as fraud, Mike. I think they see it as income redistribution, don't they?
3: I think they do. I mean, we had a guy from the liberal press, which we're dominated by in the state of Maine. If it weren't for Steve Robinson, we wouldn't get any real news.
0: Right.
3: He used the word supposed and alleged fraud in Maine and said, but before he could get to his question, you should have heard the crowd. I think he needed Secret Service detail to get himself out of there myself.
0: So there were a lot of demonstrators there?
3: Very few. There were some demonstrators on the outside. There had to be about 20, but boy, the people that were inside were very, very hostile toward the liberal media that was there.
0: Really? So they were
3: yeah.
0: Heckling them. So how many of the local TV stations were there?
3: I think Channel 6 was there. Channel 8 was there. They were behind me in sort of a raised platform. JD at the end took some questions. The first question he took was from John Featherston. Here's what's interesting.
0: Another guy from the Maine Wire who's been on the show a million times. He's originally from Massachusetts. But go ahead. Yeah.
3: Yeah. The Maine Wire guys were down up front. They were nowhere near the media.
0: The Maine Democrats just had their convention, I guess, in Portland a couple of weeks ago, and they stopped the Maine Wire from sending in reporters. Even though the Maine Wire is the main source of news to at least half the state, wouldn't you say?
3: Absolutely. It's where most of us on the right side of the aisle go to get our news.
0: Yeah. Yeah, I mean, you can't get any news. You can't even get the baseball scores in the Press Herald or the Bangor Daily News anymore. Real news. All right, thanks. I'm glad everybody had a good time. We'll play some of these cuts from J.D. Vance as we move along. 844-500-4242. I'm Howie Carr.
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6: Howie Carr is back.
0: 844-500-4242. We're here at Manzi Appraisers in Woburn. We're waiting for the auction of Karen Reed's SUV. It's been totally refurbished by JB Auto Care in North Weymouth, and Justin Manning is going to handle the auction from JJ Manning Auctioneers. And we thank Manzi Appraisers, Dave Manzi, for letting us do the show here and host this event. And come on down, get a buck if you want, and have some food and just watch the show. We'll be here until 5 o'clock today. 512 says the news center main reporter was about to break down in tears after we ripped into him. Guy wouldn't have done too well in Boston in the 1970s during all the busing riots. You know, you have a right to cry if you get tear gassed. But other than that, I mean, you know, sticks and stones may break my bones, but words will never hurt me, especially as a reporter. You know, you got to get used to it. 844-500-4242. Lisa, you're next with Howie Carr. Go ahead, Lisa.
17: Hey, Howie. Two things real quick. I know you're up against the clock, but Main Wire and Daily Wire. I mean, anybody who's out there who's a millionaire or a billionaire should definitely donate to them, because I think they're worthy cause. But listen, I'm caught between Rubio and J.D. Vance. What should I do?
0: Well, I mean, you got a ways to go. I mean, just keep your powder dry and just see what happens. I mean, the other day, Trump asked at the White House, he said, who's for Vance and who's for Rubio? And I guess Vance slightly prevailed. But on the other hand, I mean, he should have more of his people in the White House than Rubio would have, because all of his people are down at, you know, Foggy Bottom. So, I don't know. Right now, it seems like Rubio is kind of, you know, catching up to him, doesn't it?
17: Yeah, I think so. Rubio is a gangster. I was for him in 2016, and you made fun of me. I called. You made fun of me because you were like, oh, total Trump, and I was like, I'm Rubio. Remember you said there was a whiff of, like, an affair? I said, I don't care if Rubio was caught naked with his Cuban boots on. I'm for Rubio.
0: I remember that the robot chasing him around New Hampshire. Remember that? After he acted like a robot during one of the debates, and Chris Christie caught him, and then they sent the robot out after him. That was one of the funniest things I've ever seen in the New Hampshire primary. Thanks for the call, Lisa.
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19: 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We have a new special menu full of cabin fever specials that have us begging to get out and meet up with friends and enjoy a great meal. Call us for a reservation or just show up. 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We're having a lot of fun.
20: I don't think I even have enough friends in my contacts to get a party of four together. Guess I'm just heading to Bubba's alone for the chef's fish.
0: You
1: New research from Dartmouth College confirms something climate scientists in the Northeast have speculated about for some time. Rainfall is happening in shorter, more intense bursts with longer dry spells in between storms. Climate change is a leading driver of this shift, according to author Justin Mankin, professor of geography at Dartmouth. The paper was published recently in the science journal Nature. Mankin and his co-author Corey Lesk, a professor of atmospheric science at the University of Quebec in Montreal, who was a postdoctoral candidate at Dartmouth at the time of the study, looked at precipitation records over the last 40 years from around the world. 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
22: The U.S. and China on the same page. I'm Lisa Brady, Fox News. The White House says both countries agree Iran cannot have a nuclear weapon. Presidents Trump and Xi discussing the Strait of Hormuz, along with economic cooperation and fentanyl, before a banquet that also included U.S. business leaders.
23: In his toast to Xi Jinping at the state dinner, President Trump referred to him as a friend, saying the two countries had
24: one of the most consequential relationships in world history,
23: and inviting the Chinese leader to Washington in September. A Chinese summary of today's meeting had President Xi describing Taiwan as the most important issue in U.S.-China relations. The White House summary didn't mention Taiwan at all.
22: Fox's Jonathan Savage. President Trump calls the talks extremely positive. The CDC just confirming 41 people in the U.S. are now being monitored for hantavirus. However, there are no active cases of it in the U.S. This after 18 people from an infected cruise were sent to two medical facilities in Nebraska and Atlanta. State lawmakers pushing for a vote on gun legislation in Minnesota are set to try a different tactic tonight.
25: Minnesota House Democrats preparing to host a sit-in if Republican Speaker Lisa Damith doesn't present a gun ban bill that passed the Democrat-controlled state Senate May 4th. State Rep. Samantha Sensor-Murrah saying the sit-in
26: for everyone across Minnesota who has lost someone to gun violence.
25: The bill, in the wake of last summer's deadly mass shooting at a Minneapolis church and school at the hands of a suicidal transgender shooter. Opponents of the bill say it targets commonly owned firearms, turns law-abiding Minnesotans into criminals, and builds a state-run registry of every gun owner. That the bill does nothing to stop criminals who already ignore current laws.
22: Fox's Jeff Manasso. The crash of a small medical plane under investigation in New Mexico, where four people were killed, and a fire associated with the crash has grown to about 30 acres in dry, windy conditions. 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
7: Periods of rain and some scattered downpours through the evening commute and into this evening. Temperatures hovering around between 55 and 60. We drop into the 40s with lighter showers, some patchy fog overnight, and still some lingering lighter shower activity along with plenty of clouds and highs in the 50s on Friday. Clearing skies Friday night. Opportune timing for the weekend. Low and mid-70s and sunshine for both days. From Stormwatch 9 Weather Center, I'm meteorologist Kevin Skorupa.
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8: We're going to have, as you said, Karen Reed's Lexus going to be auctioning off at 3, 2 to 5. You're going to be broadcasting live. 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
0: Red taillight. 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
9: The start of that Brie.
10: I'm really excited to hear that you're actually going to do the show from the auction. That's really, really exciting. And I will say again, that vehicle, whoever's lucky enough to get it, first of all, Bill did an amazing job. It's like, it's pristine, like
0: it
10: brand spanking new. And that car stands for so much more than the tires and the bolts and the rivets and the paint the paint that's on it. That car stands for, it is an iconic symbol of not backing down.
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0: Welcome to the Howie Carr Show. Give yourselves a round of applause, everybody here. 844-500-4242, 844-500-4242. We're broadcasting live from the auction of Karen Reed's SUV, and it's going to be taking place, or we're going to have some announcement here very shortly from Justin Manning, the auctioneer. And we'll let you know as soon as we get news. And we didn't want to broadcast live because you know it's rain and all that situation. But we'll let you know as soon as we have some developments here. 844-5. We want to get the most money we can for Karen Reed's defense fund as this thing goes forward. 844-500-4242. So. Let me just read you this thing from Rand Paul's son. He tweeted out, "Last night I had too much to drink." It's an old song, isn't it? It's just those are the lyrics of about a million songs. I had too much to dream last night. That's the old hippie song from the 60s. Last night I had too much to drink and said some things that don't represent who I really am. What about the old words, in vino veritas, Mr. Paul? I'm sorry, and today I am seeking help for my drinking problem. That's William H. Paul. Do you know what his handle is? at Tasty Brew, 1776. Yes. Readers added context they thought people might want to know. Context needed. The specific things William Paul said while drunk included saying that if Representative Thomas Massey loses his primary, it would be caused by Jews, and saying that he hates Jews, hates gays, and doesn't care if they die. And he said this not only in front of a congressman, Mike Lawler, who was not Jewish, is Catholic. And he said it in front of a friend of Mike Lawler's and a reporter. They were all... Yeah, he was wasted, obviously. But there it is. 844-500-4242.
6: I'm going to get me a beer.
0: Yeah. I think Rand Paul's son had a lot of fire water, to put it in terms that the fake Indian would understand. All right, so we're gonna play some cuts from J.D. Vance at the Bangor event, but first, people have been talking about how the mainstream media was booed, the regime controlled media. At least two out of the three mainstream stations in Maine, in Portland, sent crews up, and they were behind Vance, obviously. So this is the reporter from News Center Maine, and here's what happens when he asks Vance a question. Cut 17.
9: Thank you, Mr. Vice President, for taking questions. I'm Phil Hirschkorn from News Center Maine. So it turns out that Maine does have a Medicare fraud control unit. You mentioned that a few minutes ago. I'm wondering, you said Maine could be the third worst state after states like California and Minnesota, which have proven tens of millions, maybe hundreds of millions of dollars in fraud and many federal convictions. So far, what we've heard about from the federal government in Maine is questionable $45 million in the autism services, which you mentioned. We've also heard about $1.7 million in questionable billing by a Somali immigrant-run NGO. My question is...
11: Guys, what else? It's all right. Now, I appreciate you all standing up for me, but trust me,
9: we still have innocent until proven guilty in this country. My question is, what else do you got?
0: What else do you got? Is he trying to establish his street cred? What else do you got? The wild one, remember that? I mean, in Marlon Brando is the motorcycle gang. He comes in. They take over the town, and he's the leader of the motorcycle gang. And he comes in and says, "I'll have a beer." And the barmaid brings him a long neck, probably a Lucky Lager or something, and puts it down in front of him and says, "What are you rebelling against?" And he replies, "What do you got? What do you got?" This is Vance's response. Cut 18.
9: What else has your task force flagged that we should be concerned about? Because those amounts are a lot, $46 million, $1.7 million, but they don't really compare to California and Minnesota. What else should we expect from your task force? Thank
11: you.
9: Let me say a few things.
11: So, ladies and gentlemen, we've got biased reporters in all states. It's okay, trust me. I can handle it. But here's what I'd say: a few things. Number one, you talk about the scale of the fraud being less in Maine than it is in California. Well, California has a population that's much higher than Maine, so that's not necessarily a fair comparison. Number two, we've frankly been at this less long than we have in Maine than in other states, okay? This is something where what we, I would say, you notice a pattern. And you're right, innocent until proven guilty. But what I've noticed is a pattern, that when you see certain types of fraud and certain types of programs, that's the tip of the iceberg. And when I see that autism services fraud in the Medicaid program in the Somali community, but not just that, I see local and state politicians who don't care about policing that fraud, that's the tip of the iceberg. And we're going to find out just how deep that iceberg is. And I suspect, I can't promise, but I suspect we're going to find hundreds of millions of more dollars every single month that we look in the state of Maine, because this is not a state that takes it seriously.
0: Does anyone disagree with that? And doesn't the fraud really come down to per capita fraud? You know, like you said, I mean, California has, what, 50 congressmen? And Maine has 2 congressmen? I mean, I think Maine is fighting above its weight class, as I always say about corruption in Massachusetts. You know, the state every year goes down in population, loses a congressman every 10, 20 years. But it's still at the top of corruption. And Maine is the same way, at least in this realm. 844-500-4242. 207. What a whiny puke that reporter is. Yeah, I think he was trying to, you know, convince some network to pick him up. But you know, I guess what, the networks are fading away just like the local newscasts are. 844-500-4242. 413 says, I would never in my life think of speaking to a member of Congress, vice president, or president the way that reporter just did. Our media is hitting an all-time low these days. What a complete ignoramus. Yeah, but again, with his social circle, let's face it. I mean, how many of the people that were booing him or that are listening to this show on GAN or VOM in Maine or other stations listening in Maine, how many of them do you think watch News Center Maine at night? Who here in this in Woburn watches the local Boston newscast anymore? I don't see too many hands going up. Newsmax. The only time I read a story about it, someone in TV being fired, local TV news, as if they've been on for 20 years or more. Because that was, I might remember them if they were on 20 years ago, because that was about the time I stopped watching local news. And I think most people feel that way. You know, why would you watch local news? Maybe if they have, you're watching a night football game, and they have it on for, they have it on, a brief recap of the news during halftime, you might stick around. 844-500-4242-201. A couple of billion stolen in Maine. What's the big deal? Well, that's what the Democrats say. That's what Janet Mills says. They don't want to. They don't want to investigate it. And you know, I was thinking about the Democrats in Tennessee are so excited in the legislature because they've all been thrown off the committees because they were making so much trouble, and they're saying our constituents are being disenfranchised. I thought to myself, they can still vote. Remember what they did to the Republican woman in Maine, Libby, represented Auburn. They refused. She put messages. She didn't disrupt any legislative hearing. She put some pictures up on social media that ran in these crappy newspapers in Maine. The same pictures. She put them on social media, and they refused to allow her to speak or to vote for about a year. And then she appealed. She appealed the case, and it went down to the lesbian judge in Providence, Rhode Island, that just let the guy who they had a murder warrant out for him in Central America out, and then she blamed ICE for not telling her. 844-500-4242. 512, we never get a chance to tell it straight to their faces how much they suck, so we couldn't help ourselves when presented with the opportunity to ruin their gotcha moment. Well, that there you go. That's a good thing. 844-500-4242. We'll be right back. I'm Howie Carr.
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0: 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Jared, what's the poll question? What are the results thus far?
1: Today's poll question, which you can vote in at HowieCarsShow.com, is who's the worst mayor in the U.S.? Michelle Wu of Boston, Zohran Mamdani of New York City, Katie Wilson of Seattle, Karen Bass of Los Angeles, or Brandon Johnson of Chicago?
0: I'm voting for Michelle Wu.
1: Michelle Wu is holding at 18%. That's in third place. First place goes to Zohran Mamdani, 35%, 26% for Karen Bass, 15% for Brandon Johnson, 6% for Katie Wilson.
0: Well, Katie's now people are remembering Katie Wilson saying that if people who pay the taxes want to move out, bye bye. I don't think she owns a house or a car. That's very good. It puts her right in the mainstream of American life, doesn't it? Heidi, you're next with Howie Carr. Go ahead, Heidi.
2: Hi, Howie. How are you?
0: Hi. Good. How are you?
2: Good. Just wanted to let you know that I drove up and saw J.D. Vance in Bangor today, and just something that I observed were there were handfuls of teenage kids that, I'm going to say 17 to 19, one had even skipped school today just to go.
0: Yeah.
2: And not only that, there were so many women that went by themselves to go up there. I'm just really impressed that I didn't realize how many younger kids and how many women really get involved in politics. I think it's great.
0: Yeah. That's good. I'm glad to hear that they had a good turnout. So how many of the boon bats, shall we say, the commies, how many of them were there, Heidi?
2: They had probably about 20 protesters or so across the street, and I can't tell you how many hundreds of people were in line. I have to say I'm pretty sure most of them probably didn't get in because the hangar was smaller than what I think they were expecting for the people to show.
0: Yeah. Oh, that's
2: so
0: good. It's like a Trump campaign event where they fill the hall and then they have to put the jumbotrons outside so that people can watch the event. That's good. Thanks for the call, Heidi. I appreciate it. Don, you're next with Howie Carr. Go ahead, Don.
3: Hi, Howie. How are you?
0: Good. Good.
3: I'm calling because regarding Rand Paul's son, it's
0: yes.
3: good that he apologized for his anti-Semitic remarks, but anti-Semitism in any form is wrong, and I'm alarmed at the rise in anti-Semitism.
0: Yeah, I mean, it's pretty bad that he would do something like that. I don't understand it. He was drunk, and he's a kid, and he's had drinking problems in the past. I guess he had a drunk driving, and then he, you know, had these charges against him, groping a woman on an airplane or a flight attendant, and so he's obviously got a problem. But the other thing is, why would he just assume that Mike Lawler was Jewish? I mean, he's a bad person. And if he's so concerned about Tom Massey losing the race in Kentucky, the primary's next Tuesday. He should be down there, shouldn't he? You know, working the phones, holding up a sign, et cetera, et cetera. So that's it. Okay, thanks for the call, Don. 844-500-4242. We're gonna wait till we go to after the break. But Justin Manning, we have an announcement to make here, and we're going to get you the results of what happened here this afternoon. We're at Manzi Appraisers in Woburn, Massachusetts, and it's It's come on down if you want to. We're going to be here until 5 o'clock. If you're in the area, come on down. We got lots of food, and we have pieces of the real taillight. If you like to get them, you can buy a book. We've got a lot planned here. 844-500-4242. The poll question should read, which mayor is the least worse of the group? The least worse? No. That I don't know. I prefer to do it this way. 844. Jasel Correa says, hold my beer, from Fall River. But he's not here anymore. All right, we'll be right back with giving you the results of what's happened here this afternoon. 844-500-4242. I'm Howie Carr.
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11: Periods of rain and some scattered downpours through the evening commute and into this evening. Temperatures hovering around between 55 and 60. We drop into the 40s with lighter showers, some patchy fog overnight, and still some lingering lighter shower activity along with plenty of clouds and highs in the 50s on Friday. Clearing skies Friday night. Opportune timing for the weekend. Low and mid 70s and sunshine for both days. From Stormwatch 9 Weather Center, I'm meteorologist Kevin Skorupa.
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12: 844-500-4242. We're here from Manzi Appraisers in Woburn. And give yourselves a round of applause, guys. Everybody was here. We're having a great time. And the auction was supposed to take place a few minutes ago. But Justin Manning, he's from J.G. Manning Auctioneers, and he's the best, most experienced auctioneer in New England. Tell us what happened, Justin.
13: All right, Howie. So auctions are a fast-moving world, and oftentimes things change in a moment. So apparently Bill Broussard of JB Auto had an offer prior.
12: He's the owner of record now. It's been turned over to him. But yeah. Even though all the money's going to Karen Reed's defense fund.
13: So he had an offer, prior offer that was presented to him just prior to the auction, which he seemed to believe was going to be more money than we would garner at the auction sale. Now, from my perspective, I love to do the auction. I think it probably would have been similar to whatever

0: offer may exist with Bill, but at the same time, too, it's his car, it's his choice, and I think he had some disappointed bidders, but at the same time, too, he's probably doing what's best for him and for his future with regard to what he wants to do with the money. So we always go along with that, but again, with auctions, sometimes you'll see a postponement or a cancellation last minute, and some people get upset, and I just say, don't shoot the auctioneer. We've come here to do our job, and if it happens outside of that, or if the auction caused enough pressure to force something to pop that would have popped earlier, then that's a good thing as well.
1: So there were two bidders, right? Basically, were there, or can you say how many of the bidders there were?
0: We had single digits. It may have been a little bit better than that, but yeah. On this rainy day, not a ton.
1: Yeah, but so Bill and there, and as soon as he took possession of the car through Karen Reed and began working on it, he began getting calls from various organizations, like at least one museum, memorabilia museum, and so he had offers, but we all talked about this and thought that maybe we could do better in an auction situation.
0: Right, I think that what's happened is, as we've gotten closer to the auction, the interest outside of the auction from either museums or dealers was starting to bubble up, and he was hearing a lot of buzz. And what we had here today, we had a decent level of interest, but from his perspective, and I don't totally disagree, I think he may be able to garner more funds through his own network outside of today. So unfortunately, we didn't get to call the bids and drop the gavel and do it as we normally do. But again, if the mission's accomplished in a roundabout way as it did today, then that's better for him.
1: Okay, so what we'll do is we'll just obviously just keep everybody informed. How long do you think it's going to take to get this sold?
0: I think at this point you're probably talking weeks or month or two. I don't know exactly because I don't have the full parameters of what it was, but I just know that people, when it gets to the point of actually where we're just about to do the auction, it tells the world of whoever has been interested in it, oh wow, this is happening, like this is real, like it's really gonna happen, and the opportunity is here now. So if the person wasn't here and made a push for it, then obviously that's the auction made that happen and made that activity occur to allow Bill to sell it for as much money as he can. And again, I don't think whatever the number is he ultimately gets, I don't think it would have been too far off in the auction. And again, asking the auctioneer, it's selfishly speaking, I would always want to do the auction and flush it out.
1: So what was the bidder's response when you told him it was off?
0: I think we kind of danced around maybe what his offer range was, and I think the bidders here maybe weren't in that level, so not too disappointed as opposed to, oh, I would have at least done that. So I think that, to be fair, and in being this business for 33 years, I had deep conversations with the bidders that were here, and I don't think anyone was ultimately disappointed because I don't know that they were in the range that it'll ultimately trade for.
1: All right. So if people are interested, if there are people that are monitoring this who are thinking about here but couldn't make it to Woburn, who should they call? They should call Bill Broussard or call you?
0: Either is fine. I mean, I don't know it. I mean, if Bill has it inked before that person contacts us, then they're out of luck. But obviously, if it's not officially inked, then that would open up the opportunity for them to do something outside of the auction and potentially even pay more than what he believes he has in hand.
1: All right. Well, Justin, thank you for doing this. We really appreciate it. Thank you. It's good to see you in action. It's good to see.
0: It wasn't full action though. I didn't get to do the full action.
1: I know.
0: Just partial action.
1: I know, but you have an interesting job because every auction is so totally different. Like the Collins thing in South Boston recently. I mean, that was like $75 million, right?
0: Well, I mean that the junior, the group that bought the debt to be able to foreclose on that land bid 75, but had anyone bid against them, they were prepared to bid upwards of $150 million. So it was pieces of a puzzle were being put together, and you'll see some big apartments there at some point in the future. But I will say, with regard to auctions, I can't tell you, at this point, we're probably up to upwards of 70, 80 listeners of yours for whom we've sold real estate, and I think you and the mailroom manager have vetted those people through results after the fact, and to this point, it's been more than successful in helping people to be able to get their real estate sold quickly, efficiently, cleanly, without renegotiating, without any weasel clauses, without anything to stress them out. And it's been a really nice relationship and really pleasure to meet a lot of these listeners that are decision makers and straightforward thinkers.
1: Well, thank you, Justin Manning, and thanks for you know, working with us at the Highway Car Radio Network, and we appreciate it. And you got auctions coming up all summer long with people, and who should they call if they Charlie Gill is here today?
0: Yep, Charlie was our security today. Call Charlie Gill at 800-521-0111, and we do have a few auctions coming up for your listeners now in Hanover, Massachusetts, in Hamden, Massachusetts, and in Bedford, Massachusetts. Those are three Howie listeners that are engaging our services to get their property sold, and we fully expect to call bids and sell those properties on the actual day and time of which they're scheduled.
1: Someone says, I'm starting to think of Al Capone's ghost, Al Capone's vault, and the ghost of Geraldo Rivera. He's still alive. We could have sold it today. It's just we can get more money this way, right?
0: I mean, it definitely would have sold today. It maybe would have been a little bit less than he's going to put together, but you know,
1: that's the way it goes.
0: It's the way the cookies crumble in here, and there's cookies out in the lobby.
1: All right, Justin Manning, thank you so much for being with us, and thanks for doing the best you can. We're gonna get some. We're gonna get some money for Karen. We're gonna get her as much as we can, and we'll get some more. The way it's working out. 844-500-4242. 844-500-4242. So we will keep you informed. And I think there will probably be some stuff on the local news tonight. Most of the local stations were around, and they should have something about it. So you can see the car, and you can see the Justin and the bidders putting their heads together, that kind of stuff. So I'm sorry we didn't get the deal done today, but it's one of these things. It's the glory of live media, you know. It's sometimes it works out, sometimes it doesn't. 844-500-4242. Let's have another J.D. Vance cut here from Bangor this afternoon. Cut 11.
2: Let me talk a little bit about just one person, because I think it highlights how bad the fraud problem has been in the state of Maine. We had an illegal immigrant in this community who said that she was providing services, interpretive services, to other immigrants. Okay, so Medicaid reimburses people to provide interpretation services for people who don't speak English, which, by the way, people should be speaking English in the United States of America. I think that's common sense. But this woman, her name was Rakia Muhammad. And it turns out that Rakia Muhammad was not a particularly upstanding citizen. Okay? So while she said that she was providing interpretation services, do you know what she was actually doing? Providing zero services and collecting the $15 million over a five-year period that was going directly into her pocket.
1: $15 million over 5 years. $3 million a year. An immigrant. And her name was Muhammad. Somebody did an analysis of the names of the people who've been convicted in Minnesota, and I think it's somewhere about 50% of them have Muhammad as either a first name or a last name. I'm actually kind of surprised it's that low. 844-500-4242. Mr. Garcia, you're next with Howie Carr. Go ahead, Mr. Garcia.
3: I want to hear that. Listen, I want to ask you a question. The mayor of Newark, Dick 10% the voter and 90% people stay home.
1: That's the way he likes it, Mr. Garcia. If you're an incumbent mayor in Newark, you don't want people coming out to vote, do you? Because they're not going to be too happy.
3: No. No. You and Matt, why a Councilman Lewis Quintana, he always get 14 or 16,000 votes. He got 8,300 votes. He lost half the vote the first time in 30 years. He lost almost 83,000 votes. You imagine that?
1: You know, I'll bet, 60 years ago, Mr. Garcia, I'll bet that the number of people who voted in Newark in an election like that was probably 4 or 5 times what it is now. What do you think?
3: Yeah, the lady told me when Gibson ran, he had about 52% people vote at that time, 52%. And that's great, 52%.
1: Yeah.
3: And
1: now it's down to 10%. People, so everybody must be very satisified and happy in Newark if they've got something better to do than turn out and vote. Thanks for the call, Mr. Garcia. 844-500-4242. 207. JD was so good today. Team him with Marco. We've got MAGA 2.0 for years to come. Bonus points for pronouncing Bangor right. Yeah, you know what? That's something. If you're not from Maine or New England and you can pronounce Bangor correctly, that's what he. Did you see Pete Buttigieg was making a video for one of the congressional candidates in Pennsylvania, and they're talking about what he's going to say and how much he loves the community. He says, and then at the very end he goes, and tell me again, what's the number of the district? You know, which I guess it's legit to ask that, but you don't want to have that on tape so that everybody can see it on social media for the rest of your life. 844-500-4242. I'm Howie Carr.
4: Howie Carr will return.
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1: All right, 844-500-4242, 844-500-4242. Bill Broussard is the owner of record now on the SUV, and he figured he can get more money. He's been offered more money than the bidders were offering today. So we just decided to. He decided to cancel the auction, and he's just going to deal directly. And we will let you know as soon as we get rid of it, sell it. And you know, sometimes when something like this happens, I was just talking to Justin off the air that this really will increase. You know, people will realize what's going on, and they will see the reports, and they will come in and with new bids, better bids. And so we may end up actually we will get more money than we would have this afternoon with the bidders, because they Justin. The way they do these things is Justin asked them how much were they willing to bid, and the most they would go up to was less than Bill had been offered by people who couldn't make it. So that's the way. That's why it was canceled. 844-500-4242. Jack, you're next with Howie Carr. Go ahead, Jack.
11: Howie, this is what I don't understand about the federal government, Medicare, Medicaid, and the state. $3 million. A year for translation is 24,000 hours worth of translation at the going rate of $125 an hour. What's going on?
1: Well, obviously, Jack, they weren't checking anything. John Featherston, I think, is the guy who's been doing some of these stories for the main wire, you know, going to these buildings, these formerly deserted warehouses in Portland or South Portland, and they've got like 18 listed offices, you know, for like hospices or autism or translation services, and they're all in this building, and you walk in the building and there's nobody there in any of these buildings. So obviously the state was not keeping track of what was going on. They were not exercising any oversight. And in fact, I believe the main wire, Jack, interviewed a guy who tried to actually point out what was going on. He was on the state payroll, and he was either fired or demoted. So what does that tell you about the state of Maine?
11: Nothing good, but I mean, where are the federal inspectors?
1: I You know, it's that's what's coming in. And J.D. Vance actually mentioned that. He said, we'd like to, because it's federal money, but it's given to the state, and the state is actually administering it. It's like the food stamps. You know, that the fraud was going on, like in Mattapan with the $7 million, the $4 million that was discovered by the state auditor, the money out in northern Worcester County, Leominster or Fitchburg, out of that the place with the Venezuelans. I mean, that was all federal money, but it's administered by the state, That's what Vance was saying today, that they want these states, even these blue states, to help them, you know, administer these programs honestly. Cut 13.
2: Now, with all these things, though, there's a good news, bad news situation. So the good news is that she's going to prison and she's not going to be committing fraud.
1: But
2: the bad news is the same system that allowed these people to take advantage of the taxpayers of Maine, it has not been changed at all by the local government. I'm telling you, and I'll say this to the cameras, I'll say this to the governor and anybody else. If you want a partner in fighting fraud, you've got one. This does not need to be Republican versus Democrat. This needs to be fraudster against non-fraudster. This needs to be good government versus bad government.
1: Yeah, I mean, how is it possible that the Democrats are saying they don't want any investigations of this? How are all these Democrat candidates, they want to abolish ICE? I mean, ICE is just enforcing the law. And now some of these people are saying we're going to prosecute ICE agents and everyone who took part in deporting illegal aliens. So it's a crime to try to stop crime if the Democrats get back in? Is that the way it works? I'm Howie Carr.
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12: 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We have a new special menu full of cabin fever specials that have us begging to get out and meet up with friends and enjoy a great meal. 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We're having a lot of fun.
13: I don't think I even have enough friends in my contacts to get a party of four together. Guess I'm just heading to Bubba's alone for the chef's fish.
14: First-year undergraduate enrollment at the University of New Hampshire's Durham campus has increased 4% year-over-year, exceeding administrators' projections. By the start of May, the school reported it received 2,471 deposits for the 2026-2027 freshman class, showing growth amid an anticipated demographic cliff with fewer U.S. college-age students, according to UNH President Elizabeth Chilton. The incoming class has an average high school grade point average of 3.7, the highest for any first-year class in UNH's history, according to the school. UNH's Hamel Honors and Scholars College will welcome 322 first-year students, a 20% year-over-year increase. 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
16: Reassurance about U.S. defenses. Only Sabrady, Fox News, the CENTCOM commander, telling a Senate panel,
17: I have all the munitions necessary to both defend our forces as well as conduct a broad range of contingencies.
16: As lawmakers raise concern about air and missile defenses after reports of how much has been used in Iran and reports that Iran still has much of its missile and launch capabilities. Admiral Brad Cooper says he has seen open source numbers that are not accurate and don't take everything into account, including the impact on Iran's command and control. Iran reportedly seizing another ship, though, off the coast of the UAE.
18: This comes after the Iranians accused the UAE of being directly involved in attacks against their country, and a diplomatic spat overnight that included the Israelis announcing that Prime Minister Benjamin Netanyahu made a secret visit to the UAE during the war, only to see the Emiratis deny it later.
16: Fox's Trey Yingston, Tel Aviv. The White House says China agrees Iran cannot have a nuclear weapon, but there appears to be greater tension over Taiwan at a Beijing summit.
19: We know what President Trump wants, for the Chinese to open China up for American businesses. She wants the U.S. just to get out of the way if he decides to move on Taiwan. This is from the official Chinese readout of the Xi-Trump private meeting. Taiwan independence and cross-strait peace are as irreconcilable as fire and water. Safeguarding peace and stability across the Taiwan Strait is the biggest common denominator between China and the U.S. The U.S. side must exercise extra caution in handling the Taiwan question.
16: Fox's Peter Ducey in Beijing. That statement also warning of possible conflict if that question isn't handled properly. The president's visit to Beijing is scheduled to wrap up overnight tonight, U.S. time. Wall Street rallies. The Dow up 370 points at the bell, back over 50K. 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
23: Periods of rain and some scattered downpours through the evening commute and into this evening. Temperatures hovering around between 55 and 60. We drop into the 40s with lighter showers, some patchy fog overnight, and still some lingering lighter shower activity along with plenty of clouds and highs in the 50s on Friday. Clearing skies Friday night. Opportune timing for the weekend. Low and mid-70s and sunshine for both days. From Stormwatch 9 Weather Center, I'm meteorologist Kevin Skorupa.
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24: We're going to have, as you said, Karen Reed's Lexus going to be auctioning off at 3, 2 to 5. You're going to be broadcasting live. We're excited for that. Signing the books in the red taillight.
1: Red taillight. 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
26: I'm really excited to hear that you're actually going to do the show from the auction. That's really, really exciting. And I will say again, that vehicle, whoever's lucky enough to get it, first of all, Bill did an amazing job. It's like it's pristine, like
1: it
26: brand spanking new. And that car stands for so much more than the tires and the bolts and the rivets and the paint that's on it. That car stands for, it is an iconic symbol of not backing down.
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1: Welcome to the Howie Carr Show, 844-500-4242. I'm taking a slide today at 5 o'clock, so this is my last hour. Oh, and all the everybody here is nodding knowingly and smirking, saying another slide. Beg your pardon. That's just the way it goes. You know, Dave Manzik has other things he's got to do here tonight. He's got to clear out all the people who showed up for the auction. What happened with the auction was we had a few bidders, and Justin Manning was asking them how much they were willing to go for, and we couldn't get it up to the price that Bill Broussard, who's the owner of record of the car, could have gotten, just from somebody who wasn't here. So we decided to cancel the auction, as is the want. It's the person who owns the property can make that decision. So Bill Broussard made the call, and he's going to sell it to one of the people that he's been dealing with, one-on-one. Before the auction, so we're not going to have a definite sale for you tonight. It would have been nice to be able to sell it and tell the TV stations that. But with all the publicity it's gotten, it's probably get more interest out there. So we will let you know, and believe me, everything goes directly to Karen Reed. Reed's Defense Fund, and we'll be covering the upcoming filing of that major lawsuit by Karen Reed against. She will be a plaintiff in this new one, and the defendants will be the Massachusetts State Police, Michael Proctor, the disgraced state trooper, ex-state trooper, and the town of Canton, and. And by the way, if you want to come out, we're still going to be here for just about an hour, and we still have lots of pieces of taillight. This is free-range taillight from Norfolk County, just harvested this morning in the town of Canton. And it's just it's always better when you when it's fresh. Fresh tail light. 844-500-4242. So we're going to play some more more cuts here from Trump. Trump was is in China, as you know, for another day or so, a little over a day. And he did an interview with Sean Hannity. They've released some of the cuts from the interview. And he said he was talking about we've got the releases here for the that Fox has put out pending the overall interview tonight on Sean's show. But here he's talking about the discussions with the Red Chinese involving Iran, and they're basically they rely on Iran for oil, or they have been, and they've also supposedly been supplying them with military technology to keep an eye on U.S. Troop movements and deployments in the Mideast. Is I mean no it hasn't had any adverse effect, but still you don't want you don't want them to have any kind of information if as the war may be about to resume or maybe not. Cut 15.
6: The issue, and you've been asked about it and you've spoken about it, and that is China's support of Iran. How big a discussion was that today?
7: We discussed it. I mean, when you say support, they're not fighting a war with us or anything.
6: No.
7: He said he's not going to give military equipment. That's a big statement. He said that today. That's a big statement. He said that strongly. But at the same time, he said, you know, they buy a lot of their oil there, and they'd like to keep doing that. He'd like to see Hormuz Strait opened. I said, well, we didn't stop it. They did it, and then we stopped them. You know, sort of interesting. He joked. He said, you know, it's sort of, they stopped it, then you stopped them. But they'd like to see it opened. But they actually closed it. He didn't like the fact that they're charging tolls. I don't know if they are or not. I don't know who would pay them. I mean, where do they put the money? The country's decimated. You know, they're charging tolls. Where's the money going?
1: Where's the money going? It's going to Swiss bank accounts. That's where it's going. I mean, assuming they get any, and I don't think they are. Cut 16.
7: President Xi would like to see a deal made. He would like to see a deal made. And he did offer. He said, if I can be of any help at all, I would like to be of help.
6: Because, he did say that.
7: Yeah, he did say that. And look, anybody that buys that much oil has obviously got some kind of a relationship with him. But he said, I would love to be of help. If I can be of any help whatsoever, he'd like to see the Hormuz Strait open. He said, if I can be of any help whatsoever, I would like to help.
1: Do you believe him? Not sure I believe him. I believe him more than I believe the IRGC, but only marginally so. 844-500-4242. This is Vance in Bangor, Maine, talking about the food stamp fraud. Cut 9.
2: I hear from people all the time who say, is going after fraud hard? And I say, unfortunately, no. Because there is a lot of fraud in the federal government. It's like fishing in a barrel. There is always something. Every week, I get a report from these guys. We're going to talk about that in a second. But it's unbelievable. Unbelievable how much you have been fleeced by your own government over the past 15, 20, 30 years. Nobody was looking at this. Nobody was asking difficult questions like, for example, are dead people getting food stamps? Okay? Call me old-fashioned, but I don't think that dead people eat, so certainly they don't need food stamps. Unfortunately, they vote for Democrats, they don't vote for us, my friends.
1: And that's another thing the Democrats fight. They want to clean up the voter rolls in places like Michigan. And they say no. No, they have people in Detroit who on the voter rolls after the 2020 election or the 2016 election came out, one of them was born in 1820 and was still on the voter rolls. They just found 34,000 dead people on the voter rolls in North Carolina. I mean, it's everywhere, and they don't want to clean it up. They say it's voter suppression. Death suppresses your ability to vote. Well, it used to. It's supposed to. 844-500-4242. Here's Vance talking about the different kind of immigrants that have been coming into the country recently. Cut 12.
2: And that happened pretty much during the entirety of the Biden administration, and no one in the Biden administration thought to step in and stop this ridiculous fraud. Now, I have two questions when it comes to Rakiya Muhammad stealing $15 million from every single person in this room. Question number one is, why was this person in the United States of America to begin with?
1: Ask Bill Clinton.
2: Call me crazy, but I think that when we welcome new immigrants to the United States of America, they should be people who enrich our country and bring some good skills into our country, not a person who's going to steal $15 million from the people in this room.
1: You know, the Democrats, they're paying taxes. They're paying taxes. Well, you know, if they're paying sales taxes on cash relief, I don't really consider that taxes that mean anything. And the other thing is, if they're working under the table, they're not paying taxes, or they're not paying enough taxes. And even if they're, you know, legitimately on the job on somebody's payroll and they're paying a little bit of money. If they're getting free housing, food stamps, free medical care, free translators, it's still a net drain on the taxpayers and on the citizens of the United States of America. And most people that have immigrated to this country in recent years are a net drain, even if they have jobs. And then, in many cases, they bring over their relatives. You have chain migration, or you have they bring in their parents, and they say they're going to take care of their parents. Their parents get here, they say, "Oh, we had a falling out. We need we can't go back to our homelands. So we need to go to the front of the line for public housing," and then. Can we get some money? Well, did you ever work? No. Oh, you didn't work 40. You're not eligible for Social Security? No. But you are eligible for SSI. So they put you. It's just another form of. It's just a different form of welfare. And everything is a scam. And one of the great disasters of this country, that was perpetrated by Lyndon Johnson. I was thinking about it today. You know, Lyndon Johnson's administration, they had the War on Poverty, the Immigration Reform Act of 1965, and the Vietnam War. And we're always taught that the Vietnam War was the worst thing that ever happened after World War II. I think as bad as the Vietnam War was, it was less harmful to the United States society than either the War on Poverty, which just made it okay to live off the state, to be welfare dependent. You didn't need a father anymore in the house. It broke up all the nuclear families, not just in the black community, but across the board. And even worse was the Immigration Reform Act of 1965, just opening the doors to tens of millions of people, many of whom wanted to work and have assimilated, but so many of whom have not. And it's just been a disaster. 844-500-4242. 207, was Rand Paul's son's drunken behavior rant last night a moment of terrible stupidity, or was he reading Graham Platner's talking points? Hey, Graham Platner has PTSD. That's what he has. Hey, come on. That's his excuse, and he's sticking to it. 844-500-4242. 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
1: 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Jared, what's the poll question? What are the results thus far?
13: Today's poll question, which you can vote in at HowieCarshow.com, is who's the worst mayor in the U.S.? Michelle Wu of Boston, Zohran Mamdani of New York City, Katie Wilson of Seattle, Karen Bass of Los Angeles, or Brandon Johnson of Chicago?
1: The texters are complaining about various people not being included. Jacob Fry would be one that they, the guy from Minneapolis. He is terrible. He's been out of the news a little bit lately. I don't know if he's like dodging a subpoena or what, but he's been out of the news. And the guy in Providence, whose name is escaping me right now, oh, he's real.
13: Brett Smiley.
1: Ugh, he's so bad. But those guys are, I don't know, they don't get into the headlines as much as the other ones do. I'm voting for Michelle Wu.
13: Michelle Wu is at 20%, still in third place. Zohran Mamdani at 35% in the lead, 25% for Karen Bass, 14% for Brandon Johnson, and 6% for Katie Wilson.
1: All right. Eddie, you're next with Howie Carr. Go ahead, Eddie.
14: Hey, Howie, how you doing?
1: Good.
14: Hey, all this fraud and all this stuff that's going on, they're arresting people. How much is actual money do you think we're actually going to get back? And what about our fraud politicians? Are they going to get punished too?
1: The answers to your two questions are zero and no. I mean, I wish I could tell you differently, Eddie, but I mean, I look at these things, I look at the restitution agreements that they make when they get caught stealing money in the federal courts, and I ask sometimes, what's the rate of repayment? I've mentioned this on the air. Oh, you stole $1 million, you're going to have to repay $20 a month. Yeah. Oh, wow. Oh, okay. That really works out. And the politicians, they're all going to say, "Well, I didn't know that. You know that was my underling who did that." It's like they have the plausible deniability. You know, you know, it's like when they say, it's this story, heads will roll, and the joke is, deputies' heads will roll, assistants' heads will roll. It's just nothing is going to happen to these people. Am I wrong, Eddie?
14: No, not at all. What's the sense of chasing him? This is, just like Garofsky. What's going to happen to him? Nothing.
1: No.
14: You know what I mean? It's just a ball that just keeps on rolling.
1: Yeah. I know. It's just they have immunity. From prosecution, they never catch up with these people. And by the way, it's not only California, Minnesota, and Maine that are into this. Here's a story from North Carolina. Autism, you know, again, that's the good scam, because, you know, who really knows, right? Who knows? So the auditor of the state of North Carolina said that there has been a 47,000% rise in autism therapy billings. They say it's suspicious. 47,000% rise. So they used to spend in North Carolina, a big state, $1.4 million a year in total billings for autism. Do you know what it is now? $660 million. From $1.4 million to $660 million. And you know, I googled Massachusetts autism fraud, and I only came up with four entries. And I thought to myself, come on, man. We could do better than that. We ought to have four just in, I don't know, Taunton alone, you know? If this were Minnesota, we'd have 40,000. I'm Howie Carr.
15: Come on, man.
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4: Periods of rain and some scattered downpours through the evening commute and into this evening. Temperatures hovering around between 55 and 60. We drop into the 40s with lighter showers, some patchy fog overnight, and still some lingering lighter shower activity along with plenty of clouds and highs in the 50s on Friday. Clearing skies Friday night. Opportune timing for the weekend. Low and mid-70s and sunshine for both days. From Stormwatch 9 Weather Center, I'm meteorologist Kevin Skorupa.
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7: There's fraud in all forms, you know. The U.S. Attorney's Office just put out a press release. Former Director of Food Services for Plymouth Public Schools pleads guilty to stealing food and equipment for side business. Remember this guy? This is the guy. He had a franchise down on the Cape for during the summer for doing a food stand on a beach, and he was ordering all of his equipment and all of his food through the Plymouth school system, and then just taking it down to his little spot. He ordered with school funds. He ordered two $2,200 refrigerators, a $3,950 two-door freezer, two 12-inch hot plates, a 24-inch griddle, a char grill, a fryolator, shelving, a sandwich prep table, a convection oven, and hanging chalkboards. He also ordered condiments, diced chicken, hot dogs, cooking oil, snacks, paper goods, coffee, food products, and other miscellaneous items. And also at least 9 pounds of deli turkey and 4.5 pounds of deli ham, which he then sold at his place. The Snack Shack. The Snack Shack. You...

0: You bought the food, he cooked it, and then you bought it again.
1: I had a ham sandwich.
0: Patrick Van Cott of Sandwich, Mass. Sandwich! How ironic. Pleaded guilty to one count of theft concerning programs. How much does it say? How much he? It doesn't say how much he or oh, he also ordered over $3,000 in premium burger patties. So he, I mean, but that's, you know, this is just an American doing this. One of the texters wants to know, does North Carolina have a large Muslim population? They seem to be the ones running the autism and the Leering Center for odds. I never thought of North Carolina as having a large Muslim. But, you know, the thing is, I mean, you know, when it comes to fraud, Americans can assimilate into bad foreign habits just as easily as they're supposed to be assimilating into our good habits. 980, my mother was a special ed teacher in Charlotte, that's North Carolina, for about 20 years in a low-income area. Parents would approach her to ask how they could get their kids qualified, and 9 times out of 10, they just wanted the benefits that come with it. Of course, that's all. Meanwhile, Karen Reed has filed a motion in opposition to Lieutenant Brian Tully's motion to dismiss him from the suit she's filed against the so-called house defendants, all the people that were inside the house the night that John O'Keefe was killed, 34 Fairview Road. And he's just saying, I wasn't there. Why should I be involved in this? And their response is, Tully, the lieutenant, he just retired, either intentionally looked the other way or inexcusably and grossly failed to properly supervise the investigators under his charge, meaning Proctor and Buchanan. Put simply, despite his protestations and efforts to avoid accountability for what was an unfair, unlawful, and maliciously wrongful prosecution, Tully's failures as the direct supervisor of the two leading investigating officers were at best grossly negligent or at worst intentional, and the facts that support these claims were well pleaded in the amended complaint. Accordingly, his motion should be denied. The amended complaint alleges that the biased investigating officers failed to look for, much less uncover, exculpatory evidence, later allowing it to be destroyed in the case of Proctor and Buchanan, and in the case of Proctor and Buchanan, fabricated evidence to frame Reed. What could they possibly be referring to? Yeah, have a few pieces. Therefore, the latter independent determinations to arrest, indict, and prosecute Reed do not insulate the officers from Fourth Amendment liability. He was either grossly negligent in failing to properly supervise the investigators, or he intentionally looked the other way as they embarked on a campaign to target Reed and nobody else, despite whatever exculpatory evidence existed. This is good, but I still want to read those texts from Proctor. You know, the sooner they get those out, the better. 844-500-4242. David, you're next with Howie Carr. Go ahead, David.
2: Howie, the story about the $15 million is just insensitive. I think in terms of the soldiers that have died for this country. But Howie, just to give it some perspective, I knew a waitress who worked at Pier 4. She owed $300 to the IRS. She had to pay $2,000 in penalties to the IRS. Think of the 75-year-old grandmother who lived in Kingston. She'd be in jail today. If Trump didn't pardon her, she was praying a rosary at an abortion clinic in D.C. And now, Howie, $15 million by a woman that scammed the system. That's 15,000 illegal immigrants that they each paid a grand in tax. That's 15,000 illegal immigrants paying $1,000 in taxes. That's how much it costs. So what I think they should do, Howie, they should take, if they The government's got to start rewarding people. Give out, I'd rather see $15 million given out as a reward to turn
0: bounties.
2: These people in.
0: Yeah. And no, they've started doing that. I think they've had announcements, saying that they were loosening the rules to enable whistleblowers to collect, David, as well they should. I'm with you 100%.
2: They got to go on the war path, Howie. This is absolutely absurd that a woman who's an immigrant can scam the taxpayer for $15 million. And there's got to be tentacles to this, Howie. There's people in the know in that system. There's other people involved in this. She didn't do that on her own. They got to get every single one and offer rewards. Start getting people. Go on the offensive. They've got to do it, Howie.
0: You ought to read the report. The Republicans in the legislature in Minnesota just issued their 84-page report, and they tried to get Ilhan Omar to come in, but they don't have subpoena power apparently. So she didn't release any of her records, but she's mentioned over and over again in all these frauds. And the Republicans in Minnesota in their report said flat out, David, that if anybody in the state government, any of the watchdogs or the people who are just writing the checks or approving the checks, if they ever mentioned anything, they would immediately be accused of racism or Islamophobia. Or nativism, whatever you want to call it, anti-immigrant, and so that's how they made it so that nobody wanted to get dragged, even though it was BS. Who wants to get dragged into it? And then once you have a charge like that on your permanent record, you're never going to get a promotion. And they knew it, and so they just got away with this fraud. And, $15 million, I mean, just the way Vance lays it out, it's infuriating. But again, I hate to use the phrase, it's a drop in the bucket compared to what was stolen in places like Minnesota and at California. And it's gonna come out to hundreds of millions, if not a billion in Maine. But this is just the start. By the way, we've talked a couple of days ago about this crazy story by Nicholas Kristof in the New York Times, where he's accusing the Israeli police dogs are being coached to rape prisoners. He wrote that. Police dogs being coached to rape prisoners. I mean, it's just totally preposterous. And the New York Times, all the news that's fit to print. And now today, Benjamin Netanyahu announced, he said that Israel is going to sue the New York Times. I'm glad they are. I mean, I don't know how much good it's going to do. Donald Trump is suing the BBC, as you know, for $10 billion for just totally taking everything he said in the January 6th speech where he said peacefully protest. They took it out. They just cut it all up. I mean, you can do that with video if you want to be totally cynical, and that's what they did. And all these people that were overseeing that report have been fired. But the Brits are saying, well, it didn't. Well, what? How much damages did it really do to that orange man bad? Because he won the presidency anyway, governor. So just give him a glass of bitters and go on your way, mate. Screw that! I hope he gets $10 billion. I hope he gets $10 billion out of the BBC, and I hope they put the New York Times out of business. 844-500-4242. This was a story I saw in the Connecticut paper. Bridgeport schools lose nearly 700 students as ICE fears affect their enrollment. Official says. They make it sound like it's a tragedy. Doesn't it seem like it's kind of good news? I mean, it kind of cuts down the costs to the taxpayers, who include both citizens and legal aliens. I mean, just like this thing about all the people who are self-deporting, all the illegal aliens who are self-deporting. I mean, that's good news, too, isn't it? 80,000 of them. I mean, again, just a start. It's a good start. And did you see, too, this didn't get much play. I didn't mention it. It happened a couple of weeks ago. The feds have sent a bill to an illegal alien in California for $1,800,000, saying this is how much you cost us over the years? I mean, again, she'll be ordered to make restitution at the rate of $20 a month, but still, it's better than nothing, isn't it? So what happens in the blue cities, in the blue states, as everybody leaves and the tax base degenerates? The Michigan Department of Transportation says one-fifth of the lights along the freeways in Metro Detroit aren't working. You know why? They have copper wiring in them. So they're just grabbing the copper wire. Michigan DOT spokesman Rob Morassi says roughly 20% of the lights on poles and beneath underpasses on freeways in Wayne, that's Detroit, Oakland, Macomb, and St. Clair counties are dark. The copper thieves are stripping metal from the transformer cabinets. But you know another place you can get metal? Fire hydrants. So, once you've burned down all the houses and buildings in the neighborhood, you don't really need fire hydrants, do you? Thieves have destroyed nearly 75 fire hydrants on the west side of Detroit in the last 48 hours. This was a report from last month. Stealing parts and putting lives at risk. Crews with Detroit Water and Sewerage Department are racing to repair the broken hydrants along Southfield Road and along the west side after thieves tore through dozens in about 2 days. Detroit, they used to strip autos for parts, right? Now they're stripping the entire city. That's all that's left. Because all the cars are gone. They've all been burned out and towed away. So all you got left now is the streetlights and the fire hydrants. And they're going after them. 844-500-4242. I'm Howie Carr.
3: Howie Carr will return.
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1: By the way, I used to own a Gremlin. I didn't own another American car for many years after that. I learned my lesson. Now I got a big-ass Caddy, and I'm happy with it. But I had a Gremlin, and, you know, the only thing valuable on the Gremlin was the gas cap, because it had a Gremlin on it. And I just kept getting stolen over and over again. So a VIP brought me a actual gas cap of a Gremlin a couple of years ago, and I always had it. I have it on my desk. You see it, Taylor. But today, Joe Capello, he's the owner of Riverside Car Care in here in Woburn, and they listen to the show every day at Riverside Car Care, and they hear me talking about the Gremlin, and they had a Gremlin gas cap, and they mounted it. Here it is. This is going on my wall. Thank you to Joe and everybody at Riverside Car Care. And I told Joe, I said, so now I have two of my gas caps back. I'm only down about six from the 1970s that were stolen. And finally, I just gave up and went to the... There were two junkyards near where I lived in Somerville, and I just walked down there and bought like two or three caps that matched it. And that's what I did. That's what I had to do. 844-500-4242. Let's play a couple of cuts from the illegal alien crime beat, cut 7.
2: We have an update for you now on a story we told you about earlier this week about several cruise ship employees who were detained at the Embarcadero 2 weeks ago. Customs and Border Protection now says it was part of an ongoing child pornography operation. CBP says it interviewed 28 crew members from several ships. It found 27 of them were involved in some type of child porn activity. CBP canceled their visas and returned them to their countries. Some cruise ship passengers and migrants groups held a news conference this week demanding more answers as to why the crew members were detained right off the ships.
1: They're only here consuming the kiddie porn that Americans can't be bothered consuming anymore. That's all it is. 844-500-4242. Tony, you're next with Howie Carr. Go ahead, Tony.
3: Hey, how you doing? How are you?
1: Good.
3: Listen, I guess doing a little research today, and I said, what's going on with the Strait of Hormuz? And I read that there are fiber optic cables, 750,000 miles of them, and it costs about $400,000 to $1.4 million to put a mile of cable fiber optic under the ocean.
1: Right.
3: There's a whole bunch of them going through the Strait of Hormuz, and they go around the corner and go off to Mumbai, India. They say there's about $10 trillion of business that goes through those things, and the mullahs and the IRG are threatening to cut them off. But no one speaks about that, Howie, and why is no one speaking about that? Because I think that Trump knows about this, and that's why he's going to China. He's probably trying to get a deal with them to try to, you know, chill them out. But as far as I'm concerned, you're not going to get any diplomatic agreement with the mullahs until they're under 6 feet under the ground. That's the only way you
1: right.
3: can negotiate with those guys.
1: No, it appears that way. But, I mean, do you really think, I mean, they make a lot of threats. I mean, how are they going to take out these cables? Are they going to use the kamikaze dolphins or the invisible submarines? I mean, Tony, they issue a lot of threats, but so far they've been pretty empty, and I certainly hope it stays that way. By the way, I'm taking a slide today. Stay tuned for Grace. Grace Curley is going to be back filling in for me from 5 to 6 today. I will see you tomorrow. Thanks to everybody here at Manzi Appraisers. We had a good time. Everybody had a good time. I'm Howie Carr.
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5: Senator Jean Shaheen and Senator Susan Collins of Maine are leading the New Hampshire and Maine congressional delegations in calling for the Federal Labor Relations Authority to provide an explanation for its refusal to comply with recent court orders and process an unfair labor practice charge filed by the Portsmouth Naval Shipyard Metal Trades Council on behalf of its members. In their letter, the lawmakers note that FLRA cites a White House executive order limiting the collective bargaining rights of federal employees as its reason for inaction despite a court order. Senator Maggie Hassan, Senator Angus King of Maine, and Representatives Chris Pappas, Maggie Goodlander, Charlie Pingree, and Jared Golden co-signed the letter. 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
7: Give and take in China. I'm Lisa Brady, Fox News. After a summit with President Xi, President Trump says the Chinese leader offered to help when it comes to Iran and denied sending weapons to Iran, telling Fox's Sean Hannity.
8: He said that strongly. But at the same time, he said, you know, they buy a lot of their oil there, and they'd like to keep doing that. He'd like to see Hormuz Strait opened.
7: That interview airs at 9 Eastern tonight. A Chinese statement after the closed-door meeting called Taiwan the most important issue with the U.S., warning of possible conflict if it's not handled properly. Secretary of State Rubio says there would be global repercussions if China tried to take the self-governing island by force. A number of key U.S. business leaders attending the state banquet in Beijing earlier today, with the two presidents also discussing opening up China and economic cooperation. A man nearly executed multiple times in Oklahoma gets a green light to get out on bond.
9: An Oklahoma judge grants former death row prisoner Richard Glossop a $500,000 bond while awaiting retrial over a 1997 killing that brought him within hours of execution three separate times. The ruling could free the 63-year-old for the first time in nearly 30 years. Last year, the Supreme Court overturned his conviction amid longstanding innocence claims supported by Kim Kardashian and others, and highlighted in the 2017 documentary Killing Richard Glossop.
7: Fox's Carmen Roberts. Prosecutors say Glossop's former boss was killed in a murder-for-hire scheme. If he's freed on bond, he will have restrictions, including an electronic monitor. A man accused of opening fire on a Massachusetts street pleads not guilty. Tyler Brown appearing in court from a hospital bed. Prosecutors say at least 70 rounds were fired in Cambridge Monday, wounding two people. He's facing multiple charges. The judge also hearing he has a long criminal history and mental health issues, ordering him to remain in custody for now. 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
13: 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You know, that's what this socialist eat the rich mantra caters to, people who suck at life and have made a lot of bad economic decisions on their own that are like, you know, it's not actually my fault. If we just took more money from those people, all my problems would go away. But they wouldn't, because they wouldn't make any better at decision making or personal responsibility, self-reliance, or any of the other things that drive people to become billionaires someday. You gotta work, man. Okay, but the idea that they don't pay their fair share, 1% of the top income earners in this country pay 50% of the taxes. And they do so because we have a very progressive tax code. The more money you make in this country, the more money you pay in taxes. Never mind that a lot of the wealth that isn't paid in taxes goes towards creating jobs.
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16: Periods of rain and some scattered downpours through the evening commute and into this evening. Temperatures hovering around between 55 and 60. We drop into the 40s with lighter showers, some patchy fog overnight, and still some lingering lighter shower activity along with plenty of clouds and highs in the 50s on Friday. Clearing skies Friday night. Opportune timing for the weekend. Low and mid-70s and sunshine for both days. From Stormwatch 9 Weather Center, I'm meteorologist Kevin Skorupa.
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21: Hello, everyone, and welcome back to the Howie Carr Show. I hope you enjoyed his live remote at Manzi Appraisers. I hope that a lot of you were able to go and see him live. For the last few hours, you can probably tell by my voice, I am not Howie Carr. I am Grace Curley. I will be taking you through this last hour of the show. And it's been a very busy day in the Northeast, as Howie mentioned and talked to the callers about. Vice President J.D. Vance crushing it in Bangor, Maine. And covering rampant Medicaid fraud in the state and handling some of those fake news reporters with ease. There was a lot of talking back and forth with the crowd. It kind of reminded me of a Howie remote, Jared. There was a lot of audience participation. They were like shouting things out to him while he was on this. And he really liked it. You can tell that he appreciates the feedback from people. He was asking them, like, where am I going to go for a lobster roll and all sorts of other questions. So it was really fun to watch J.D. Vance, and maybe a little later we'll get into that reporter. But Trump having his meetings with the Chinese leader Xi Jinping, and one of my favorite cuts of the day, I don't know if people saw this, former Vice President Kamala Harris floating a no bad ideas brainstorm for the Democrat Party. So all the Democrats can come together and throw out their bad ideas. I thought that's what they've been doing up until this point. I'm actually nervous to think about if this isn't the Democrats putting their heads together and coming up with their worst ideas, and we haven't reached that stage yet, I shudder to think what we have in store for us. Ironically, her ideas that she was talking about during the Zoom call were really bad. They're actually, I know that the brainstorm is no bad ideas. They're all bad ideas. Abolishing the Electoral College, packing the Supreme Court, making Puerto Rico and D.C. states. These ideas are almost as bad of an idea as letting a woman who couldn't win a primary to save her life become the nominee for president. They're not there yet, but they are almost there. In the meantime, though, I'm filling in, and it's that 5 o'clock hour, so you know what that means. It means, Jared, I haven't done this in a long time, it means it's time for the Chump Line.

0: There's abortion in the water just off Epstein Island.
1: Yeah, that was Senator, I think it's Patty Murphy. And
2: Murray.
1: I didn't know what was going on. I didn't want to accuse her in the same way I don't accuse Kamala Harris of getting into things a little early. But, I mean, it is, we're getting later in the week, Jared. You know how things go. It sounds like maybe there was a little Thirsty Thursday happening, or Happy Wednesday, whatever they call it, a hump day treat. I couldn't make heads or tails of that. Neither could Lee Zeldin. I think Lee Zeldin is exhausted by all these people who don't do any of the reading themselves. You know what they do? They have their staffers in ChatGPT do all their reading, and then they show up there unprepared, and they're not good enough actors or performers to play it off as if they are prepared. And it just becomes so evident to everyone that there was zero prep involved.
3: And now, another edition of Deep Thoughts. With Diglio.
4: It's unlikely that we are the only life form in the entire universe. Maybe we're a destination spot. Who knows? This could be, you know, alien Vegas.
5: I'm on Wikipedia.
4: And it's just kind of, I was saying how weird it is to me that I'm, you know, kind of on that level.
6: I actually, I was in the NBA when the Kardashian phenomenon happened. I think it was Khloe Kardashian, would date an NBA player, they break up, and then she dated another one. But yeah, they probably do have some type of wormhole.
5: This is the worst!
1: Jared, I didn't know you were on Wikipedia. I can't believe
2: this is the first. I'm on IMDb, so why not?
1: This is the first I'm hearing of this. So you think that as far as the aliens go, it's kind of like when the Democrats were trying to convince us that we weren't the final stop for illegal aliens. They were just, right, you know, on their way to their final destination. They were stopping in America, and then they were going to go somewhere else. You think this is just a stop along the way? Earth isn't enough, really.
2: Yeah, they're going to go from here up to, like, Space Montreal or something.
1: Oh, okay. 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
8: Elon Omar wants to know why Trump is meeting 11 Jinping in Beijing.
1: Yeah, World War 11 is just not going the way they thought it was going to go.
9: Howie, we're calling from the MWRA. We're worried about the spike in the number of abortions in the wastewater.
1: Yeah, the abortion cut. And I tried, Jared. She mentioned the New York Times. She's like, I'm reading it from a New York Times article. I'll send it to you. They always do that, you notice, in these hearings. I'll send you that. And it's like, yeah, when that email doesn't show up, you know it's that lady. But I was looking. I'm like, where is this article that she's talking about? I know the New York Times will print anything. If they're printing about rape-hunting Israeli dogs, then they probably are talking about abortion in the water.
10: Did you see the reports of dead people getting food stamps? I can understand that. You don't want them going to vote on empty stomachs.
1: That was one of the cuts I appreciated today from the Vance meeting conference in Maine. Was when one of the audience members was letting him know that, hey, they let dead people vote, and J.D. Vance had to tell the guy, but they're not voting for us. Rest assured, dead people are very loyal to the Democrat Party.
11: Somali Muhammad is just doing the welfare fraud that Americans don't want to do.
1: The Somali fraud in Minnesota, and Nick Shirley got a shout out today too from J.D. Vance, is obviously, it's just an astounding amount of fraud, but I was confused by the reporter from News Center who was basically, he said to J.D. Vance, like, is that all you got? How many millions of dollars worth of taxpayer money being sent to fraudsters rises to the occasion or meets the limit for when these people think someone should get involved. It's like $45 million. That's not enough for them. That's is that crumbs, as Nancy Pelosi would say? How much do you need before you think it's appropriate for a task force from the White House to get involved in this?
12: Trump went to China for his summit with Jinping, and if he's smart, he won't concede a freaking thing. You just can't deal with a slippery eel, especially one who likens himself a king.
1: Yeah, they're saying the meeting went well. I mean, I think that's just what you're going to say. You're not going to come out and tell us that it was terrible. Xi Jinping said he's going to buy like 200 737s. He's going to buy soybeans from us. He's going to help us with Iran. I don't know how much I believe that. Maybe he could just help us by staying out of it, which he's been doing okay at so far. But I'm really thinking that by the time Trump comes back to the U.S. tomorrow, by the time we head into the weekend, this whole conflict's going to change in a big way, I think. I hope.
13: Karen Bass arguing the homeless is because of meth has no teeth.
1: The Karen Bass cut, that's got to be, and we're in May, right? That has got to be, it's already my top 10 for this year. It's so good to me that she is this out of her mind, that she thinks that if she goes to these people, these meth heads in L.A., forget offering treatment. Spencer Pratt told the other lady, that's going to get you stabbed in the neck. But if you go to them and you say, listen, I mean this with no offense. The gums, the gummy smile, it's just not working. And I think it's kind of the root of all your other problems. How do you think that's going to be received?
14: All right, true crime fans. The SUV has been sold, but the auction's not over. 844-500-4242. Next up, hot off the shelf at Walmart, is an authentic replica of the C4 basketball that nearly killed Boston's most famous journalist. 844-500-4242. Bid down, I'll throw in a signed copy of Paperboy. I'll start the bidding at $1,500. Hey, where's everybody going?
1: Wait, I have a great idea, Jared. And I have a feeling if I throw it out there, it might be more work for you or more work for Taylor, but I really think it could do well.
2: All right.
1: In that green room, we've got a lot of Howie Carr memorabilia. Howie's got boxes and boxes. We could get Justin Manning in there, get some VIPs in, and we could do a real, hey, I've got this old picture of Howie in North Carolina selling cigarettes at the back of his car. Can I get $10? Can I get $10? Oh, I got $10. Great, can I get $12? We could make like $200.
2: I'm down. I think it's a game plan.
15: That was your last chump line message. Thank you for calling Howie Carr, you chump.
1: And you know what we could do? We could separate it into different categories. Like, we could do a whole, Justin could do a whole auction on just Howie's mugs. How many different mugs he has. The pug mugs. Just all the mugs he's collected over the years. And then we do books. And I know Howie would want to look through first and make sure we weren't giving away anything too good. He's got so many framed paintings. He's got a lot of stuff that if we brought in an expert, we could make a pretty penny. So I'm just throwing that out there. Maybe Howie's listening. Another auction could be coming your way soon. 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
2: 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Michelle Wu of Boston, Zohran Mamdani of New York City, Katie Wilson of Seattle, Karen Bass of Los Angeles, or Brandon Johnson of Chicago?
1: This is really hard because they all deserve the top spot. You know, they're so deserving. This is like when the Oscars, when it's a year where you go, how are they going to pick a movie? How are they going to pick an actor? All these actors, it's the best of the best. You're in such good company. I will say, proximity bias makes me want to say woo. And today, there's actually been a lot of reporting about not just the cuts to the veterans, but also the cuts to the cancer screenings for firefighters. So needless to say, not too happy with Mayor Wu and the Boston City Council right now. Mom Donnie, though, this is another guy who I'm tempted to vote for because in New York City, what do we have since he became mayor? He has this big budget deficit, and he's walking around today taking a victory lap. This is a true Nepo baby move. This is where, Jared, people don't all oftentimes lean in with that, or they're not Nepo forward. They don't want people to know, hey, I'm a Nepo baby. But over time, you can tell. And you can tell, by the way, Mom Donnie called up Mommy Hochul and said, can you bail us out with $4 billion from Albany? And now he's walking around like, I told you I could balance the budget. I told you I could fix it. Yeah, you fixed it with Hochul's, with New York's money. What are you talking about? It's insane. And I have more on Hochul, too, because she had, at one point had told people that if, you know, this pied-à-terre tax that her and Mom Donnie came up with, that they were bragging about Ken Griffin in the building behind them. And Mom Donnie was like, now for people with second homes in New York City who don't drain our resources but pay a lot of taxes, we're going to make it even less appealing for them to have second homes in New York City. Well, originally, that was billed as homes above $5 million. You know what they just did, Jared? They made a little correction to that. They made a little amendment to that. Now the homes have to be over $1 million. So they're able to squeeze a lot more people.
2: I'm shocked that that happened.
1: All's to say, though, Mom Donnie, Wu, Brandon Johnson, it's not your week. You know, if you give me a sound cut like the one Karen Bass gave me about getting the meth heads new teeth, you're going to win the poll question. And so that's my vote. It's Karen Basura.
2: She is in second place at 24%. Mom Donnie is in first place at 36%. Michelle Wu is at 20%, 14% for Brandon Johnson, and 6% for Katie Wilson.
1: And this is the only thing I'm going to repeat from my show today. So Jared's heard this twice now. It's the Babylon Bee headline about Karen Bass. Spencer Pratt's rhetoric is dangerous, warns Karen Bass to the 30 Angelinos who haven't been stabbed to death by hobos. This is a woman who, this is how good of a bad mayor she is. When the Palisades, when her city of Los Angeles was burning to the ground, she was in Ghana. Okay, and TMZ's mad at Spencer Pratt for staying at the Bel Air Hotel because his house burnt down. They weren't so mad at Karen Bass for being in Ghana while all the burning was happening. This is, it's bizarro world. It's upside down world. And Karen Bass deserves some major props for not only not being there when everything was burning down and not having any water in the fire hydrants, but then for being as useless as possible when Angelinos came to her and said, we want to rebuild our home so we have somewhere to stay that's not a trailer or a hotel. And guess what? Very little progress has been made. And it's that commitment to incompetence. It's that commitment to that poor performance that, for me, puts Karen Bass above all the rest for this week only. I'm sure it won't last. I have faith that Mayor Wu and Mayor Mom Donnie, they're kind of taking cues from each other. Like congestion pricing. Oh, okay, that looks good. Cutting the veterans for services. I see how he's doing that. I'm going to work that in. That sounds like something we could do here. So they're getting inspiration. They're each other's muses, Jared. It's like a dual muse type situation with Wu and Mom Donnie. But for this week and after her terrible debate performance, I think Karen Bass needs this, and I'm willing to give it to her. When we come back, Angel Dad Joe Abraham is joining the show to talk with me about a really amazing House Judiciary Subcommittee hearing today that was focusing on Fairfax County Prosecutor Stephen Discano. We're going to talk about it with Angel Dad Joe Abraham. Stay with us. We'll be right back.
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5: Periods of rain and some scattered downpours through the evening commute and into this evening. Temperatures hovering around between 55 and 60. We drop into the 40s with lighter showers, some patchy fog overnight, and still some lingering lighter shower activity along with plenty of clouds and highs in the 50s on Friday. Clearing skies Friday night. Opportune timing for the weekend. Low and mid-70s and sunshine for both days. From Stormwatch 9 Weather Center, I'm meteorologist Kevin Skorupa.
3: 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Live from the Byrna Less Lethal Pistol Studio, it's Howie Carr.
6: Hey everyone, it's Grace Curley filling in for Howie Carr for this last hour as he makes his way back from the Manzi Appraisers Auction. And with the help of JJ Manning Auctioneers, I am here now to finish the show off for you guys. And I wanted to talk next about a tense House Judiciary Subcommittee hearing that took place today focusing on Fairfax County Prosecutor Stephen Descano. And there have been a number of high-profile cases in Fairfax County that have left Fairfax County in shambles. And Descano, for people who aren't familiar with him, you're about to get more familiar with him, unfortunately for you. He was elected in 2019, and he is the face. Like, if you looked up in the dictionary, dangerous sanctuary city policies, or cowardice, or incompetence, or, you know, if you ChatGPT'd, show me the consequences for, you know, bad decisions, it would be this guy, Stephen Descano. If you want to understand the consequences for electing radical Soros-backed prosecutors, then you should look no further than this moron. And I wanted to start this segment by playing an exchange between Tom McClintock, who's a representative from California, and Stephen Descano, who's trying his best to defend his horrible record. And this was just a damning line of questioning. Cut 21, please.
7: Mr. Descano, in the case of Mr. Rodriguez, whose charges you dropped in the case of the four-year-old who was attacked in her own bedroom, I understand he was later taken into custody by ICE and deported. I'm just curious, did you notify ICE of that release so that they could deport him, or was it the little girl's mother who had to call ICE to get him out of your community?
8: Sir, we did not call ICE.
7: The mother had to call to get him out of your community. Mr. Mayoris, we keep hearing from Sheriff Kincaid, among others, that they'd be happy to respond to a federal judicial warrant to honor a detainer request. Well, is a federal judicial warrant possible to obtain in a state crime?
8: No, it's not, and they know this.
7: And if deportation is a civil matter, how does one get a federal judicial warrant?
8: You can. Again,

0: they know this?
1: So they're basically lying to the public. They're counting on the public not understanding that what they're asking for is legally impossible.
0: It's legally impossible, yes, Mr. Chair.
2: Yeah, and someone who is all too familiar with these lies that our politicians tell us is joining us now, and that's Angel Dad and friend of the Grace Curley Show and now friend of the Howie Carr Show, Joe Abraham, whose beautiful daughter, Katie, was killed by a drunk driving illegal alien in Illinois in January of 2025. Joe, give me your reaction to this questioning and to Stephen Descano's long list of excuses as to why he's let Fairfax County turn into a sanctuary city disaster.
3: Thanks, Grace. It's always good to be with you. Yeah, we know this too well here in the Chicagoland area. We had a Kim Fox who's very similar. And what strikes me odd is that these are people that cannot speak clearly, who do not have any confidence in their convictions. So they stutter and they mumble and they, if you think about it, this is really evil wrapped up in they're trying to package it in a good. But if you think this is going to end in a good way, I can tell you living here in Chicago and having someone similar to that, this will not end in any positive or good way. This is being done deliberately and deceitfully.
2: Yeah, and one of the exchanges that really stuck out to me, Joe, was when Representative Jim Jordan was asking Descano about something that had been on his website for years. And it was basically his campaign promise that he would take into consideration people's immigration status when doling out sentences. And he would keep that in mind when dealing with criminals. Am I going to put this person in jeopardy of being deported? And he was asked about this by Representative Jim Jordan, and it seems like he's blaming the people of Fairfax County and the media for paying attention to this absurd quote on his website. Take a listen to this. This is Cut 22.
4: Because you are misrepresenting my policies. My policies do not say that we do not prosecute people.
5: Well, if you're proud of your policies, why'd you change your website?
4: Because that's not my policy. As I told you, sir, that is a campaign statement that I made before I was Commonwealth Attorney.
5: It had been up for 6 years. A week after we send you a letter saying we want you to come testify, shazam, you change it.
4: Because I could not.
5: Is that coincidental?
4: Because I could not believe that people were so obtuse that they could not realize what the difference between a campaign statement and an actual office policy is.
2: So we're the obtuse ones for thinking that when he says he's going to take people's immigration status into account, that that's not just a campaign lie, that maybe he actually means it. And yet, Joe, he deletes it weeks before this hearing after having it on his website for years.
3: Yeah, and it should be so clear, it's shocking, astounding that he's in any type of a position that puts public safety in jeopardy. And it's just not, look, if you cannot control the public safety, if you as a government, your first role is to make sure citizens are safe, you shouldn't do anything else other than that. And if you can't get that piece figured out, you need to move on and get out of the way. Now, I feel bad for this guy because he clearly lives through his ideology. That's his North Star. And that's just a sad way to live your life. And, you know, as a person, as a father, who lost his daughter in the most devastating way, in the most systematic failures of a state of Illinois. I can list, I don't know, I think it's 11 things I asked the governor, of constant chain of failures that led up to Katie's death. This is not okay. I don't understand why these folks are in positions that can affect people's lives and to let them get away with it. You know, nothing's going to change until some of these bad actors end up in jail. And that's really what should be happening.
2: And it must be incredibly frustrating for you, Joe, as someone who's ringing the alarm bells and has had to deal with the consequences of these policies, and they're devastating consequences, to see new parents with this fresh grief, and you know what their journey's going to be, you know the pain that lies ahead, and you've been trying to stop this, and yet here, for example, we have Cheryl Minter, who was talking about her daughter who was killed by an illegal alien. This is what she said today in front of Congress. She said she deserved more time. Do not let another family stand where I am standing. Make changes. Give them the punishments they so richly deserve. Measure out in proportion to their wickedness. Pay them back for all their evil deeds. Give them a taste of what they have done to others. They care nothing for what the Lord has done or for what his hands have made. So she was reading to Congress from the Bible, just trying to get them to understand, don't put another family in this position, because as you have said on this show many times, there's no getting out of it.
3: No, we have a life. I'm in the grave of Katie. Let's be honest about that. But here's the thing that strikes me is that I don't think we can just continue to say, well, we just need to remove this person because the next evil person's coming in. We have to start using some bold moves, really transformational government, where you have to put in place some type of infrastructure, some type of a process within the government that makes these awful people, incentivize them to do the right things for the public, because they never will. They're tied to their ideology. They're tied to their party. That's their North Star. They don't care about anything. The arrogance and the lack of humility and service is astounding to me. It's staggering to watch it, especially here in Illinois, and I'm assuming you guys are in the same boat, but it's staggering to watch how arrogant and incompetent. I mean, look, Cook County just lost count of, I don't know, 10% of their murderers, rapists, and hardened criminals that they put on ankle monitors and set loose back out in the communities. They just lost 210. That's like 10% of it. So, look, there's no competence, there's no effectiveness in allowing government to. I learned the hard way, right? I assume there were some safeguards. There are none. People need to understand that. My daughter could have been anybody's daughter. And if they think she's the last one, that's not going to happen unless you really see some fundamental change.
2: Yeah, there was a really, really fiery moment between Brad Knott, who's a representative from North Carolina. I want to play a little bit of this for you, Joe. He was just shredding into this Soros-backed DA, Steve Descano. This is Cut 19.
6: You immediately reduced the burglary offense to a misdemeanor, which capped the sentence at 12 months. You then reduced the abduction charge to an offense that was a lower degree and capped the sentence at 10 years. When you entered into a plea agreement, you tried to bind the court so they could not sentence this person to any term over 2 years. Is that not correct?
7: Sir, I'm so glad you brought this to
6: me. Is that not correct?
7: Well, because I would like to explain, sir.
6: It is correct. And the court rejected it.
7: Sir, I know
6: this
7: the case
6: was a,
7: file.
6: This was a. This was
7: I would
6: a,
7: love
6: I'm
7: to
6: talking.
7: Talk to
6: it was a
7: case,
6: judge
7: sir.
6: That was appointed by Senator Warner. This sir. Is not a right-wing judge. This is a liberal judge. And you know why he rejected it?
7: Sir,
6: he saw what you should have seen.
7: Talk about
6: he cited
7: the case.
6: Overwhelming evidence.
7: So that
6: this
7: can person, we talk about the evidence,
6: this person
7: sir?
6: Was a threat.
7: I know it and you don't.
6: Quit talking.
7: And I would
6: this
7: love to tell you about it.
6: This person was a threat. He yanked a four-year-old girl out of her bed with the intent to harm her. And you wanted to give her a cap of 2 years.
7: Sir, this
6: and
7: is a great
6: And then when the plea
7: example.
6: Agreement was rejected, what did you do?
7: Sir, this is a
6: what
7: great example.
6: What did you do?
7: This is a great example of a case.
6: You know, I prosecuted. I prosecuted cases.
7: And then
6: cases,
7: you understand
6: And when you're evading
7: have,
6: like that, you know what that's a sign
7: sir.
6: Of? Guilt. What did you do?
7: Sir,
6: you dismissed the case.
7: Sir, can I please
6: Mr.
7: talk
6: Mayores,
7: to you about this case
6: when you
7: if
6: dismiss,
7: you want to know about it so
6: be
7: much?
6: Be quiet. When you dismiss a case, what happens to that defendant?
0: He walks free.
6: Walks free. A disgusting, perverted individual preying on children that you dismissed the case. As the father of two young girls, one of them's five. That is
7: I
6: as
7: have a
6: shameful
7: too,
6: as anything I have
7: don't
6: seen.
7: Talk to me
6: quit defending
7: that I don't
6: the
7: care
6: indefensible.
7: About people in my
6: you clearly
7: community.
6: Don't.
7: Absolutely
6: you dismissed
7: not.
6: The case, and it's shameful.
7: Sir.
6: You're a coward. You are a coward.
7: You won't even let me talk to you about the case.
6: It's tonight. Indefensible, sir. Sure. I yield back.
2: Yeah, Joe, I had to play the whole thing because it's exactly what you're saying. It's there's this false sense on the left that to have compassion for some of the worst criminals in our society. We're talking about child rapists. We're talking about drug dealers. We're talking about domestic abusers. We're talking about really bad people. And they have so much compassion for those people. And you can hear just what you said about the arrogance in this man's voice. He's really slimy and he thinks he's cute and he's going to interrupt and he's going to try to play it smart. And yet they have no compassion, Joe, for someone like you who is the victim of all of their great ideas.
3: 100%. And here's the thing why they do that. They know they will never bear the consequences of their own ideology and actions. They know it. And they know it's going to wind up on families like mine. And I look at my situation as compassion. You should hear the things people say to me when I say Katie was killed by an illegal immigrant. On my ex, on that Angel Dad Joe X account, I put every day, can you imagine, Grace? I have enough to put on every day the things I've heard. Like you'd say, we'd be talking about my story and people say, oh, the citizens cause more crime. Oh, what about detention centers? Oh, what about would you be happy if a white guy did it? What about only five people died by illegal alien drug driving? And so it's all this stuff. There's so much, Grace, that I hear that is so pathetic on the selective compassion that I literally every day write a daily script that says, it starts off saying, Katie was killed by an illegal alien, .. Oh, here's their excuse. It's amazing. And then I go in, I'll explain like why it's completely just not even rational. There's no coherence to it at all. But this is the stuff I get, right? From a lot of people here in deep blue Illinois.
2: Yeah, a lot of the really, really nice hate has no home here, folks. They're sending father of a beautiful young girl who was killed by an illegal alien. Yeah. They're sending you those kind of messages. What nice people they must be.
3: Yes.
2: Joe, I have to ask you, because we have to wrap here.
3: Yeah.
2: We have to wrap here, but I want you to tell people about this bill filed in Illinois, and if there's anything they can do to help you out, just give them the rundown.
3: Yeah, we're just trying to do something. Look, we're so out of control. There are absolutely no guardrails. If you understood what the guy had, the gaps this guy had that killed Katie, you couldn't believe it. So we're just trying to get some just common sense. Like, for example, law enforcement can work with federal law enforcement. In what world do law enforcement agencies not work together? It's bizarre. And then there's this other law we're trying to, you ICE can't be within 1,000 feet of a courthouse. Well, now you're giving criminals 1,000 foot getaway runway. It's not good enough, right? So these are the things we're trying to do, and hopefully the legislature, Governor Pritzker is coercive, he's intimidating, he's got wealth. So a lot of these people just roll over for him. He does not persuade. He only does what he wants, and he uses his wealth to do that. So it might be a tough road to hoe, but we got to try to do something, because I don't want another kid to go through this, and I don't want another family to have to deal with it the rest of their lives.
2: Absolutely. Joe Abraham, I love talking to you. Everyone, follow Joe. I'm going to give you guys his handle right now so you can follow him. It's at Angel Dad Joe on X. Make sure you follow him. He's a warrior, he's a fighter, and he doesn't deserve to be going through this. No one does, but he's not going to let them off easy with this. We will be right back for the last segment. Stay with us.
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2: Welcome back, everyone, to the Howie Carr Show. I'm Grace Curley filling in. So let me give you a little more detail on this switch-up from Kathy Hochul and Mayor Zohran Mamdani. Remember that new tax? It's the pied-à-terre tax that Mamdani was bragging about as he stood outside Ken Griffin's $238 million penthouse. And he had that maniacal succession music behind him, Jared, and he was telling everyone, well, now if you have a second home and you're not living here full time, we're really going to put the screws to you. And all the billionaires saw this creepy video. And then you add that in with the whole Luigi Mangione thing, and a lot of them started saying, I don't really know if I want to open up more offices here. I think I might expand in Miami. Well, now, that pied-à-terre tax that was originally floated as on homes, second homes in New York City that cost $5 million, they've quietly lowered the threshold. How predictable. A controversial new tax on second homes in New York City was quietly lowered from $5 million to a market value of $1 million.
15: I'm shocked, shocked.
2: Increasing the number of homeowners who will get squeezed as part of Governor Kathy Hochul's never-ending budget negotiations. Well, she's got to make up for the fact that she has to pay Mom Donnie so much to clean up New York City and to get things back on track, wink, wink. That just means $4 billion that they're going to burn through and, you know, free buses, I'm sure. I'm sure all that stuff's going to happen. But you look at this and you go, did people really not see this coming? If I'm Ron DeSantis, or if I'm Greg Abbott, or if I'm a governor of a non-crazy state, not even a red state, just a state that hasn't completely lost its mind, every time I see something like this, I tell the realtors, get ready, everyone. More folks are coming, and they want to stay. This is the Howie Carr Show. See ya tomorrow.
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17: New research from Dartmouth College confirms something climate scientists in the Northeast have speculated about for some time. Rainfall is happening in shorter, more intense bursts with longer dry spells in between storms. Climate change is a leading driver of this shift, according to author Justin Mankin, professor of geography at Dartmouth. The paper was published recently in the science journal Nature. Mankin and his co-author Corey Lesk, a professor of atmospheric science at the University of Quebec in Montreal, who was a postdoctoral candidate at Dartmouth at the time of the study, looked at precipitation records over the last 40 years from around the world. 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
19: Offering help with Iran. I'm Lisa Lacerra, Fox News. After meeting with China's President Xi Jinping, President Trump told Fox's Hannity she offered assistance and denied helping Iran with weapons.
20: He joked. He said, you know, it's sort of, they stopped it, then you stopped them. But they'd like to see it opened. But they actually closed it.
19: China gets a lot of oil from the Strait of Hormuz. Iran closed the strait after the U.S. launched Operation Epic Fury. The U.S. then blockaded Iranian ports. The entire interview airs tonight at 9 p.m. Eastern. China's official news agency put out a statement saying Taiwan is the biggest issue between the two countries, and there could be confrontations if it's not handled properly. CIA Director John Ratcliffe has met with his counterparts in Havana. The Cuban government said in a statement that the meeting served as a platform for Cuba to present evidence that the nation poses no threat to U.S. national security. So far, no comment from the State Department. And the U.S. will give Cuba $100 million in humanitarian aid. The Office of the Director of National Intelligence disputes reports that it was raided by the CIA.
15: A spokeswoman for the DNI's office called the account, citing allegations by Florida GOP Congresswoman Ana Paulina Luna, false. Luna has claimed files on the Kennedy assassination and a CIA experimentation project, MKUltra, that studied behavior modification were taken. MKUltra is a matter Congresswoman Luna, as chair of the House Oversight Task Force on Declassifying Federal Secrets, said she would like to hold a hearing about. Spokeswoman Olivia Coleman, in her one-line post on X, said the CIA did not raid the DNI's office.
19: Fox's Grinnell Scott. The Supreme Court preserving access to the widely used abortion pill mifepristone at pharmacies or through the mail without a doctor visit while a lawsuit plays out. 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
23: The major averages ending higher and extending their record AI run with tech powering gains in the NASDAQ and S&P 500 notching fresh record closes and the Dow finishing above the 50,000 level for the first time since February. The Magnificent Seven big cap tech stocks finishing mixed, however, shares of NVIDIA popped 4% following a report that the U.S. has cleared some China firms to buy its H200 AI chips. NVIDIA becoming the first company to top $5.5 trillion in market capitalization. And a banner day for Cisco, its stock surging 13% to a new record high following a robust earnings report and raising its annual outlook on strong demand for its hardware for artificial intelligence. The Dow up 370 points, the NASDAQ higher by 232, S&P 500 up 57. That's your Fox Business Report. I'm Hillary Barsky, invested in you.
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0: Scattered lighter showers continue tonight. Lows will drop back into the 40s. 1 to 2 inches of rainfall will be our rainfall totals, even with some scattered lighter showers continuing into Friday, along with plenty of clouds and highs in the 50s. Clearing skies Friday night, setting up low and mid-70s, and sunshine for both days this weekend. From the Stormwatch 9 Weather Center, I'm meteorologist Kevin Skorupa.
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3: Grace Curley.
2: Grace! Hello, everyone, and welcome back. It feels like every week, and sometimes multiple times a week, I'm talking about resolutions.

0: that are brought to the city council by either city councilor Ed Flynn or Erin Murphy about common sense things like opening up the city's budget books so that we can see what all this money is being spent on and why there are so many financial problems, or just things like the nuts and bolts of what makes politics work that a lot of people aren't happy with. And yet, everything's being blocked. Everything we're being told is it's not the time for that. It's not the right procedural tactic wasn't used during this one. And meanwhile, the city council focuses on things like National Cardi B Day or, you know, all these other stupid things that they come up with. So joining us now is City Councilor at Large Erin Murphy to break down the latest eye roll inducing measure that the city council is putting in here, which is WU ally Sharon Durkin kills the firefighter cancer screening vote after rushing her own emergency Ozempic bill through under the same rule. A lot of people were watching this, Erin, and felt that this move by Durkin, who's a known WU ally, was very personal towards you. It was a mean girl tactic. I've seen it described as that. Walk us through what happened here.
1: Sure, and how are you? Good to talk to you again.
0: You so as well.
1: You're Thank right. You yeah, so late files are part of the procedures for us on the council to use. The agenda is published 48 hours for open meeting law reasons, so Monday at noon we get the weekly council meeting agenda that we hold every Wednesday at noon. And if things happen after the 10 a.m. deadline, then we file them on the floor as a late file. And there is no open law meeting violation if they go through the right channels. And as you know, a lot of things can happen after Monday morning at 10 a.m. So in this case, we had our budget hearing with the Boston Fire Department on Monday morning at 10 a.m. And at that hearing, they spoke about one of the recurring grants that they have applied for in the past and received that funded much needed cancer and health screenings, mental health and wellness supports. So they were losing that grant this year, and that's about $1.3 million that they used to make sure our firefighters, who many people know but may not know, that the firefighters have a life expectancy of only 5 years after retirement. And many of the screenings, the data has shown that we've caught like heart concerns and other health issues with the screening, that we need to obviously support our firefighters who put their life on the line every day. So because of also the timing of the budget, we're just weeks away from a vote and every day matters. And if I don't file it as a late file, then I'm going to have to wait another week, and then probably we'll be holding a hearing after a budget vote is taken. So to me, it's an emergency, right? And so if we frame it as an emergency, and in the past, it's never been a case that any council has blocked people's late files. But this is a new tactic by Councilor Durkin, where time and time again, any filing that I have put forth has been blocked. And she hides behind the rule of open meeting law, but that's not the case at all. There's no violation at all in an open meeting violation. So she blocks it before we can even read it into the record, which means we're going to have to wait another week to even bring it forth before the body.
0: Yeah, and I want to get into the rules here, because as this Mass Daily News piece reads, she actually brought her own emergency Ozempic bill, which I believe you helped co-sponsor. So you were actually very collaborative.
1: We all voted in favor for her. Yeah, no one blocked her. She has filed several late files in the past. One was for the emergency resolution to send a message to Governor Healey, who was who must have said after Monday morning at 10 that, you know, she was going to cut that coverage for many municipal workers. So she stood up and, you know, said this was an emergency, and nobody blocked her. There's no reason to block colleagues if they feel as though something's worth fighting for. It doesn't mean we're going to support it when it comes to a vote or a hearing, but in that case, you do your work, I'll do my work. So this is definitely a different type of unprofessional tactic where people are blocking 17F. You know, when I filed the audit as a late file, because we got a letter from the budget office after Monday at 10, and so there was need to file it, you know, as a late file at the end of the council meeting, and she blocked that. She also...
0: Well, why do you think she's blocking it, Erin? Is it because of you specifically?
1: Yes, I do think she's put herself in a position now where if somebody else was to file a late file, that she'd block it just because she wants to look consistent. But she tried to last week only block mine and allow the mayor's late file to go through and also allow the personnel file. So a couple weeks ago, she asked the president, can I let some of these late files go through but only block the one that Councilor Murphy is filing? Which, unfortunately, the council president did allow to separate out the late files so that she can now pick and choose which ones she wants to block.
0: And my other question is, because I know that the reason you were standing up for this resolution is to restore that funding, but why was that funding cut in the first place? Is this just another thing to file under the budget as a disaster and there's no money for things? I mean, I know there's money to hand out to illegal aliens for spa days, but is there no money for firefighters and their cancer screenings anymore?
1: So in the past, fire department used a grant, a federal grant, to fund these screenings. And obviously, if we have money to, if we have grants from the state or federal government, we obviously should use their funds. But in this case, if that money has dried up or we do not receive a grant, then we need to, my opinion, is 100% find the money in our own budget. So in the past, we were able to fund these screenings through a federal grant. But we know, and the administration knows that now we know, but that grant no longer is going to be funded for us. So what I'm saying is we need the mayor to find money in our operating budget so that we are paying with our own money so that these screenings don't lapse for our firefighters. And I believe that we can find $1.2 million because we have a rainy day fund. The reserve of $1.8 billion is in our rainy day fund.
0: And so what have you guys used that money? What have you guys used that rainy day fund for before, if you don't mind me asking?
1: Yeah, sure. I mean, you always want some money, right? You never know. During COVID, there must have dipped into it. During 2015 snowstorms, they dipped into it. So the city, like any family budget also, you always hope you have some money in the savings, and it is why we get a AAA bond in. But we have more than enough. We have way more than most people, and we have more than we ever have in the past. Historically, the city of Boston has always had a large reserve. But now it's higher than it's ever been. So if I can't think of any better reason than to dip into our reserves than to make sure that our firefighters, our city employees, are receiving cancer and heart disease and wellness screenings that aren't covered under their health insurance.
0: Yeah, and I agree with you. I think even if you're not getting a federal grant, the city spends plenty of money on other things. They should be able to make this a top priority. And speaking of that, Erin, since I have you here, can you talk to me a little bit about the veterans, the Office of Veteran Services, mm-hmm. and what was happening with that reduction? I think the number I had heard was a 14.6% reduction mm-hmm. to yeah. that department. Yeah. I know Ed Flynn yeah. has been very outspoken about this, but give me a rundown on that.
1: Yeah, so every department was asked before we received the budget in April to take like a 2% cut across the board. She acknowledged that we're going into tough times, and unlike the last 4 years that she's been in office where we've had hundreds of millions of dollars in upper funding and ESSER funding, this was the first time where departments had to present their budget with a, you know, small percentage cut. Most took about a 2% cut. We found out that the Veterans Department, which is the smallest department in the city money-wise, they're only a couple million dollars total to begin with. It's a very small department that does a lot of good work. And they lost $724,000, which is 14% of their budget, way higher than other departments. And again, these are grants that were not going to be funded, but these are grants that directly support our veterans. So again, like the firefighters, I'm advocating and fighting that the city put that money back into the Veterans Department. $724,000 is a small amount, especially where the Boston Public Schools is asking for $23 million just to get us through June 30th, where they already have a $1.8 billion budget. So it's not unheard of where departments request and receive a supplemental budget to restore funds or make sure that they can deliver on services. And honestly, I can't think of public servants, city employees, first responders, and veterans, if you don't want to stand behind them. And the total amount is $2 million. We have, billions of dollars in our operating and capital budget every year. There's money to do it.
0: Do you think that she's going to continue with this tactic of blocking late filings, even if there is kind of an outpouring of outrage over this? Like you just said, it's about first responders, it's about veterans, and this is where she's making the most headlines.
1: It's about asking for transparency, about an audit, and she's spinning the reason. It's funny how when you're on, the council for a few years and you're constantly supporting and filing your own late files, because it's literally just a process we use, and now all of a sudden you have a different opinion about them and you're not allowing them. So, yes, I think she'll continue. I think she's doubling down. I think she has shown that to her it's about winning and being a mean girl and not professional and not about what really matters to the residents of the city of Boston. The clerk's office is the one who puts out the agenda. There was a time and they tried to have the deadline for filings be Friday at 4 so their office can just get the agenda ready, which to me is so much happens over the weekend. So much happens before, Monday morning at 10. So It's silly to act as though late files are like counselors being lazy, not doing their job, waiting till after a deadline to just file something.
0: No, and she knows that's not what it is because she's done it several times herself, as we just went over. Yeah. A city councilor at large.
1: She wanted to subpoena the postmaster in a late file because she got in a fight with them or was trying to get them to a hearing, and that happened after Monday at 10, and no one stopped her from filing her late file on that.
0: Yeah, well, that courtesy is not being extended to you, Erin. Just keep that in mind. City Councilor at Large, Erin Murphy, we thank you very much. We have to go, but we hope to talk to you soon. Keep up the good work. I hope there's enough blowback here and backlash on behalf of these firefighters who continue to run into burning buildings, continue to keep us safe, and the least we can do for them, the least the city of Boston can do for them is make sure they have these cancer screenings. Everyone is talking about, we were just talking about weight loss injections because the results are so dramatic. We are talking about them because of the Boston City Council, but they work by lowering blood sugar and reducing appetite. But what if you're looking to lose weight, but you're not interested in those painful and often expensive weekly injections, especially with the intense side effects? Well, that's why doctors created a weight loss supplement called Lean, and the results are just as remarkable. The studied ingredients in Lean have been shown to lower your blood sugar, burn fat by converting it into energy, and curb your appetite and cravings so you're not as hungry. 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
2: God loves you and has an awesome plan for your life. If you were to die right now, do you know for certain that heaven would be your home? The Bible says the wages of sin is death, but the gift of God is eternal life through Jesus Christ our Lord. Say this with me from your heart and out loud to make heaven your home. Father, I turn from my sin. I receive Jesus Christ as my Savior and my Lord. Fill me with your Holy Spirit. I am yours. 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And I would love to meet you. 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
4: 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Jared Diglio is on the board. Jared, what is the poll question and what are the results thus far?
6: Today's poll question, which you can vote in at GraceCurlyShow.com, is does Trump pull the plug on the ceasefire this weekend?
4: I hope so. I think the longer this ceasefire drags on, the worse. Not only because I would be a hypocrite if I started saying it looks bad for the midterms. It's been tough for the midterms since it started, and I wasn't against it just because of midterm fallout. I really do think when you're dealing with nuclear weapons, when you're dealing with some of the worst people on planet Earth, which is the IRGC, you have to zoom out a little bit and think of the bigger picture and not just political strategies. But I don't think it's a good way to keep this conflict as short as it could be and as successful as it could be by putting these kind of long, pointless pauses in between. And hearing Trump say that it's on life support made me happy because I hope he pulls the plug. And if you're going to do it, if you're going to get in there and you're going to continue the combat operations, Now's the time. It doesn't get easier the longer you wait in between. That would be my advice. And I know Bonchi has put that out there as well. Clay Travis put out all-time record low crime, record high stock market, low unemployment. If gas prices return to normal by the midterms, which I believe they will, what will Democrats run on in 2026? Will it be Trump as Hitler again? If so, does anyone believe that will work? Dems have no message. I agree with Clay Travis. I'm still very hopeful that we're going to be able to get these gas prices under control in a short amount of time. It didn't take a long time for them to go up, and hopefully it won't take a long time for them to go down. But that's my vote, Jared.
6: Yeah, 70% of the audience says yes, they believe Trump will pull the plug on the ceasefire this weekend.
4: He's coming back from China tomorrow. So I think that that was a little bit of a wrinkle in dealing with Iran, was the fact that he was going to be in China for this high-stakes summit. And so whether or not that changes what's happening.
7: China!
4: We will see. Now, I was just talking to City Councilor at Large Aaron Murphy about the veterans program, and as I was saying it, I'm on my Twitter and I see that Mass Daily News has a new story out which says Boston DEI spend exploded from $900K to $22 million under Wu. Veterans services stayed flat the whole time. So we were just talking about how they wanted to cut the veteran services by over 14%. And now we're finding out that in Mayor Michelle Wu's first year in office, the city of Boston spent $900,000 on the cluster of equity and DEI-themed departments that now define her administration. Four budget cycles later, that line ran to $22.3 million, a 24 times increase, driven by 14 separate offices, commissions, and racial equity initiatives that did not meaningfully exist as a budget category in Boston before she walked in. So she is definitely a trailblazer. I don't think no white party holiday parties existed, Jared, before she walked in either. I think that's another thing that's all Wu, you know? She came in here and she's changing things. Veteran services, by contrast, did not move. So some programs, DEI programs, racial equity programs, they really were pouring money into these. They were trying to grow them, trying to, you know, water the seeds so the plant could grow. But with veterans, with our veterans, flatline. And now, and I guess the flatline were the good days, because now they're getting cut. Pathetic. We're going to talk more about this and about a Boston carjacking suspect when we come back.
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1: Scattered lighter showers continue tonight. Lows will drop back into the 40s. 1 to 2 inches of rainfall will be our rainfall totals, even with some scattered lighter showers continuing into Friday, along with plenty of clouds and highs in the 50s. Clearing skies Friday night, setting up low and mid-70s, and sunshine for both days this weekend. From the Stormwatch 9 Weather Center, I'm meteorologist Kevin Skorupa.
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5: Campaign ad certainly made it seem that you were living in that trailer. It was a high point of the commercial, but you're at the Hotel Bel Air. So kind of undo that for us.
6: No, to be clear, that is where, that is where I live. That's where Karen Bass, Mayor Bass, burned down my house. That is where I will live until I have a new house. The Airstream is a temporary facility. A hotel is a temporary facility. Where my kids are in Santa Barbara right now is a temporary housing. This is where I live, as this is where they burned my house down. So this semantics or the nuance of this is the consequences of their failed leadership.
7: Yeah, and that was Spencer Precon of TMZ. I have to read, Jared, some of these headlines from the Babylon Bee about Karen Bass are so funny. This one today made me laugh out loud. Spencer Pratt's rhetoric is dangerous, warns Karen Bass to the 30 Angelinos who haven't been stabbed to death by hobos. Man, it is so true. It's like, we're focusing on the wrong things. I get you're curious about where he's actually laying his head. And by the way, he explained that one of the reasons, a lot of the texters were mad at me for not pointing this out. I didn't want to get too into the weeds of it, but you're right. It's an important part of the story. He explained that the reason he's not able to stay in that trailer is because since there's no houses being built nearby, he's basically a sitting duck for all the crazy far-left nuts who want to kill him. And why do they want to kill him? Because he's running against Karen Bass and he might win. Because he has common sense and he might bring it back to Los Angeles. And that is the reason he's getting inundated with death threats. So he moved into a hotel. And so that's why now we're finding out from the left that that disqualifies him from being mayor. Is because Karen Bass burnt down his house and now he's got to live in a hotel. Okay? And it's just not appropriate. But take a listen to Spencer explaining that part of the story. This is cut two.
6: I don't live at the Hotel Bel Air. I don't live in the Airstream. I don't live in the Santa Barbara. I don't have a house. They burned it down. That is why I got into this race, because of these people that will burn your house down and act like it's no problem. So this idea that anyone's like, oh, he's at a hotel. I'm at a hotel because these psychopaths are messaging me every day they're going to kill me because Nithya Raman is calling me a fascist because I don't want people to have their kids next to drug addicts at the park or stepping in human poop when you get your matcha. I have common sense. That's not fascism. So these psychos here, I'm a fascist. And then they literally, like, if you'd like to see the death threats, I can send them all offline.
7: Yeah, that really is the new test, Jared, if you're a fascist or not. Do you think homeless

0: people should be set up at your children's park, then if you don't think there should be needles at your child's park when your kid goes down the slide, you might be a fascist. Here, this is the
1: I'm pretty sure that's how Mussolini started.
0: I'm going to give you the Grace Curley little guide on whether or not you're a fascist. Do you think that your son, if he's feeling a little down, should take puberty blockers and mutilate his body and try to turn into a woman? Because if your answer to that is no, that wouldn't be your course of action, you just might be a fascist. Do you think that the appropriate response to meth heads taking over a city is to clear them out from the area and try to protect the citizens who aren't on meth? Or do you think the appropriate response is to try to get them new teeth? Because if you're new teeth, you're a democracy defender. Okay? You are all about keeping democracy safe. If your team clear out...
2: Jack Black!
0: Yeah, Jack Black! If your team clear out the meth heads, you might be a fascist. How's that? Listen to other things, Jared. If you don't think that Somali fraudsters should be stealing from American taxpayers millions of dollars, billions of dollars, if you look at all this fraud, but the Somalis definitely millions, and sending it back to Somalia or using it to buy cars or real estate, you might be a fascist. Like, if you're not in support of this fraud, you just might be a fascist like Spencer Pratt. It doesn't take a lot nowadays. I think that's part of the problem that conservatives had. We didn't realize how low the barrier for entry is into the world of fascism. Like, you wake up every day, you go, hey, I just want to make a living. I just want to go to church on Sundays. I just want my kids to have a backyard to play in and, you know, to learn the Pledge of Allegiance at school. And
1: see, that's the gateway fascism, Grace.
0: Treat people nicely, and, you know, I'll pay my taxes, I'll pay my fair share, but I don't want to get screwed over. I don't want them teaching my kid to become a different gender or to turn into a cat, to turn into a furry. That's enough now to be a fascist. I just want you to know that you might not think you're a fascist. This is how it always starts. You're going about your day-to-day life. Let's say you're a guy in the trades. Thinking of my husband right now. You go to work every day. You listen to your podcast. You work hard. You come home. You hang out with your family. You make dinner. You grill something. You're a fascist. You don't think you are, but you are. And the sooner that you accept that, and you start to try your best to apologize for it, the better off you'll be. Because these fascists, man, they are all over the joint. They are all over the place. Everywhere you look is fascism. And this is how crazy you have to be now to be a Democrat. It's not enough. Like, they always say, this isn't your grandfather's Republican Party. That was Joe Biden's big line. I don't know whose grandfather was signing up for this Democrat Party, but I think if your grandfather were a Democrat and he were alive now looking at this, he would be like, huh? I'm sorry, what? We're trying to give the meth heads teeth? And we're trying to turn the boys into girls? Make that one make sense. And we're opening up the border to whoever wants to come in, and we're have these ghost buildings full of Medicaid fraudsters, and you have to be in support of that. We're having drinks with gangbangers in El Salvador. This is the party, and the other guys are the bad guys because they're kind of like team, let's clean up the streets a little bit. Let's make things a little bit safer. Let's stop letting all these criminals run free. The Democrats, and think about Janet Sanders, that judge. She said, I'm taking a chance on you. So she told Tyler Brown when she... Oh, I like that. I like that, Jared. That's from your time. Is that like 80s?
1: That actually predates... Actually, that might not predate me.
0: That screams 80s to me, but
1: That was Barry Manilow. That might have been 70s.
0: But, okay, yeah.
1: I cannot guarantee that.
0: She was ready to take a chance on this guy, so she gave him half the sentence. And that chance that she was willing to take, he obviously appreciated it, but not enough, because 5 years later and a little bit of parole time later and 3 days after he's out of McLean, he's firing into Memorial Drive into all these people in their cars. And now he's pleading not guilty. And this is, you can, you know, you want to give people second chances in your own personal life, that's one thing. But if you're a judge, just know that your generosity with these chances you're giving people, chances are they're putting the rest of us in harm's way. And I would like to have some chance to live my life in peace as well. Someone tell that to the judge. And speaking of that, the recidivism that we keep seeing, and that everyone like scratches their heads afterwards. How did this happen? Was it gun control? Is it that Massachusetts doesn't have strict enough gun laws, Jared? Is that how this happened with Tyler Brown? It couldn't be the fact that they disregarded the sentencing recommendation and went from 12 years to 5 years. Surely that has nothing to do with it. Well, now we have another example. I've been talking a lot about Officer Nicholas O'Malley because he is the Boston police officer who was... He's now being accused of manslaughter in the on-duty shooting of Stevenson King. And his attorney, by the way, is David Yaneni, one of the famous attorneys who represented Karen Reed. And now more is coming out about this on-duty shooting. The carjacking suspect who Officer Nicholas O'Malley shot in what I think they're claiming is self-defense, because they had this violent encounter and he was telling this guy, you know, he was trying to get this guy to stop and this man, Stevenson King, was not listening. Well, now we have some more information about Stevenson King, his complete criminal history, okay? King allegedly assaulted a woman and stole her vehicle in Roxbury. When O'Malley and another officer approached him while he was parked in the Boston neighborhood, he didn't fully comply with their orders, according to police reports based on footage of the incident. And now we have found out that King had 3 warrants for his arrest at the time. The Herald previously reported in late March that King had a history of resisting arrest, including an incident in October 2019 when a Mass Dade police trooper tried to pull him over and King did not reply. The Boston carjacking suspect had at least 17 criminal cases before the cop shot him. And I can tell you right now that none of these cops are going out hoping they get to shoot somebody and ruin their own lives in the process. That is not what cops are looking to do. If anything, like in this case, you have cops begging these people, begging these lunatics to stop their bad behavior so that it does not escalate to the point where they need to discharge their firearm. That's what's happening here. And if you look at this and you think, well, maybe he could have shot at the tire. He could have given him a chance. Like Janet Sanders gave Tyler Brown a chance. You give people chances. Of course you do. But you have to also think of the other people you want to have chances. What about that woman who was getting her car stolen from her? Does she deserve chances? Does she deserve a chance at some safety or some accountability? Does Nicholas O'Malley deserve a chance? And now his life's ruined because this crazy man was on the loose? And how about Tyler Brown? So he deserved all these chances. What about all those people sitting in their cars on Memorial Drive? Do they deserve chances? They deserve a chance to get up in the morning and go get a cup of joe? Or it's only the criminals who, by the way, have rap sheets as long as their arms. They've gotten chances. They've gotten chance after chance after chance after chance. And there's no shortage of sympathy and compassion and second chances. But the rest of us who are trying to do the right thing, according to our betters, we don't deserve any chance. We're only good for paying taxes out the wazoo and sitting down like sitting ducks and shutting up and watching the government do whatever they want to do and watching no one be held accountable and watching our border be flooded and watching everything else. That's the chance we get. We get the chance to keep giving them our money. But everybody else, it's a revolving door. I got to mention here that this cut of Kamala Harris is really cracking me up. Where she's at this, she's doing this interview, Jared, and she says the Democrats need to hold a no bad idea brainstorm where they can discuss, you know, just a lot of abolishing of things, like the abolishing of the Electoral College, the abolishing of the Supreme Court, Oh, we have a cut. Oh, let's take a listen.
3: Here's what I would like to also invite. In addition to everything that we know we're going to do in terms of what we have to do to activate, to march, to protest, to speak up, I think that we need an expanded playbook, okay? And I think there's going to be some risk that we're going to have to assume along with that, but we need to be prepared to be able to handle that. I think that we need an expanded playbook in a way that we invite all ideas that we have basically, look, that we say, look, this is a moment where there are no bad ideas. A no bad idea brainstorm is what I'd like to call it. And in that no bad ideas brainstorm, we talk about what we need to do and think about doing around the Electoral College. We talk about the idea of Supreme Court reform, which includes expanding the Supreme Court. We invite a conversation about multi-members districts.
0: Can we pause?
3: We
0: it?
3: Talk.
0: I'm certain it.
1: Happily.
0: Some things are making sense to me, Jared. I think a no bad ideas brainstorm is how we got Kamala Harris in the first place. I think that's how the Democrats came up with this idea that let's not do a primary. Let's not see if anyone, let's not take the temperature and see if anyone wants this lady. Let's just plop her in and let her burn through $1 billion and have Beyonce come out half-heartedly and say some nice words about her. I think a no bad ideas brainstorm is the last thing they need.
1: Yeah, it that playbook like, was in fact a lot of bad ideas, as it turns out.
0: And I think her campaign, now it's making sense. I bet they held a lot of these brainstorming sessions and she was telling everyone, there's no bad ideas. And then all of a sudden she's talking to paid actors about the moon because, hey, that wasn't a bad idea. Yeah, that's good. Let's run with that. That sounds good to me. Sometimes you need someone there to say, bad idea. That's a bad idea. Now it's making sense to me. When you give people that protection, Jared, that no bad idea immunity, hey, there are no stupid questions, guys. And there's no bad ideas. The Kamala Harris campaign is making so much more sense.
1: It's the second half of that quote that gets you. There are no stupid questions, but there are a lot of inquisitive idiots.
0: All right, we'll be right back. We got more to discuss on the other side.

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8: I like this new game we've got going. Are you a fascist? Here's some questions you should ask yourself. Do you love the United States of America? You might be a fascist. Do you want to keep your own money? You might be a fascist. It's really, Do you know the Pledge of Allegiance? You might be a fascist. Do you ever pray? You might be a fascist. These are all things that when you if you've selected yes to more than three of five of these questions, then you're definitely a fascist. And I mentioned one of them is if you don't want your child to transition to another sex, you don't think puberty blockers are a good idea, then you might be a fascist. And here's one for you. Chilling interrogation shows trans killer blaming gender surgery for executing both parents. Mia Bailey copped to slaughtering mom Gail and dad Joseph inside the family home in Washington, Utah in 2024. She admitted this, telling investigators that she was trying to sabotage it. She always had boundary issues, Bailey said of her mom. I had one thing going on and she took that away from me, meaning that she wasn't on board with her surgery. She can't say sorry to save her life, apparently, and I gave her so many chances throughout my life. So much for family, she added. I spent years trying to fix that broken-ass family. Eventually, I had to get out, either going to kill myself or kill. She ended up choosing to kill both of her parents in a completely psychotic move that is now going to have her in jail for 2 25-year-to-life sentences. But this is what it means to be a fascist. Like, if you see your child wanting to have these clearly mentally destabilizing surgeries, pumping full of hormones that aren't creating very stable circumstances, and you object to that, or you take issue with that, or you even want to ask a question about it, you might be a fascist. Howie Carr is coming up. He is at Manzi Appraisers in Woburn. He's got a great show prepared for you guys. And they're auctioning off Karen Reed's Lexus. 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And I will be filling in for Howie later on today after the remote. So you'll hear my voice again. Lucky you. Have fun, everybody. Make sure to check out Howie at Manzi Appraisers.
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12: First-year undergraduate enrollment at the University of New Hampshire's Durham campus has increased 4% year-over-year, exceeding administrators' projections. By the start of May, the school reported it received 2,471 deposits for the 2026-2027 freshman class, showing growth amid an anticipated demographic cliff with fewer U.S. college-age students, according to UNH President Elizabeth Chilton. The incoming class has an average high school grade point average of 3.7, the highest for any first-year class in UNH's history, according to the school. UNH's Hamel Honors and Scholars College will welcome 322 first-year students, a 20% year-over-year increase. 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

0: call the meeting extremely positive. I'm Lisa Lacera, Fox News. President Trump's take after the first round of meetings with China's president.
1: According to the White House, Presidents Trump and Xi discussed economic cooperation, fentanyl, and the Strait of Hormuz, both countries agreeing Iran cannot have a nuclear weapon. In his toast to Xi Jinping at the state dinner, President Trump referred to him as a friend, saying the two countries had
2: one of the most consequential relationships in world history,
1: and inviting the Chinese leader to Washington in September. A Chinese summary of today's meeting had President Xi describing Taiwan as the most important issue in U.S.-China relations. The White House summary didn't mention Taiwan at all.
0: Fox's Jonathan Savage. CIA Director John Ratcliffe traveled to Cuba to meet with high-ranking officials, including Raul Castro's grandson, to talk about intelligence sharing, economic stability, and security issues. And Cuba says it's accepting $100 million in humanitarian aid from the U.S. A Del Rio, Texas woman arrested in connection with a human smuggling operation that led to the deaths of seven migrants.
3: Federal investigators charged Myra Huerta with harboring illegal migrants. As the investigation continues, and residents of Laredo, Texas, react to the boxcar deaths.
4: Let me be clear. We are demanding justice for these lives lost. It doesn't matter where they came from.
3: Mayor Dr. Victor Trevino says a preliminary medical examiner's report shows the Mexican and Honduran nationals, ages 56 to 14, likely died of heat stroke in the stifling boxcar before it reached the city.
0: Fox's Carmen Roberts. Last year, two smugglers were sentenced to life in prison after 53 migrants died in the back of a tractor trailer in Texas in 2022. Former Oklahoma death row prisoner Richard Glossop, who was nearly executed three times for the 1997 killing of his former boss, is free on bond. America's listening to Fox News.
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15: Scattered lighter showers continue tonight. Lows will drop back into the 40s. 1 to 2 inches of rainfall will be our rainfall totals, even with some scattered lighter showers continuing into Friday, along with plenty of clouds and highs in the 50s. Clearing skies Friday night, setting up low and mid-70s, and sunshine for both days this weekend. From the Stormwatch 9 Weather Center, I'm meteorologist Kevin Skorupa.

is here. Now, broadcasting from the underground command post, deep in the bowels of a hidden bunker, somewhere under the brick and steel of a nondescript building, we've once again made contact with our leader, Mark Levin.

0: Mark Levin here. Our number, 877-381-3811, 877-381-3811. I want to thank Mayor Mamdani for his very, very forceful statement today condemning the Islamo-Nazis who were brutalizing, harassing, victimizing Jews in their Jewish community and at their synagogue. It was a fantastic statement he released, don't you think, Mr. Producer? It was even better the way he said it, with his emotion, that it would not be tolerated in his city. And his right-hand police chief, Commissioner Tish, she's Jewish. She was fantastic today. Absolutely unbelievable. Except they didn't say anything. Neither of them. I've never seen anything like it. Not in our country, anyway. Other countries, yes. Not in our country. And if you go on the internet today, you'll see some of the videos of what took place on October 7th. It's just unbearable. You're also going to see what's going on in Nigeria. How Christian women, pregnant Christian women, are being tortured before they're murdering them. The same fundamentalist religion. The same Islamists. Whether in the Middle East, whether in Africa. And they're now here, in a neighborhood near you, if not in your neighborhood. I'm not talking about peaceful people. I'm talking about Islamists. And they're here, and they're here in large numbers, and they're getting to be here in even bigger numbers. I noticed that the Democrats, all but a handful, are not even talking about this. They don't take to the floor of the Senate and condemn this. Bernie Sanders, Elizabeth Warren, Cory Booker. Where are they? Where are the Jewish Democrats in Congress? A handful of them. Gosheimer, Moskowitz, not many others. Where are they? Nowhere. That is the rest of them. Nowhere. And the media, some of the media has been excellent. Most of it is not. Most of it is not. This is a cancer that is metastasizing quickly. I've told you before, and I'll repeat it yet again, that Mamdani's plan is to push as many Jews and the Jewish community out of his city, out of New York, and to turn it into a Islamist capital. That's what he's doing. That's what he's fundamentally doing. He's pushing out business people. He's pushing out Jews. He's encouraging Islamists and others. It's going to become unbearable for middle-class people in that city. Unbearable. See his property taxes? You see his property tax proposal, Mr. Producer? You live around there. People in the middle class thought they'd be untouched? Well, apparently not. Apparently you're going to get hammered. See his phony budget? See his phony budget? He's even going to get money from Albany, from Hochul. About $8 billion. Pension payments are not going to be made. because he wants to redistribute wealth, you understand, to the people who didn't earn it. That's what he wants to do. They call that equality and justice. Is that what you call it, America? And he's being celebrated by the Senate Stalinist. That is Bernie Sanders. He's being celebrated for the wonderful things he's doing for the city of New York. And where these Islamists hold power, it's no better anywhere else. No better anywhere else. Doesn't matter. No intention of assimilating in any way. None. Oh, I'll get on to China. Just a matter of time. We'll get on to Iran. We'll get on to all of it. But I'm on the home front right now. We have people in this country who've contributed nothing. We have people in this country who haven't built a damn thing here. They've come here to abuse our system, our constitutional protections, and they trash our country. By the way, they're almost all Democrats now. Almost all Democrats. And the Democrats are still attacking our military, our war effort, while they turn a cold eye away from what's happening to the country, because these are their voters. They need these people. These are their voters. They don't care. It's what they want. Now, apropos to all this is Kamala Harris on a Zoom call yesterday. She is horrific in every respect. Horrific. And this is now the mantra of the Democrat Party. You heard Hakeem Jeffries, you've heard Chris Murphy, now you're going to hear Kamala Harris. They believe this country's up for grabs. And I don't mean electorally. They believe this country, the Constitution, is up for grabs if they win both chambers and the presidency, that they have the right to destroy our republic, the construct of our Constitution, which is what protects us from tyranny. They don't talk about convention of states. They don't talk about, you know, the other way of amending the Constitution. They have no intention of amending anything. They're just going to bulldoze right through it. And I'm not kidding. And I'm going to keep ringing the bell on this. Here she is. Cut 19. Go.
1: Look, this is a moment where there are no bad ideas. A no bad idea brainstorm is what I'd like to call it. And in that no bad ideas brainstorm, we talk about what we need to do and think about doing around the Electoral College. We talk about the idea of Supreme Court reform, which includes...
0: Just like the communists, you notice? When they're destroying something, they call it reform. They never disappoint. They want to reform the Supreme Court by destroying it. They want to reform the Electoral College by destroying it. This is the most radicalized Democrat Party in American history. The most destructive. Clearly, it's a Marxist offspring. I wrote the book, American Marxism, followed by the book, The Democrat Party Hates America. Those two books say it all. Go ahead.
1: The Supreme Court. We invite a conversation about multi-members districts. We talk about...
0: Multi-members district. What is that? A multi-members district. That's just the latest crackpot idea that they've come up with, a multi-members district. Is that in the Constitution, a multi-members district? I don't think so. Go ahead.
1: That if we win the Senate, which we should and we will, then the Senate Judiciary Committee should have rules that they put in place so when these people come before as nominees to the Supreme Court and lie, that they are held to account.
0: What's with her southern accent, Mr. Producer? What's with all that stuff? It's very weird. Is she trying to imitate somebody? The hell is that? Go ahead.
1: Consequence. Not just that somebody goes on cable news and says they lie, but that there are rules in place to actually penalize people for lying to a Senate Judiciary Committee.
0: Oh, let me see if I understand. Boy, she's stupid. So I guess that means Jackson should be removed since she couldn't even define what a woman is, right? Who's going to determine if they lied or not? And how's the Senate Judiciary Committee going to have rules to punish United States Supreme Court justices? And who punishes people like her when they lie? Politicians. And who punishes members of the Senate Judiciary Committee when they lie? Sick. Go ahead.
1: That we agree that it is right to have ethics rules for Supreme Court justices.
0: Well, let me say, that's a separate branch of government. They make that determination, not you. And this is funny. I just read a piece where $550,000 in our taxpayer dollars were spent on these sexual harassment settlements on Capitol Hill. Did you read that, Mr. Producer? That's our money. And she has the nerve to talk about ethics? Any of these politicians talk about ethics, man. That's pretty weird, don't you think, folks? Go ahead.
1: And let's put those in place. Let's talk about statehood for Puerto Rico and D.C.
0: Statehood for Puerto Rico and D.C. D.C. is a city. It was created by the Constitution. Cities don't get senators, but they don't care. Puerto Rico is a territory. They don't get senators either, but they want to give them senators, only because that's four Democrats. That's why I don't agree when the president says Venezuela. Venezuela probably elect two more Democrats there, too. I'm just saying. But all that said, then you give a headwind to them to put four Democrats in the Senate. Go ahead.
1: Things I think that we've got to do, we've got to neutralize these red states from
0: cheating. We
1: don't got
0: to do anything. We have to do it. Are you familiar with the English language? We don't got to. And we got to get these red states, don't you know? Oh, yeah. Got to get these red states. Got to punish these red states. They're cheating, you know? They're cheating. Here we had a great referendum in Virginia. 6-5 to 10-1 Democrat. We violated their constitution twice. We violated a statute once. And there they are, the court, the Supreme Court ruled against us. We got to destroy that court. That's right. We got to lower the retirement age to 54, get rid of all of them, so the Democrats can replace them all. Then we can have another vote. We'll win that one. Yeah. We know how to get this done. Change the courts. Change the voting system. Change, reform. Yeah, we're for change and reform, and then affordability. Oh, how's that affordability going, New York City? How's that going up there? I'm just curious. Affordability. Free stuff is very expensive, isn't it? Oh, yeah. Free stuff. They're going to make sure you get free eggs and bread, I think it was. A great meal if you're a prisoner. But not till 2027 or 2028, you know, when they raise your property taxes. That's right. That's right. Go ahead.
1: Including blue states expanding their maps. And all of this, I think, is...
0: Blue states expanding their maps. What the hell does that even mean? Bring in illegal aliens. Get more Democrat congressional districts. Change the Supreme Court. Make it a Democrat Politburo. Yeah. Direct election of a president's, not the Electoral College. That way 11 blue states will decide everything. We can get this done. Let's have bad brainstorming here. I'll be right back.
2: Mark Levin.
0: When we talk about Israel, we're not just talking about a place. We're talking about a people connected to a promise made by God, one he has never broken, and one that continues even today. Because God's character doesn't change. What he begins, he sustains. What he promises, he fulfills. Right now in Israel, families run to shelters as sirens sound. 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

0: Israel, the Prime Minister of Israel, is going to sue the New York Times for libeling the IDF with these lies about them training dogs to rape Palestinian prisoners. And, of course, Christoph is the columnist, and I'll get to him more in a moment. And the New York Times puts out a statement basically saying the accounts of the men and women he interviewed were corroborated with witnesses whenever possible, with people the victims confided in, including family members and lawyers. Well, that's great. So I assume the New York Times won't seek an early dismissal of the case, claiming press freedom. I assume the New York Times will demand its day in court. I assume the New York Times will want to present all of its evidence so it can be cross-examined and checked in front of a jury. No, I assume wrong. We'll be right back.
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2: Scattered lighter showers continue tonight. Lows will drop back into the 40s. 1 to 2 inches of rainfall will be our rainfall totals, even with some scattered lighter showers continuing into Friday, along with plenty of clouds and highs in the 50s. Clearing skies Friday night, setting up low and mid-70s, and sunshine for both days this weekend. From the Stormwatch 9 Weather Center, I'm meteorologist Kevin Skorupa.
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3: Ever notice how you come across somebody once in a while that you shouldn't have messed with? That's Mark. And you can call him at 877-381-3811.
4: All right, let's get into some of this with China. Xi at the state banquet in China yesterday. Cut one, go.
5: Today, President Trump and I had in-depth exchanges on China-U.S. relations and international and regional dynamics. We both believe...
4: Now, by the way, that's not him. That's the interpreter. But go ahead.
5: ...relationship is the most important bilateral relationship in the world. We must make it work and never mess it up. Both China and the United States stand to gain from cooperation and lose from confrontation. Our two countries should be partners rather than rivals.
4: Yes, yes, of course. Of course we should. As they pour billions to destroy our colleges and universities into this country, as they buy enormous amounts of land around our military posts, sure. As they steal our technology, as they use cyber against us? Of course. Birthright citizenship, where they have these birthing mills to create spies in the future? Fantastic. Fantastic. And I can go on and on about our friends, the Chinese. They don't want rivals, they want partners. It's obvious they're spending an enormous amount on their military. That's not aimed at anybody but us and our allies. And, of course, despite what they say, they've been providing arms and support to the Islamo-Nazi regime in Tehran. Talk is cheap. Talk is cheap. Go ahead.
5: I also agreed to build a constructive China-U.S. relationship of strategic stability to promote the steady, sound, and sustainable development of China-U.S. relations.
4: Really? Is that why you built those phony islands in the South China Sea? So you could control the trillions of dollars in trade that goes through there through navigation? Is that why you've claimed control over certain islands, the Spratly Islands, that aren't yours? Is that why you've claimed control over Philippine islands that aren't yours? Is that why you've claimed control on navigable waters off the shores of Vietnam that aren't yours? Is that why you threatened Australia's shoreline and South Korea? Sure. Constructive, I'd say. Go ahead.
5: Peace, prosperity, and progress to the world.
4: Peace, prosperity, and progress. Very interesting. They signed a deal with the British under Margaret Thatcher. A 99-year deal that while Hong Kong would eventually transition with its own democracy, its own government, its own rights, as sort of a pseudo-part of China, after 40 years, 41 years, what did they do? They took it over.

0: took it over. Now, not to be a wet blanket, but that doesn't sound like a country that just wants to work with us, does it to you, ladies and gentlemen? They want Taiwan. I want to make this clear. Taiwan used to be called Formosa. It was never, ever, never part of mainland China. Never. Not in its thousands of years history. They claim it. They claim other parts of the world. 90% of the advanced computer chips, I mean, for the advanced technology that we use in this country, comes from Taiwan. I want you to imagine if the Chinese control that, you can assume that they will be able to control technological advances, they will be able to control our economy of the Western world, the whole world. The whole world. We're trying to catch up, but it's going to take 20 or 30 years because the Taiwanese began this process in the 80s. And we're way behind. But the fact is, if they can control these chips, they will control military technology, all other forms of technology, energy technology, space technology. These are the fastest, most advanced chips on the face of the earth. Is that okay? They don't have any claim, historical or legal, to Taiwan. None. Trump or Xi before their bilateral meeting in China yesterday. Cut to go.
1: You and I have known each other now for a long time. In fact, the longest relationship of our two countries that any president and president has had. And that's, to me, an honor. We've had a fantastic relationship. We've gotten along. When there were difficulties, we worked it out. I would call you, and you would call me. And whenever we had a problem, people don't know, whenever we had a problem, we worked that out very quickly. We're going to have a fantastic future together. Such respect for China, the job you've done. You're a great leader. I say it to everybody. You're a great leader. Sometimes people don't like me saying it, but I say it anyway because it's true. I only say the truth. And I just want to say, on behalf of all of the great delegation that we have the greatest businessmen, the biggest, and I guess the best in the world. We have amazing people, and they're all with me. Every single one of them, we asked the top 30 in the world, every single one of them said yes. And I didn't want the second or the third in the company. I wanted only the top. And they're here today to pay respects to you and to China. And they look forward to trade and doing business. And it's going to be totally reciprocal on our behalf. So I really look very much forward to our discussion. It's a big discussion. There are those that say this is maybe the biggest summit ever. They can never remember anything like it. It's, I can say in the United States, it's people aren't talking about anything else. But it's an honor to be with you. It's an honor to be your friend. And the relationship between China and the USA is going to be better than ever before.
0: Well, I guess then we don't need to build up our military, right, Mr. Producer? Oh, yeah. We'll have our friend Gordon Chang on the program. I guess it's in the third hour, Mr. Producer. 8:20 tonight to talk about this. One of the greats. The president on with Sean Hannity. This airs later tonight, but we have the scoop. Cut three, go.
2: She would like to see a deal, man. He would like to see a deal, man.
0: With Iran.
2: And he did offer. He said, if I can be of any help at all, I would like to be of help.
3: Because, he did say that.
2: Yeah, he did say that. And look, anybody that buys that much oil has obviously got some kind of a relationship with him. But he said, I would love to be of help. If I can be of any help whatsoever, he'd like to see the Hormuz Strait open.
0: He said, if I can be the guy that helped them with their ballistic missiles. Go ahead.
2: Whatsoever, I would like to help.
0: Well, stop giving him help. I'm speaking to China. Stop giving the Iranians help. Cut four, go.
3: China's support of Iran. How big a discussion was that today?
2: We discussed it. I mean, when you say support, they're not fighting a war with us or anything.
3: No.
2: He said he's not going to give military equipment. That's a big statement. He said that today. That's a big statement. He said that strongly. But at the same time, he said, you know, they buy a lot of their oil there, and they'd like to keep doing that. He'd like to see Hormuz Strait opened. I said, well, we didn't stop it. They did it, and then we stopped them. You know, sort of interesting. He joked. He said, you know, it's sort of if they stopped it, then you stopped them. But they'd like to see it opened. But they actually closed it. He didn't like the fact that they're charging tolls. I don't know if they are or not. I don't know who would pay them. I mean, where do they put the money? The country's decimated. You know, they're charging tolls. Where's the money going?
0: Mm-hmm. Okay. In Iran, what I would like to see is complete victory myself, the elimination of that regime. Whether the woke right neo-fascists like it or not, whether the Islamists or the Marxists like it or not, they don't care about our country. This is what you need to understand. The Tucker Carlsons and their ilk, they do not care about this country. I do. So, things are going swimmingly with communist China. That's the way it sounds to me, but the truth is we're not getting a ton of details right now. I have scoured the media. I have scoured some of the great resources on China and so forth. We're not getting a lot of specifics right now. Maybe we'll get some more tomorrow morning or tomorrow at some point, surely when the president comes back. I have a prediction to make. You ready? The military action against Iran will start soon after the president gets back. I have no inside information whatsoever. Zero. But this is, to me, the quiet before the storm, Mr. Producer. Now, it needs to be military action, the purpose of which is to remove the regime. And for the 4 billionth time, that means arming the Iranian people. Arming the Iranian people. We can talk about the Kurds all we want. I happen to like the Kurds. The president doesn't. But let's talk about arming the Iranian people. And whatever we do with China, we need to make sure, absolutely certain, that we hold the upper hand. It is a country on the move, and I don't mean in a good way, I mean in a bad way. Isn't that the country that was taking control of the Panama Canal? Why does it need the Panama Canal other than to harm us? Isn't it a country that was putting military bases of a sort in Central and South America? That would be our hemisphere. Why do they need to do that? Why are they working with Russia for military bases, plural, in the Arctic Circle? Why are they making killer satellites? Is there another country other than us that those would be aimed at? So I hear what Xi says. I hear, but I don't believe. Sorry. I'll be right back.
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0: Heggie Ministry. The Heggie family, they've committed their lives to helping other people to their faith, Christianity, to supporting the Jews and defending the Holy Land. Heggie Ministries really is, these are remarkable people. This is a remarkable organization. It's a ministry that is just fantastic. In a world drowning in compromise and confusion, one ministry is still preaching the uncompromised word of God without apology. Heggie Ministries. I know these people. They're dear friends of ours. We really love these people. And they are the real deal. And we've been to their church in San Antonio, Cornerstone. Fantastic parishioners. And we've listened to Pastor Heggie, Pastor John, and Pastor Matt, his son. Absolutely brilliant. Absolutely brilliant. Millions have heard them too. If you're not familiar with them, you really should become. Every day they blast the full gospel across the planet. 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Explosive social media that's reaching the next generation where they live. 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If you're a believer, if you're a Christian, you need to listen to these folks. This is the real thing, straight from the Bible, straight from the heart of Pastors John and Matt Heggie. But none of it happens by accident. None of it. It takes resources. It takes you to keep this work going, strong, for the future, children and grandchildren. The next generation desperately needs to hear the unfiltered, unapologetic truth of the Scripture. So much talk about these leftist pastors, leftist priests. So much talk. And that's all it is. That's all it is. So I'm asking you right now, go to jhm.org. That's johnheggieministries.org/Levin. 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And please make the most generous tax-deductible gift you possibly can. The way we push back against evil is with our faiths, with our beliefs, with our ideas, with our principles. Heggie Ministries is doing tremendous work. Tremendous work. Let's make sure they can keep doing it. I'm a big supporter of Heggie Ministries. You should be too. You should be too. Again, 855-694-9647. I hope you'll help them out. Be a wonderful, wonderful thing. You know, you hear about a lot of groups out there and so forth and so on who are asking you for money. Some of you don't feel they've really carried through. Well, Pastor Heggie does. He's committed his life to this. And the reason Heggie Ministries is so important and known all over the planet is because of their effectiveness. And you might say, well, you know, I'm Jewish. Well, I certainly am. They also created Christians United for Israel a quarter of a century ago. And they provide support because they understand the connection between Jews and Christians. And Pastor Heggie has been out there, as is his beautiful family, his wonderful family, fighting the anti-Semitism that's going on in this country, fighting the anti-Christianity that's going on in this country. Just a remarkable, remarkable people. 855-694-9647, 855-694-9647. We're pretty unique on this radio program, aren't we, Mr. Producer? We embrace these wonderful movements, these wonderful people, and we try to bring them to your attention. And we'll continue to do so. How much time do we have left, by the way? Okay, by the way, two big hours ahead. Just a minute left in this particular hour. It goes very quickly. I want to get into more of China, but I also want to get into Iran, because I think that's going to be hitting the headlines quite soon. Again, we cannot forget what's going on there. We have quite a flotilla there, quite an air force there. And I have a view, I guess it's the same as Patton's view, after Hitler was defeated. He said, our army is here, let's finish the job with the Soviets. Well, it's not exactly the same thing. Our military is there in the Middle East. And the president's right. The Iranians have lost their air force and their navy thanks to us. Now it's time to kill off the regime. Otherwise, our children and grandchildren, they will be threatened by nuclear weapons. And while the left doesn't think that's a big deal, the fact is, the enemy doesn't look at blue states and red states. They look at the whole country. The enemy looks at the whole West, the whole planet. And so we have to drag these dummies along no matter what. But we need to do the right thing. I'll be right back.
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0: for round two. I'm Lisa Lucera, Fox News. President Trump and China's President Xi Jinping set to meet for a working lunch as they continue their talks. The first round focused on Iran and trade.
1: President Trump says that Xi has offered to help end the Iran war any way that he can. What does that look like? Maybe they can talk about it at lunch. We also know that there's about a dozen American CEOs here, and only one of them that we know of has secured a deal. That is the Boeing CEO, who is part of the American delegation, who President Trump says is going to walk away from here with a deal for the Chinese government to buy 200 jumbo jets. So these are things that they need to resolve before President Trump heads back to Washington on Air Force One a few hours from now.
0: Fox's Peter Doocy in Beijing. China's official news agency releasing a statement saying Taiwan is a top priority and warned if the issue is not handled properly, there could be conflict. China considers Taiwan its territory. While the U.S. has a one-China policy, it does have official relations with Taiwan. A top member of the Trump administration traveled to Cuba today.
2: The CIA says Director John Ratcliffe met with Cuban officials, including Fidel Castro's grandnephew, Raul Rodriguez Castro, to deliver President Trump's message that the U.S. is prepared to seriously engage on economic and security issues, but only if Cuba makes fundamental changes. Havana confirmed the visit and said it presented evidence it poses no threat to U.S. national security.
0: Fox's Carmen Roberts. Cuba's president has posted on X it will accept $100 million in aid from the U.S. A top California political aide has pled guilty to charges including conspiracy to commit bank fraud related to a scheme to steal campaign funds from Javier Becerra when he served as health secretary. Dana Williamson admitted to three of the 23 counts against her. America's listening to Fox News.
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